And that question is, what is your go-to shower song? I've got quite a few of them, but, you know, well, let's find out what yours are. So you can send me a text message, 0427 569 949, or email onair@joy.org.au. But in the meantime, let's have some bit of bipolar sunshine with Can You Imagine. We've got Joel Corry with MNEK with Head and Heart. We got Kiralee. It's a song written about after a conversation about a close friend who decided to leave music behind, saying, "I always assumed we'd be doing music until we were 99 years old. Sometimes you'd got to know when there's an end to something. It's called happy." But right now, here's Kid Laroi from the album Before I Forget. It's their second album, and it is called Pieces on Joy 94.9.

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2: And it's 10:15 on Joy 94.9. I'm Little Jace, bringing the non-binary bisexual chaos to your ears this morning. Now, this morning I'm going to be asking you the question, or I have already asked you the question, what is your go-to shower song? I'm going to have to get Dom the truck driver to come in soon and tell me what his is, because I'm pretty certain he'll have some pretty good ones. But, you know, I like to, for me, it's a flashback into my past where I'll sing songs by Crumbucker Duke, and one of those songs, a great song called Rainy Season, Tame the Volcano, or Reckless Boys and Bad Bad Girls, which is always fun. And if you haven't heard Reckless Boys and Bad Bad Girls, look it up. It's a whole lot of fun. It's a great song, but you know what? What is yours? What's your go-to song in the shower? Send me a text message, 0427 569 949, or email onair@joy.org.au. Just like Brett has, saying, here's a fire starter. Just a quick reminder from this morning. Right now we got some great music coming up for you. Actually, you know what? Beautiful Life is a great shower song. We got that coming up very soon from Ace of Base. We've got Kygo with Save My Love. We got Step by Step with Kevin Sylvester. Haven't heard this song before, so it's going to be interesting. It's a song about a secret online hookup turning out to be your best friend's closeted dad. I've got to listen to this one very carefully. Not that it's happened. It may have happened. I don't know. Who can say? But anyway, but you know, everybody loves me, even at my worst. On Joy 94.9.

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104.9, and that means it is this time. It is time for Little Jace's Recipe of the Week. Now, when it comes to chicken recipes, it's really hard to beat a brilliant, delicious, creamy Tuscan chicken recipe. So, and it, all it really, really takes is a bit of garlic, some tomatoes, and of course, oregano and cream. But you also need just a little bit of black pepper. Now, when it says black pepper, I always use green pepper because it, green Sichuan pepper, because it gives you something just a little bit delicious. So what you need, if you're feeding a family of four, or a family of two, like myself, which I eat for two sometimes, you need some chicken breast. So I use, sometimes I use three, so I can put some in the fridge for later as well. We're going to use a little bit of salt and pepper on those chicken breasts with a bit of dried oregano. And you want to pop them in a large fry pan and fry them for about, probably about 6 or 7 minutes either side to make them nice and golden brown. Now, once you've done all of that, take them out, let them settle for a bit. And on top of that, in that fry pan, you want to chuck in some butter, some garlic. Now, I say some and some because it is entirely up to you. Some people say that you just need like a tablespoon or two of butter. I use about three, and I use about 4 or 5 cloves of garlic all minced up, and I make sure it's all delicious. You want to stir them in, and then I want you to throw in tomatoes, chuck a little bit of salt in, and some more Sichuan pepper because you really want that mala. Now you cook that until the tomatoes are about to burst just a little bit, and that only takes about 5 minutes. Throw in some spinach and cook that again very quickly. It'll begin to wilt just a little bit, and that only takes about a minute or two. What you want to do then is stir in, I think it's probably just about 1/2 cup to maybe 3/4 cup of thick cream. Chuck that in there and you stir it in, chuck in, look, the recipe says 1/4 cup of Parmesan cheese. The more cheese, the better. I've chucked in an entire cup of Parmesan cheese and mixed that in and stir it until it's reduced a little bit. And then I chuck the chicken back in that fry pan and I let it all just meld in together. It's basically done. You can serve that over rice. You can serve it with noodles if you like. But I like to sprinkle just a little bit of lemon pepper over the top and then just eat it the way it is, just in a plate. It's quick and easy. Chicken breasts, black pepper or Sichuan pepper, oregano, a little bit of butter, some garlic, cherry tomatoes, baby spinach and cream, and a big old handful of Parmesan cheese, and then serve it with a lemon wedge because that's fancy. Everybody knows that it's fancy when you get a meal served with a lemon wedge. And that is basically your recipe for today. Tuscan style chicken breasts. Absolutely delicious. And I'm probably going to make that again for dinner tonight, even though I made it last week. And I'm probably going to have it again this week. Now, this morning I've been asking you the question, what is your go-to shower song? Now, Dom has popped his head into the studio and said, oh, it's Sweat by Mel C. I want to watch... Oh, no, that sounded wrong. I want to hear Dom singing Sweat by Mel C in the shower, because that would be a whole lot of fun too. And Scotty has said that his favourite song is Crush by Jennifer Page. And so, Scotty, here it is just for you on Joy 94.9.

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5: 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I'm Little Jace, bringing non-binary bisexual chaos to your ears. I've been asking you the question this morning, what is your favourite go-to shower song? Roz has sent in, of course it would be this, but I don't just, I hate it. Roz loves Meredith Brooks' Bitch. I always feel terrible saying that word online, but you know what? It's a song. It's the name of a song. It is Roz's favourite go-to shower song. What is yours? 0427 569 949, or email onair@joy.org.au. Let's kick on with the music. We got Daft Punk with One More Time. I could get that into the shower. That's 2000 from 2001. We got Madonna's Love Sensation. I wonder if that's one of Ads's favorites. When Ads comes in, I'm going to find out from him what his favorite go-to shower song is. But right now, from the album Body Parts, we got Dragonette with Live in This City. Or is it Live in This City? Who knows? Let's find out on Joy.

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0: This is Joy Daytimes, Australia's most uplifting music mix. Little Jace.
1: You are. I'm Little Jace, bringing the non-binary bisexual chaos to your ears this morning. And gosh, the day has been going so fast. I've only got another hour before the fabulous ads comes in to take you all the way through to 4 o'clock. And I know he's going to have such a great show for you coming up. But, I mean, I've still got an hour of great music, and you've still got an hour to share what your favourite go-to shower songs are. Brenton has said, Golden Showers from another gay movie. I know that song. It's actually fun. If you haven't seen that movie, it is a great movie. It's a great, I think it's from the 90s. Or like late 90s or early 2000s, but has some fun music in it. It has and some fun one-liners as well. And Brettley in Byron Say says, Rubber Ducky, because I'm always sitting out in my bath on the balcony. Yes, I've been up to Brettley in Byron Bay's place, and I had a bath every night up there, just sitting out on the back veranda in the bath, with the rain coming down in November, because that's what happens up north, and it is amazingly beautiful. And I don't think I sung Rubber Ducky. I think I was more worried about the lizards jumping into the bath with me. But, you know, that was always great. And some of my other favourite ones are some early Madonna songs, I think, and songs from Breathless, like Hanky Panky and Cry Baby. Because, you know, they're always fun. If you've got some great fun songs to sing in the shower, it makes shower time go so much better. And do you choose a longer song for when you're washing and conditioning your hair so you know how long to do your, like, let the conditioner set into your hair for? I choose a longer song to listen, like, to sing, only because I can't actually hear the radio when I'm in the shower. But so you can still send me a text message, 0427 569 949, or email onair@joy.org.au. Let me know what your favorite go-to shower song is. But you know what, I've got some fun music for you to now. I think everybody sings this, the song that we're going to hear when we start. But firstly, we got Lucky Again with The After Party. We got Vassy with Crazy. We got Dagny with Dance Floor Erotica. That's the lead single from their third studio album. They also wrote another great song called Never Really Over, which we have played a lot here on Joy. And I believe Delta Goodrum is coming up right now with the Steve Anderson remix of Eclipse on Joy 94.9. Let's see if you sing this one in the shower, folks, on Joy 94.9.

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4: You are listening to Joy. I'm Little Jace, bringing you non-binary bisexual chaos to your ears this morning, and it's 16 minutes past 11. I've got some great music coming up for you. I've got a song that I like singing in the shower very soon, so you're going to love it, and I'll let you figure out which one it is. But before that, we've got Luke Kay with Teeth from their album called Play Me When You're Older. We've got Slater with Brand New Channels. It's a radio edit. It's a song about a breakup, an experience of a breakup only a few days before the release of the album. So, I mean, it's bitter and sweet, but it's gorgeous. We've got Fred again and a great song called Adore You. But right now, it's probably what the song that I love right now that is on high repeat in my car, all the way up, turning up the sound, straight up Hoddle Street, and here we are. It is Erica Vickman with Adam and Steve on Joy 94.9.

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4: And it is 28 minutes to 12 on Joy 94.9. I'm Little Jace, bringing the non-binary bisexual chaos to your ears this morning. Hey, I've got some great music coming up for you still to take you out for the last half hour. To take you out. We've got David Guetta and Kelly Rowland with When Love Takes Over. That's from 2009. It seems so long ago now that 2009 was a thing. But, you know, we still sing it. That's actually a great shower song. You can tell me more about your favourite shower songs by sending me a text message, 0427569949, or email onair@joy.org.au. 2026 brought us G Flip with Bed on Fire from the Dream Ride album. But right now, a song that has early 2000s radio energy, it's Bass Hunter, it's Justin Timberlake, it is Hayden James Better Together. We have got Running Touch right now with Capri on Joy 94.9.

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2: It most certainly is. I'm Little Jace, bringing non-binary bisexual chaos to your ears, and I've only got about 15 minutes before I've got to get on out of here, but still some great music to keep your day going. We've got Jamie Roquai. I hope Tiana's listening to this. We got Jamiroquai from Funk Odyssey from 2002. I used to always call him Jamie Roquai, and I have no idea. It's a great song called You Give Me Something. We got Jem Cassidaly. My teeth are all over the shop today. Jem Cassidaly, daughter of Troy Cassidaly, with All I'm Thinking About. But right now, maybe I need to have another glass of cup of coffee. Here's Agnes from Beautiful Madness. It is Wake Up on Joy 94.9.

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6: 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And guess what, folks? It is time for me to get on out of here. The fabulous ads will be in about 15 minutes, but we've got almost 30 minutes of back-to-back amazing tracks for you, plus some Q&N news. So have a great afternoon, everybody. And remember that the best music that we absolutely love is by people that are, that, you know what? It's Jerry Halliwell, of course. You know why? Because it's Raining Men on Joy 94.9.

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2: Hi there, I'm Joaquin Main with your QNN update from The Advocate. Around 1,000 people have gathered in Tucson, Arizona, for a candlelight vigil honoring two gay men killed in what police are calling a targeted hate crime. Vincent Anthony Sequerius and Cameron Davis Capara were fatally shot outside Venture N gay bar last month. Police say the alleged gunman, Usman Sese, had no previous connection to the victims and was motivated by hatred of the LGBTQ plus community. He later died from self-inflicted gunshot wounds. Investigators say he was carrying a list of several LGBTQ plus associated businesses, along with a note containing anti-LGBTQ plus sentiments. At the vigil, family and friends remembered the victims for their compassion and their commitment to supporting marginalized people. Their families also called for LGBTQ plus people to be able to live openly and without fear of violence. From ABC News Australia. Queer residents on Queensland's Sunshine Coast are creating their own safe spaces amid a lack of dedicated LGBTQIA+ venues in the region. Grassroots groups have sprung up, including a social club for queer women and gender-diverse people, an LGBTQIA+ running club, and an inclusive swimming group. Organisers say the clubs are helping combat isolation and giving people a place where they can connect without having to explain or hide who they are. The Queensland Council for LGBTI Health says queer community spaces are traditionally associated with bars and clubs, but that's changing, with more social, sporting and wellness groups emerging. Researchers say social connection is particularly important for LGBTQIA+ people, and the Sunshine Coast movement could highlight an unmet need for safe spaces in regional communities. Organisers hope the movement continues to grow. From BBC News UK. Grindr has agreed to pay £26 million to settle a lawsuit alleging the LGBTQ plus dating app shared users' sensitive personal information with third parties, including HIV status. The class action, launched in the UK in 2024 and later served in the United States, has more than 11,000 claimants. Lawyers alleged Grindr shared information including users' sexual orientation and HIV status for commercial purposes, potentially allowing data to be used to target advertising. The claims relate to Grindr's data practices before 2020, when the company was owned by Chinese firm Kun Lun. Grindr disputes the allegations and says the settlement does not include an admission of liability. The company says it has since overhauled its privacy practices. It was previously fined £5.5 million by Norwegian authorities and reprimanded by the UK Information Commission's office over its data practices. Turning to QNN Sport now and from OutSports. The US Open has put LGBTQ plus visibility front and centre, with a major pride celebration held at the Billie Jean King National Tennis Centre in New York. Rainbow colours and Open Pride logos appeared throughout the tournament grounds and inside Arthur Ashe Stadium, while queer performers, pride cheerleaders and the New York City Queer Big Apple Corps marching band helped mark the occasion. The event also highlighted growing LGBTQ plus representation in sport. For the first time, two openly gay men, Brazil's João Lucas Reis da Silva and Switzerland's Micah Brunold, are competing on the professional tennis circuit. Openly gay USTA President Brian Vahale also took part in the celebrations. The Pride event comes amid concerns about declining LGBTQ plus visibility across sport in corporate America, and the decision to celebrate Pride at the US Open is particularly significant this year. That's what's making news in the LGBTQIA+ community this week. I'll be back next week with another QNN update. And don't forget, you can download the podcast via your favourite podcast app. Just search QNN. I'm Joaquin Main.
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1: 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And we're the hosts of Joy 94.9's The Sound of Now.
0: Now, we go to air Monday nights at 6 o'clock here on Joy. But the thing with music is that there is always something happening. 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
5: 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Hopefully you're having a fantastic hump day and enjoying the Aussie Lunchbox Hour. And coming up right now, I've got Zuso and Junior with Breathe and then Jeva with I Would Cry. Plus, I will also let you know what ads topic of the day will be. And probably, you know, in my second or third hour will be your weekly Queen of Pop Madonna update as well. 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

0: And it is 4 minutes to 1 here on Joy Daytimes with the fabulous Ads. And that was Anywhere We Want by LA Faithfull. What an awesome track. And right before that was Marsha Hines with Time of Our Lives, the Mark Love vocal radio edit. And to round off the first hour, I have got a great team up, Sunny Federa and Becky Hill with Say Something. And we often have a lot to say. 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

0: This is Joy Daytimes, Australia's most uplifting music mix. You're with the Fabulous Ads.
1: Yes, you are here with the Fabulous Ads for sure. It is 2 minutes past one, which means it is my second hour. Hopefully you're having an amazing day. You enjoyed the Aussie Lunchbox. This hour we've got more fantastic things for you. Of course, it's all about the music. And coming up, we've got Pernell with Chameleon. We've also got Jimmy the Queen, All I Need. And then a great track by Avicii, Fade Into Darkness. Plus, also very, very soon, I Need Your Help. So Ads topic of the day will be revealed. And also next hour, we'll have your weekly Queen of Pop update as well. So stay tuned, enjoy yourself. 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
2: It is 1:15 on Joy Daytimes with the fabulous Ed. And just a short second ago, you listened to the second single from the third EP, Wild Cat's Eye with Animal. Now, coming up in terms of fantabulous music, I've got Australia's very own Damien with Super Love, the Seventh Heaven remix. Then straight on the heels of that one, I've also got Jamie Miller with Baby Doll. This is a brand new track, and Jamie is a bisexual Welsh singer and songwriter, and came third in The Voice UK in 2017. And then one of, for sure, the biggest artists, of course, in the world at the moment, selling out huge stadiums. His tour is meant to be totally phenomenal. It is, of course, the amazing Harry Styles. This is the lead single, or was the lead single, from the fourth studio album, Kiss All the Time, Disco Occasionally. It's Aperture, a great track as well. Plus, also, I need your help. So, Ad's topic of the day today will be, what is your all-time favourite Kylie track? Because on Saturday at 7 p.m. on Hot Bread, I've got an artist spotlight. And of course, it is all about Kylie Minogue. And I want to play some of her best tracks, as well as discuss her amazing impact, you know, on the music industry and also within our community. So shout out, let me know your favourite Kylie track, because I'm going to finalise the track list before Saturday's show. I would love your help. And also tell me why it's your favourite, because I can, you know, sort of put that into the show as well and make it all inclusive. So SMS me on 0427JOY949, or you can email me on air at joy.org.au, or better yet, jump on your phone, check out the Joy 94.9 app and click on the little envelope, and you can directly send in an SMS or an email as well while you listen to my lovely self and also more incredible music. 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
3: 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We'll revisit when she dropped into Joy. 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
5: It is 1:30 on Joy Daytimes with the fabulous ads. Hopefully you're having a great Wednesday indeed. And you're listening to some fantastic music. So coming up now, we have got Melanie C, ex-Spice Girl, of course, with Drum Machine, fifth single from the 9th studio album. Awesome track indeed. Then we've got Espo with Better Things. Of course, they are a four-member South Korean girl group doing amazing things. And then we've also got some newish music. Alex Warren, third single from the 2nd studio album, Wild Child. The title of the track is Passenger. Don't forget also to send in your favourite Kylie Minogue track so I can start to put my track list together for my artist spotlight show on Hot Bread on Saturday. That would be amazing. SMS 0427JOY949, or you can email me on air at joy.org.au. Be interested to hear what you have to say, or even just send in a hello. What are you up to? I'd love to say hi personally. That would be awesome. So stay tuned, enjoy that, send in your thoughts, and also stay tuned because probably in the next hour or two we will have your weekly Madonna update as well, plus more fantabulous music. 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
3: 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And Ads, topic of the day, what is one of your favourite Kylie tracks? And I just had a response in from Dom, the truck driver. Thank you so much for your response and for listening. My favourite Kylie track is Edge of Saturday Night. That's awesome track indeed. Oh, I have to consider that. I wasn't actually, thinking about that one, but it's definitely food for thought. If you'd like to do what Dom did, send in your favourite Kylie tracks as I'm putting together my track list for Hot Bread's show on Saturday night and Artist Spotlight. 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We'd love to hear from you. And there, send in your thoughts while you're listening to more phenomenal music, of course. And we have got a new track from York, Break Up Season. Then we've also got Drama, Make It Look Easy. And a regular favourite, Brendan McLean with Easy Love as well. Plus, probably in about an hour or so, we've got your weekly Queen of Pop update as well. So stay tuned. 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

0: And it is 5 minutes to two here on Joy Day Times with the fabulous Ads. And you just listened to I Like You Better Than Me, Bebe Rexha from the Dirty Blonde album. And to round out this hour, I've got a new track. It is, of course, Peach PRC. It is the lead single, Distance Land, from the extended version of the debut album, Porcelain Queen. So enjoy that one as well. And yeah, also Ads topic of the day. I have another response as well. Favorite Kylie track. I'll read it in the new hour. So if you'd like to send in your favorite Kylie Minogue track, that would be awesome. It will certainly help me with putting together my track list for my Hot Bread show on Saturday night. SMS me on 0427JOY949, or you can email me on air at joy.org.au, and I would like to discuss further while you're listening to some awesome music this afternoon on Joy 94.9.
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1: You're with the Fabulous Ads.
2: Yes, you are here with the Fabulous Ads. Guess what? 2 hours down and two more fantabulous hours to go. So much is happening here in the studio. We've got fantastic music, Ads Topic of the Day, as well as the upcoming Madonna Queen of Pop Weekly Update. But of course, it is all about the music. So what do I have to play for you in the first 15? Plenty of great stuff. I've got Gossip. This is a Joy Pride anthem. This is going out to one of my besties, Karen, who loves them. Heavy Cross. I've also got Taylor Swift. This is I Knew It, I Knew You. Of course, that's the original song featuring in this year's Toy Story 5 film, which I've yet to see. I do quite like Toy Story, so I want to check that one out. I've heard some good things about it. And then hot on the heels of that, I've got Nat Bass, of course, fantastic artist, Someday Soon. And this was a big hit back in 2009 when Nat produced her Thousand Stars album. Of course, was a side sort of project other than the Rogue Traders. 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
2: It is 14 minutes past two here on Joy Daytimes with the fabulous Ads. Ads topic of the day, of course, is what is your favourite Kylie Minogue track, to help me put together a track list. And I got a response from Jess. Thank you so much for listening and also for sending it in. My favourite Kylie track is her cameo in the TV show Gallivant, the song Off With His Shirt. Oh my goodness, Jess. Do you know what? I completely forgot she was on that show and she did that song. Yes, that is pretty cool. I thank you so much. That's an awesome suggestion indeed. If you'd like to do what Jess has just done, please send in your favourite Kylie tracks and why. That would be awesome. You can jump on the Joy app and also click on the envelope, click on the SMS or the email, or directly send an SMS to 0427JOY949 or on email onair@joy.org.au. Would absolutely love to hear from you. And while you do that, I will promise you I'll play some fantastic music. Of course, just a few minutes ago, you listened to Element 115, French Montana, and Sophia Reyes with Final Minutes. Now coming up, we've got a awesome teen-up, Pink Pantheress with Zara Larsson. The title is Midnight Sun Girls Trip. And it was, of course, the lead single from the deluxe reimagined edition of the fifth studio album, Midnight Sun Girls Trip. And then we've also got Selena Gomez with Single Soon, produced by Benny Blanco and Kashmir Cat. And then some new music, because we do love new music here on Joy, of course. It is Cyril with Breathless. Plus also coming up soon, your weekly Madonna update as well. 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

0: and you just listened to Cyril's Breathless, and that was of course a remake of the Corrs hit single. And on the other side of this more fantastic music, of course, I've got Stephen Sanchez with Sweet Love, and also I will be discussing a little bit more as topic of the day, what is some of your favourite Kylie tracks, to help me put a playlist together, which is going to be an amazing show on Hot Brit, 7 p.m. Saturday night. 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
1: 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And I'll have your weekly Madonna update on the other side of this. But just before that, you listen to the 2026 hit by the Mavis's Heaven as well. 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
1: It is 90 minutes to free here on Joy Daytimes. It is the fabulous ads, of course, and this is your weekly Queen of Pop Madonna update. And there's a few interesting things sort of I've been looking into. And firstly, as you may know, Madonna loves her property portfolio. So she's actually doing a virtual tour of the originally built for filmmaker Cecil B. DeMille in 1913, the gated Barat property is on Madonna's radar, and did a bit of a walkthrough because I think it's currently owned, it's Angelina Jolie's historic estate as well. So keep your eye on that. That's fairly interesting because she does like her art and her properties and things like that. And also, I have watched this from time to time, but not, you know, all the time, but Strictly Come Dancing opening tribute. Apparently, there are reports that are yet to be, I think, confirmed, that BBC Strictly Come Dancing is planning a massive launch show group routine entirely dedicated to Madonna to kick off the new series, which is awesome. Yeah, that sounds like a lot of fun as well. And then, of course, I heard the rumour, and I think I did mention it a few weeks ago, that, yeah, there are sort of now hints that Madonna and Charlie XCX may be teaming up together for a hot new track. So let me know if you would be interested in, yeah, if they performed together and did a track. You can send in your thoughts on SMS 0427JOY949. Or you can email me on air at joy.org.au. Of course, she's teamed up with Sabrina recently. Also, the amazing Kylie. That was awesome for Love Sensation. Imagine what she would do with Charlie. Let me know your thoughts. That would be awesome. And that is your weekly Madonna update. A nice quick one today. And now, it's all about the music, of course. We are going to be playing Australia's very own. It is Casey Donovan, Shake It. Then I've also got Chloe as well with a Baby Girl, and then the Veronicas, Hook Me Up, which was top of the charts back in 2007. And I certainly do like a lot of their music because a few of my besties absolutely love the Veronicas. I would play them non-stop over the years at house parties. So yeah, I'm looking forward to that one as well. It's 60 minutes to free. 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

0: And it is 4 minutes to three here on Joy Daytimes with the fabulous Ads. That was a December 10 with Us Against the World. And to round off this hour, I have got Tears by Sabrina Carpenter. It was the single, second single from the seventh studio album, Man's Best Friend. And then we'll enter into my final hour with more fantabulous music, of course, the Free Pip Coffee hit, and lots of fun. You're listening to the fabulous Ads only on Joy.
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2: You are here with the Fabulous Ads. It is 3 o'clock exactly here in the Joy Studio on Joy Daytimes. And of course, that means we've got our 3 p.m. coffee hit. But I've got to let you know, I don't have my coffee. I completely forgot to get one. So I might have to duck down and get one. I need my coffee. I love my coffee, as you know. So I've also got your 15 minutes of sing-along tracks to pick up your work day. And I've got a Joy Pride anthem. It is, of course, Lady Gaga, Beyonce with Telephone, Pink Panda and Rockefellers with Complicated. And then also No More Tears, Enough is Enough. And then hot on the heels of that, Peking Duck, Circa Waves with Spend It. 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
3: It is 3:15 here on Joy Daytimes with the fabulous ads. Hopefully having a fantastic Wednesday afternoon and you enjoyed the 15 minutes of non-stop fun and music and the 3 p.m. coffee. Now, coming up, I've got a new track because we do love playing new tracks here at Joy. We play Cree artists, Aussie artists, international artists, new, old, you name it. We've got it all here. And it is Rule with the fourth single from the third studio album, Kicking My Feet and Screaming, and the track is Faking Smiles. I've also got Slater with brand new Chanel as well. That's a new track from The Worst Man in America. And of course, Slater is a bisexual American singer and songwriter. Awesome, very talented indeed. And then I've also got Two Charm with Girls Hot on the Heels as well. This afternoon for you, and thank you so much for your tips and your tracks for Kylie. So I've had a few different ones, Off With His Shirt, Edge of Saturday. I've had a few more come in, Spinning Around as well, and Confide in Me, some old ones, Breathe, are all fantastic suggestions, awesome stuff. So I think I'm going to mix it up a bit for my Hot Bread Show on Saturday night at 7 p.m. an artist spotlight, all to do with the one, the only beautiful Kylie Minogue. So I'm thinking of actually, yeah, maybe starting with the Love Sensation Kylie Madonna track and then maybe Edge of Saturday, Saturday Night with the Blessed Madonna. It's probably at the end because, you know, it is literally Saturday night. So I've got to sort of fill in the songs in the middle and I'll do it from different eras, I think. So thank you so much for partaking in Ed's topic of the day. If you want to get in a few last suggestions, please do so. 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
2: It is 28 minutes past three here on Joy Daytimes with the fabulous. And so I've just got over half an hour to go. It's been such a wonderful afternoon, spending time with you, of course, playing the world's most uplifting music mix. Also, you helping me out with Ad's topic of the day with some Kylie tracks that I can put onto my track list for my artist spotlight on Hot Bread this Saturday, 7 p.m. only on Joy. And I've had another response. Firstly, Erin, thank you so much for listening and also for sending in a suggestion. And boy, it's a good one. Great songs today. Thank you. I love Kylie's Put Yourself in My Place. Not played often enough. It could be a good one. Ooh, I think that's a wonderful one, Erin, actually. Yeah. Oh, I love that track. Thank you so much. That's an awesome suggestion, actually. I think that is going to end on my playlist, I think, for sure. It's one of my personal favourites. Awesome suggestion. So if you'd like to send in one of your favourite tracks that I can play on Saturday, please let me know. You got half an hour, SMS 0427JOY949, or you can email me on air at joy.org.au. Or better yet, jump on the Joy app, it's amazing, on your phone, and click on the little envelope on the top right, and you can send a SMS or an email directly into the studio as well, just like Erin did. Now, what have we got coming up with music? We've got some great tracks over the next half an hour, of course. Now, what have we got? We've got Robin Schultz with Embers. It features vocals from Izzy Bazoo. I've also got Pretty Girls. That is by George, and really, really good as well. And then a new track, Danny Marchio with Here Now. Played it last week. Awesome track. Of course, Danny is a Sydney-based singer and songwriter and very talented indeed as well. So awesome stuff. You're listening to Joy 94.9.
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And it is 21 minutes to 4 here on Joy Daytimes with the fabulous Ad. It's been a wonderful afternoon playing the world's most uplifting music mix here on Joy 94.9. And thank you so much for partaking in Ad's topic of the day. I've had one last entry from Grant. Way too hard to pick a favourite Kylie track. So very true. That's what I was hoping at least one of your favourites, lovelinesses, would send in to help me compile a track listing. That would be awesome. And however, Grant, you do like German bold italic, which is rarely played. Yes, of course. It is too. I think that's the Japanese track, right? Which she had vocals on. Yeah, I do vaguely.

0: I remember that. Oh, that is a great track. I'm going to have to probably pull that one out and listen to that again, I think, Grant. Thank you so much for listening and also for sending that in. Yeah, and I do like the idea also of mixing it up. So playing, you know, some real, I wouldn't say common, but ones that are popular, but also some, you know, deep cuts would also be really interesting, I think. So thank you, Grant. And thank you to everybody else for partaking in your favourite or one of their favourite Kylie tracks, of course. I've got a pretty amazing track list coming together for Saturday night. But stay tuned. I've still got more fantastic music to play for you. The amazing Warren's just entered the building. Of course, he will be with you on Joy Drive from 4 p.m., which is always awesome. But coming up right now, I have got Hot and Cold. This is Katy Perry's track. I've also got G Flip on with Boys and Girls, and then Ishan with You and I as well. You can tap your cheese along to as well. You're listening to the fabulous ad only on Joy 94.9.
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0: And you just listened to Ariana Grande in To You. The time has come for us to jump off and hand over to the wonderful Warren, who will steer you in the right direction this arvo from 4 p.m. on Joy Drive. And always remember, if you're going to be good at something, make sure you're fabulous at it. And to round out the hour, we've got Charlie Puth and Beat Yourself Up. Till next time, take care and look after one another. 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

0: Coming up after the news with Melissa, is tuna your dependable lunch? Cheap, easy, healthy, and sitting in the cupboard whenever you need it. Well, there's one question that can suddenly make the tin look a little less innocent, and that's mercury. We'll find out about it after 5 o'clock.
1: 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It's therapy that understands the context of our community. You've got a mate for everything else. What about a talking mate? Visit talkingmate.com.au.
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4: Good afternoon, I'm Melissa Delfs. The Treasurer says the government is considering calls for a national definition on affordable housing. During question time, Jim Chalmers, answering for Claire O'Neill, who is away, was asked if Labor will back the definition so affordable housing can be delivered to those who need it, like teachers, nurses and other key workers. Mr Chalmers says states and territories have different definitions, but the government is looking at the issue.
5: The Housing Australia Future Fund requires rents for affordable tenancies to be set at a 25% discount to market rents, so that's how the HAF goes about this, but it's different across different states and different programs. I want the Honourable Member to know that the Minister for Housing has asked Treasury to do work on affordable housing definitions, including looking at the different definitions and frameworks that currently operate across Australia.
4: Australia's fresh laws changing social media algorithms have prompted a warning from the United States about extortion of the online sector. The missive came from the White House today after Labor unveiled its digital duty of care reforms to enforce minimum standards on social media platforms and let users choose what they see on their feeds. Fines of $100 million for non-compliant tech companies and taller guardrails against harmful and illegal content were also part of the sweeping changes proposed yesterday. In the statement, the US says President Donald Trump has unequivocally warned trading partners against imposing digital services, taxes, fines and other forms of extortion on America's leading technology sector. New measures to support those experiencing homelessness in Greater Melbourne have been announced. David Wilson reports.
6: Victoria's Premier unveiled a $24.8 million six-point plan to respond to rough sleepers today. Ben Carroll says its centrepiece will be an online system recognising homeless Victorians by name and better data collection to direct resources. It also includes new housing across the Mornington Peninsula in Melbourne South East, which has a high number of people, particularly women, impacted by homelessness. Around 140 are known to services, but experts estimate the number to be closer to 300. Mr Carroll says the housing will be funded by a levy previously imposed on Airbnb properties in the area.
4: The Regional Australia Institute says a larger number of overseas migrants will help unlock capacity in the regions. RAI's Regional Population Planning Report has found almost half of regional Australia's population growth is being driven by migration, yet the regions are receiving half of its share of overseas migrants. CEO Liz Ritchie says regional Australia can grow even further if governments provide population and settlement plans.
7: We have the opportunity to direct far more migrants to regional Australia, and in fact we need to, because we need their skills, we need their talent, and we need the vibrancy and entrepreneurism that they will bring to our regional communities.
4: And Sir David Attenborough has used his speech at Britain's National Television Awards to address the plight of the planet. The 100-year-old won the TV Presenter Prize but did not attend the ceremony. However, his speech was read out on his behalf. In it, he wrote that he hopes the award is a response to the part television has played in growing recognition for the terrible plight of the planet as a result of human activity, also adding that humans have a pressing responsibility to do what they can to protect and conserve it. And in sport, Cricket New South Wales have voiced disappointment in Cricket Australia's decision to introduce private investment into the Big Bash League without alignment across the country. The state says the decision risks leaving cricket in New South Wales and Australia strategically and financially worse off, with direct consequences for investment into grassroots cricket.
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0: 5 minutes past four. Welcome to Joy Drive. I'm Warren Andrew. Thanks for joining me this afternoon. So good to hear ads on the radio throughout the afternoon as well. Yes, tuna. I know when I was at uni, tuna was my staple food, mixing it with 2 minute noodles. I think I had it every day for dinner at one point. Well, how much tuna is too much? Is eating it every day something we should be worried about? We'll find out today when Evangeline Mantioris joins us on the radio. Also, she has a voice built to fill an opera house, but she's just as happy taking it into cabaret, comedy and places you might never expect a dramatic soprano to go. Piera Denestine is going to join us in the studio. Before she leaves, she might even sing live for us. So I'm looking forward to that one. But up first, we know Mark Trevorrow as a man behind Bob Down. But when the wig comes off, something rather wonderful happens. Coming up, Mark will join us with tales of old friendships, unexpected songs, and the dangers of becoming emotionally attached to a frozen cheesecake. I'm looking forward to that conversation as well. It's your drive show, so join in the conversation. The text number is 0427 569 949 or message directly from the Joy app. Get in touch.
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0: All night long, Joy Drive, 70 minutes past four. Di, thank you for getting in touch on 0427 569 949. Di says, hey Warren, I was listening to your show on the 27th when you were doing the piece on Lonely Planet's Mediterranean Guide. I just want to say thank you. I received my prize and it's a beautiful book which will make a beautiful coffee table book. Thanks a million. Di, I'm glad you love it. Keep in touch, please. The text number 0427 569 949. Love it when I hear from you. Coming up next, we know Mark Trevorrow is the man behind Bob Down, but when the wig comes off, something different happens. Mark's going to join us with tales of old friendships, unexpected songs, and the danger of becoming emotionally attached to a frozen cheesecake. That's next.
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1: There's something special about watching performers who know one another well enough to take risks on stage, and they can harmonise beautifully, interrupt each other shamelessly, and somehow know exactly when to step forward or to get out of the way. 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
2: Hi, Woz. How are you? What a lovely description of the show. Thank you.
1: That sounds
2: exactly what it is. We are such dear old friends.
1: I love that. We've spoken so many times about Bob Down, but in Old Friends, we get much more of Mark Trevorrow. Does appearing as yourself feel completely natural now, or is Bob still somewhere backstage demanding to know why he isn't in there?
2: Well, I always make sure Bob's not there because he just, honestly, he's so disruptive. He starts heckling. He starts heckling from the back of the room. He gets drunk. He gets drunk on alcopops and starts heckling. So I don't let him. I don't tell him when the Mark gigs are happening. There's no point. There's just no point, especially because I do quite a few of his jokes.
1: Fair enough. Now you're performing with Rupert Noffs' musical director, Bev Kennedy, the three of you together. It sounds fantastic. What made you think we need to take this friendship and put it on stage?
2: Because we've been singing together for so long. What happened is Rupert is an amazing person. He's the grandson of the Reverend Ted Noffs, who founded the famous Wayside Chapel in King's Cross back in the 60s. And he booked me many years ago, about 20 years ago. He approached me and asked me if I would host he was working for the foundation, the family foundation, and he asked me if I would host a fundraiser for him. And I did. And I did it as Bob. And then he got up and sang. And I was like, he's like a seriously Broadway standard singer. And, you know, it turns out that he went to the con, he went to NIDA. And I said, oh, my God, you're incredible. We've got to work together. And he was thrilled because he's a lifetime fan of Bob's. When he was a kid, his mum used to get him to do his Bob Down impersonation. So it was kind of fated. And anybody who came to the comedy festival last year and saw our show at the Capitol Theatre, the Choose Bob 40th anniversary show, Rupert was the one playing Bob's nepo nephew, Philip McCrever.
1: He's described you as his childhood hero. Is that right?
2: Yeah. His mum used to say, "Go on, darling, do Bob." And when he was 8, he'd go, "You." When I always say, "That's Bob is not that. How dare you? Bob is not that exaggerated. That's ridiculous." And of course, Bev is someone that we've both worked with independently. She's one of Australia's greatest accompanists. She works on the big musicals. She can play anything. And so we are all genuinely old friends. But I started singing as myself and performing as myself way back on Good News Week, back in the late 90s.
1: Oh, of course.
2: I wanted to do Bob, but they didn't want to let me do it. So I was kind of forced into it, and I'm so glad that I did. I'm so glad that it happened.
1: Mark, one of the songs that you've sent us, which we'll play, is called Sarah Lee, which may be the most passionate tribute ever performed to this particular supermarket product. Where did it come from? Tell us why.
2: Absolutely.
1: Because afterwards I want to give you two words that are going to make you very jealous.
2: Okay, brilliant. Okay, so this is Kander and Ebb, Fred Ebb and John Kander, basically up there with Stephen Sondheim and Jerry Herman and Irving Berlin, they wrote Chicago, they wrote Cabaret, but they also wrote many incredible, what they call special material songs for cabaret performers. And this one, I think, was special material. I think it might have been written for one of those trade show musicals that people used to write in the 50s and 60s. Anyway, it's a standalone song, and it is fabulous.
1: All right, we're going to play it. Which Sarah Lee product did you like the most? Was it the chocolate Bavarian?
2: I think the chocolate Bavarian. In fact, I could never wait for it to fully thaw.
1: Me too. Hey, this is what, you know what? You can imagine this 80s kid, teenager, my mother takes me to the factory outlet.
2: Oh, wow.
1: Can you imagine what that was like? All these, you know, the icing wasn't perhaps set properly, or, you know, there was a bit of a gap or something. And we used to just buy trolleys full of this stuff. It was amazing.
2: Yeah. And by the end of the second week, you had diabetes.
1: Yeah, that's exactly right. Mark, let's play it. This is our old friends with Sarah Lee.
2: Sarah Lee, this is us on stage live.

Sarah Lee.

0: Mark. I don't think I'd be able to, I don't think we can ever walk past the freezer section quite innocently again.
1: Oh, isn't that the most clever and funny and brilliant song? It by the way, that recording, that's the first time we ever sang it.
0: Oh, really?
1: It just, when material is that great, just get the words right. That's all you need to do. So we sing a bit of Sondheim, we sing a bit of Bacharach, we sing a bit of Bee Gees, we've got a tribute to Dolly. Like, we do everything. That's what's so lovely. It's very different from a Bob show because the range of material that I can sing and that we can sing is so much broader than what I do as Bob because Bob's all about the laughs, of course.
0: Of course.
1: You know, doing the campy classics. But this, we just love doing this show. And Memo Music Hall, oh my goodness, what a venue.
0: It is a great venue. Of course, you can go from this to something genuinely moving. I've got to ask, though, when you perform something like Sara Lee, how do you stay completely committed whilst the rest of the room falls apart? How do you do that?
1: Well, that's the trick. If you laugh, if you don't laugh and you just sell it totally straight, you know, like sing it totally straight, if you don't laugh, it makes them laugh more. And so it's really interesting, that dynamic, isn't it? And then we laugh when things go wrong, when one of us makes a bit of a mistake or something funny happens, a champagne cork pops at the wrong moment or whatever. That's what makes us laugh. But when you're delivering that kind of material, it's pretty complicated because of all those counterpoints and the harmony lines and everything. So you tend to be quite concentrating on getting the song really accurately delivered. Do you know what I mean? So that's when you won't necessarily laugh at the jokes that are in the song because you've been studying them and learning them for so long that they're no longer particularly funny to you. You know what I mean?
0: Absolutely. We're chatting with Mark Trevorrow on Joy Drive. Mark, cabaret depends so much on the particular room and the people in it. How much can old friends change from one performance to the next?
1: Well, it changes depending on the size of the room. So, for example, when we do our matinee on Sunday the 20th, Sunday week, it's a 2 o'clock show at the Memo, we've got to hit that out to the back wall, and so it'll be a much bigger performance. But we've been also performing in very small rooms like Claire's Kitchen in Sydney and also at Ginger's at the Oxford on Oxford Street in Sydney. And the tiny little, you can be a lot softer and more subtle in the tiny rooms when you've only got 50 or 60 people. But in a room like Memo, you just hit it out. You just hit it out harder. Your performance kind of grows or shrinks or grows based on the physical size of the room that you're performing in.
0: Mark, it's great chatting with you. We're gonna go out with another song in a minute that I'll ask you about. I just want to say, Old Friends, featuring Mark Trevorrow, Rupert Knopfs, and musical director Bev Kennedy. It's at Mimo Hall in St Kilda, Sunday the 20th September, as Mark mentioned, 2 p.m. matinee. Mark, it's always such a pleasure. Hopefully, you'll pop into the Drive Studio when you're in Melbourne if you've got time.
1: Oh, I certainly will.
0: I'd love to.
1: You got to come. And by the way, tickets are at bobdown.com.
0: Bobdown.com. Fantastic. Now, what are we going out with? Tell us about this song.
1: Oh, well, you see, we love doing, we love singing pretty, as we call it. We love making a beautiful noise. And this is a song that we just put in. It's a classic written by the boys from ABBA and Tim Rice. It's from Chess. And people are loving this one.
0: Bob Down.
1: It's called I Know Him So Well.
0: I was going to call you Bob Down. Mark Trevorrow. Bob will be upset now. Hopefully we'll see you down here.
1: Not at all.
0: Looking forward to seeing you at the matinee. Thanks for joining us. Here he is.
1: Thanks, Wad. Cheers.

0: It's Mark Trevorrow from Old Friends with Rupert Knopfs and Bev Kennedy. It's at Mimo Hall, St Kilda, Sunday 20th of September, 2 p.m. Tickets, poptown.com, 27 minutes to 5. 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
1: What now, Gojo?
0: Aren't you sick of working here too?
1: To be honest, I hate this job. I only ever wanted to be a dancer.
0: Well, you wanna go out dancing?
1: Let me grab my heels.
2: We're gonna go

0: Lara and Cara on Joy Drive. Coming up next, we're going to talk about tinned tuna. How many of us use it for our emergency lunch? Take it to work, open it up. Maybe some of that rice that you buy that's already cooked. Mix it together. I know during uni, I relied on tinned tuna almost every day. So if tuna is our dependable lunch, how much tuna is too much? And is eating it every day something we should worry about? We'll find out about it next.
1: Joy Drive.
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1: 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Significant delays expected. 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
1: There are certain foods we barely think twice about, and tinned tuna would have to be near the top of the list. It's affordable, it's high in protein, doesn't need cooking, and for plenty of us, it's the emergency lunch sitting in the cupboard. But tuna also comes with a slightly alarming word: mercury. So if you're having tuna sandwich every day or packing one in the kids' lunchboxes, at what point does a healthy habit become too much of a good thing? Well, Evangeline Matsioris is Program Director of the Nutrition at Adelaide University, and welcome back, Evangeline.
2: Thank you. Tuna, it's a lifesaver, isn't it?
1: let's go back to your time as a student. What did you mix your tuna with?
2: You're saying student. What about now? No. I still have the emergency tuna. And it's a great thing, isn't it? Mm. I like it simply on toast with olive oil. You know, I used to take rice with me to work and have those tuna curry flavours and have a curry for work. You know, you can put some frozen veggies in and mix it up. So it is so versatile. And luckily, it is really healthy for us. And it's because it's got lots of protein in it, and it's also got two incredibly important fats in it called EPA and DHA, what we know as omega-3 fats, which are really good for our heart health and brain health, and also really important for pregnant women because it helps the development of the baby's brain. So it is good, but as you said, mercury.
1: What is it? Now, I remember I always mixed this. I'm sure, you know, you've said, given us some healthy things that we can do with tuna, mixing it with vegetables, etc. I remember I always mixed it with 2-minute noodles.
2: Oh,
1: so that probably wasn't the good thing, but it was so yummy, and some sort of chili sauce on it as well. It was absolutely delicious.
2: Yeah. And that's the thing. It's versatile, isn't it? You can put it in salads, make a nice Niçoise salad, you know, with olives and chili and, versatile.
1: Should we be worried about mercury?
2: We need to be worried about mercury because it is a heavy metal which can cause problems in our health. And we often hear about it associated with fish, and that's because mercury naturally occurs in our environment, either through, volcanic eruptions, weathering of rocks, all those sorts of things, but also from industrial activities. So some industries are a bit shonky and release their refuse into waterways, which causes, you know, really bad mercury poisoning. And what happens is the bacteria that are in the water convert that mercury to methyl mercury, which then gets ingested, or the fish absorb it as methyl mercury. And what happens is that big fish eat little fish. And so the bigger the fish, the higher the level of mercury it will have in it because of a process we call bioaccumulation in the food chain.
1: So they eat lots of little bits of mercury. They store it basically. And then we go and eat the big fish.
2: Yeah, yep. So we mainly need to be worried about big fish. And when we look at recommendations, they tell us to avoid things like shark. And people probably go, when do we eat shark? But it's also called flake. And that's often what fish and chip shops use to make battered fish with. So
1: flake being the shark at the top of the food chain, I imagine, that's got the highest amount of mercury?
2: Exactly. Yep.
1: So if we want to eat, I mean, you know, eat some flake, how much can we eat? Is there a safe amount we can eat? We can't test it, can we?
2: That's the thing. We have to rely on averages. Mm. And so what they've set for pregnant women, because this is where it's of most concern, is because the growing baby will absorb and it will cause a lot of problems, and it can even cause miscarriages. So it is quite critical for pregnant women to follow the health advice that's given by Food Standards Australia and New Zealand. And what they say is limit yourself to one type of fish, and it's probably best to look at the recommendations, but consuming one serve of fish a week if you consume flake, swordfish or marlin. If you don't eat those fish, you can have up to two a week. But check the recommendations on Food Standards Australia New Zealand. And this also goes for breastfeeding women and for children. But for the rest of us, the recommendations aren't that, we don't have to follow them as we do if you're pregnant.
1: You know what makes me, I suppose, sad about this conversation is I wonder if we were in a world where we hadn't polluted the oceans with mercury, whether, you know, the natural accumulation of mercury would still be safe and we wouldn't have to worry about how much fish we ate. And therefore, for those of us who do eat fish, you know, what impact is it having on our health that we can't eat the required amount of fish to get those good fats and oils?
2: Yeah. Well, it is, isn't it? And we often touch on this in our sessions about the impact that climate change, industrial pollution has on our food supply. And it's not only fish that contain mercury. Another real prominent source of mercury in our diet can be rice.
1: Oh.
2: And so pre-rinsing rice before you cook it is really important. It gets rid of a lot of the mercury and arsenic. And that's because rice grows in water sort of fields, and that also absorbs, the grain absorbs a lot of the mercury. All plants will absorb mercury, but because the rice grains actually sit in the water, they can absorb more. But pre-rinsing it is good. But you can't pre-rinse fish to get rid of mercury.
1: Okay.
2: Just to make that clear.
1: It's in there. So we're chatting with Evangeline Mantzioris from Adelaide University about tin tuna, mercury and fresh tuna. Just on that, what's the difference between the tuna we buy in a tin and the fresh tuna steak we might order at the restaurant?
2: Yes. So generally the tin tuna that's sold in Australia comes from smaller tuna species like skipjack and yellowfin. So that means they're not eating as many smaller fish, and also they haven't had the time to grow and be really big and keep eating. So they've generally got lower levels of mercury in it than the tuna steaks you buy, which are bigger tuna. But we don't have to be overly concerned, because when we look at the numbers, and there was a study that looked at how much mercury there was in canned tuna, and this was in Spain, and so there could be differences, geographical differences, but you'd also expect differences year to year, right? So it's really hard to pinpoint it. But from that study and from knowing how much we can consume, we can safely consume one can of tuna, those little ones, those 95 gram ones, yeah, the tiny ones, every day without it being a problem, without the mercury being a problem. But for pregnant women, they probably need to drop to 2 to 3 cans, as do children. And whilst we've been talking about how great tuna is, right, we do need variety in our diet. So my suggestion is keep the tuna as a backup, because you might also want to eat other fish during the week. So if you're eating canned tuna every day of the week, then your ability to consume other fish is going to be reduced because of the amount of mercury in total amounts. So the general advice is eat 2 to 3 fish meals a week. And if some of those are tuna, that's great. But then also have different sources of protein, eggs, nuts, seeds, baked beans, legumes, lentils, dairy, because every different protein food gives us a different nutrient, which is really important for our health.
1: I'm quite surprised about this, because I would have made this. If you just said to me, Warren, do you think the fresh tuna is better than the canned tuna? I would have said, oh, of course, no doubt.
2: Yeah.
1: But the thing that surprised me from this conversation is I didn't realise that the tin tuna is safer than the bigger fresh tuna because of the size of the fish.
2: And it's also cheap. I think it's because we always think canned food is worse, don't we?
1: Mm.
2: And it goes for veggies. It goes for frozen fruit and veg. We always think there's always this ideology that fresh is best, right?
1: Absolutely.
2: But, yeah.
1: If what about children? If we've got a kid who wants a tuna sandwich in their lunchbox every day, how much is too much for them? Is it the same recommendation?
2: Look, you want to drop it to about 3 to 4 cans a week,
1: okay,
2: which is probably the amount that they would put in a sandwich. So, you know, it's about swapping it around. I know kids go through these phases where they eat one food continuously and it's impossible to get them to change. But, you know, sometimes you can just make it a cheese sandwich, you know, with veggies in it.
1: Oh, and Vegemite.
2: Oh, Vegemite. Yeah, still a favourite, isn't it? Yeah, so try to get kids to 2 to 3 cans a week, also considering what you might cook at home. And I think the sooner you get kids to eat lots of variety, the better off it is for their health and, you know, their socialisation as well, because you don't want kids that just eat tuna every day.
1: Evangeline, we've been talking about mercury levels. What does mercury poisoning look like? How likely is someone to get anywhere near, you know, that from eating something like tin tuna?
2: Yeah, look, it does happen, but it's after prolonged exposure, and you would be most worried about someone who ate a lot of big fish, as we mentioned, the flake, the marlin, the swordfish. And what you normally get is numbness and tingling of the hands and the feet, muscle weaknesses, problems with coordination. They may have changes in vision or hearing or memory problems. But these symptoms I've just said are pretty standard for a whole lot of problems. So anyone who has these sorts of symptoms, it could be a vitamin B6 toxicity, which we've talked about in the past, is if you experience these sort of symptoms, go and see a doctor, because the only way we can definitely say what the problem is to actually get a blood test. And the treatment for high mercury level is just reducing mercury exposure in your diet. So you would then be told not to eat any fish. You know, make sure you wash your rice, not to eat seaweed, any of those sort of, you know, things that grow in water, which are at highest risk.
1: I didn't realise rice had it as well, so that's a good thing to know. Rachel in Preston says, tuna and crackers is my emergency desk lunch.
2: Absolutely, yeah.
1: 3 times a week, so that's okay, isn't it, for Rachel?
2: That's okay,
1: Rachel.
2: Yeah. Yep, and it's good because it's got those healthy fats in it.
1: Now, Dean in St Kilda. Now, I agree with Dean on this one. Dean says, I went through a gym phase where I ate tuna every single day because protein was apparently the answer to everything. Eventually, the bigger danger was that I couldn't stand the sight of tuna anymore.
2: And that's the problem, isn't it? If you eat the same thing every day, you do get bored. And there's been a lot about protein in marketing at the moment. Mm. But just remember that 98% of the population get enough protein. And so long as you have a protein source in each meal, like milk at breakfast or an egg for breakfast, and you've got tuna or cheese for lunch, and then you've got chicken or beans or legumes at dinner, that's enough. Because remember, we also get protein from all the carbohydrate foods as well. Rice, bread, they all contain protein in them as well.
1: This one as well from Matt. Matt says, I've eaten fish and chips my whole life and never really connected flake with shark. So that's really interesting, isn't it? Because we call it flake here in Melbourne as well.
2: Yeah, yeah. So, you know, if you do, I mean, and who doesn't love fish and chips, especially at the beach, right? Try to swap it out and get some other fish from the fish shop, like garfish, or if you can afford it, whiting, or, you know, something else to mix it up a bit.
1: Evangeline, certainly an eye-opening conversation. Thank you so much for joining us today.
2: My pleasure.
1: I'm looking forward to my fish and chips tonight. Thanks, Evangeline. That's Evangeline Mantzioris from Adelaide University. If you missed any of that chat, you'll be able to catch it on the Joy Drive podcast, available wherever you get your podcasts from.
0: Joy Drive.

said on Joy Drive. We're just chatting to Evangeline Mantzioris all about tuna. I didn't realise that tinned tuna was better than the fresh stuff. Nurse James says, hey, Warren. One word, mercury. Another word, smell. Yuck. Yes, Nurse James. I agree. Thank you for getting in touch. The text number is 0427 569 949. Melissa is up next with the news. But first, census night. It's passed. But if you're LGBTQIA+ and you weren't able to be counted safely as part of your household, you can still be represented. There's a census contact centre. The number is 1-800-181-227. You can request a personal census number so you can complete your own separate form. You can find out more information. Just head to the Joy website, joy.org.au. You'll get all the information there. You deserve to be seen, so make it count. Melissa, up next with the news.

0: 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You've got a mate for everything else. What about a Talking Mate? 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
3: Good afternoon, I'm Alyssa Delfs. Despite calls for sanctions, experts say Australia is being cautious in its decision not to place blanket bans on products from occupied Palestinian areas. The UK government confirmed it would ban Israeli goods from illegal settlements in occupied territories, along with a ban on arms licences and exports, while Canada and France will also take further action. Before the UK ban was unveiled, Foreign Minister Penny Wong said Australia was pursuing targeted measures to deter settlements and settler violence, but no bans had been placed. Australian National University law professor Donald Rothwell says the government likely had advanced warning of the UK's plans and sought to make a proactive statement. Meantime, Jewish Liberal MP Julian Lisa told the ABC he does not believe sanctions would help.
4: Well, I saw that the Prime Minister of Israel condemned the most recent round of Israeli settler violence. My view is that, the key thing we want to get in Israel and Palestine is the two-state solution, and the question is whether any of these sanctions actually lead you towards the two-state solution, and I'm not sure that they do.
5: You don't think they do?
4: I don't think that they do.
5: Do you think they're a hostile act?
4: I don't think that they lead you towards the two-state solution.
3: A disease advocacy group and a key farming body are disagreeing over continued use of paraquat. The decision by Australian Veterinary Medicines Authority to tighten its use was welcomed by Farming New South Wales, but former President Xavier Martin says a viable alternative is needed to avoid consequences. Parkinson's Australia CEO Olivia Nassaris says not all farmers agree, particularly as paraquat is banned in 70 countries worldwide. Speaking to National Radio News, she welcomes yesterday's announcement of an inquiry into the decision.
6: What I would say to farmers is that we are trying to keep you safe. Using paraquat increases your risk of Parkinson's. What we're also saying is that the precautionary principle here should be applied. It's not up to us to prove that paraquat is toxic. It's up to the APVMA to prove that it is safe.
3: Researchers say stronger home foundations are needed to withstand climate change and cracking soil. David Wilson reports.
7: A study by Adelaide University found homes are more vulnerable to damage than previously thought, and climate change is expected to worsen the problem in the coming years. 20-30% of Australian surface soils are classified as expansive or reactive. Geotechnical engineers have demonstrated shrinkage cracks in expansive soils can plunge more than 1 metre underground, creating hidden pathways for water and changing the way moisture moves through the soil. Researchers say it's imperative newer homes are built on stronger foundations to withstand increased soil movement.
3: And windy along the east coast tomorrow, with storms set to continue over the western deserts. The Bureau of Meteorology's David Crock says high pressure over the Southern Ocean is the dominant feature for the forecast.
8: So what does that actually mean for the weather? Well, it means strong winds right along the east coast, including up through Queensland, and quite breezy conditions to the north of the system, through central Australia, south Australia, parts of western Australia as well, with the easterly winds there. The other main feature is this trough of low pressure, which has been hanging around through inland parts of Western Australia for a number of days now, bringing showers and thunderstorms, and those will continue there tomorrow.
3: And taking a look at sport in AFL, Adam Treloar has joined fellow Western Bulldogs midfielder Tom Liberatore in retiring from the AFL. A day after Liberatore called it quits, Treloar has brought his own 263-game, 15-season career to a close. An All-Australian in 2024, the 33-year-old has been plagued by soft tissue injuries and played just 9 AFL games across the past 2 seasons.
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10: Welcome back to Joy Drive. It's 5 minutes past 5. I'm Warren Andrew. Thank you so much for your company this afternoon. Coming up, we're going to talk about, well, Father's Day was last weekend, wasn't it? And for a lot of families, that's barbecues, some bad ties. But for same-sex dads, the road to becoming a legal parent can look very different. And it hasn't always been an easy one. We're going to chat about that this hour. Also, love it when you join in the conversation. You know, the text number 0427 569 949. That's your drive show. So get in touch.
11: 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Joy Drive.

0: as Beck Dahl from Nichols Family Lawyers just said, I don't think it's Steph's best work. It's Love's Got a Hold on My Heart. Is that right, Beck?
1: Well, I mean, 5, 6, 7, 8, Tragedy, like that's the kind of Steph stuff I'm into.
0: What about One for Sorrow?
1: Yes, I agree. I think this is a distant fourth, but, you know, wonderful music here on Joy.
0: On Joy. We're going to chat to you next. Stick around.
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2: Bechdahl from Nichols Family Lawyers. How are you?
3: I'm good. Not just here to criticise your song choices.
2: We're going to correct that shortly. We are. Last Sunday was Father's Day. I've got to tell you a story. When I was a kid, we were driving up as a family, you know, in the old Valiant.
3: Yes.
2: Up Mount Buffalo, and the radio was on and it said, "Oh, happy Father's Day, everyone." And we sort of all looked at each other. And it's really interesting because every year now, my father rings me and says, "Now, do you remember when we were driving up the mountain?" And I have to listen to the same story every Father's Day.
3: So I bet you remember now.
2: I remember it. I heard it on Sunday. Of course, it was Father's Day, but for same-sex dads, the road to becoming a legal parent can look very different. So joining us, of course, is Bechdahl, principal lawyer at Nichols Family Lawyers. And also joining us today is Dr. Dave Capstick, a psychologist with Q Psychology, who is also a proud member of the LGBTQIA+ community and a same-sex dad himself. Dave, welcome to Joy Drive. Oh, I think we've lost Dave. You know what we'll do? We're going to play a step song.
3: Yes.
2: And we'll get him back.
3: Okay.

0: back. I reckon that was karma for criticising Steps. Dave, we've got you on air now. Welcome.
1: Thank you. Thanks for having me. Great to join you.
0: I know, Beck. That'll teach Beck for saying that, you know, it's not their best song.
2: Correct.
0: Yeah, let's talk about it. Today we're going to cover three things. How far the law has come for same-sex dads, how a same-sex male couple becomes a legal parent today, and what happens if that family later separates. This one's a three-way conversation, so jump in whenever, both of you. You're more than welcome to. So let's get into it. Before we get into where things stand today, I think it's worth also remembering that it was not always this way. Beck, has the law's attitude to same-sex dads shifted much over the years?
2: Yeah, look, it really has, and the shift's significant, but it's happened gradually and often through, I guess, sort of individual cases going through the court, sort of changing the minds of people, as well as some actual changes to the law.
0: Dave, does that gradual shift match what you've seen personally and also professionally?
1: It does. Look, there's such an appetite out there, though, for more shifts, quicker shifts, but it certainly has felt slower than we'd hoped, particularly when, you know, same-sex dads are looking at what is possible and available overseas.
2: I think that's right. And, you know, even if we look here in Australia at where the law's gone, I mean, in the late 70s and early 80s, there were situations where a father's sexuality could actually be used to limit his time with his child.
0: Wow.
2: Yeah, so, but look, that sort of shifted. And by the early 90s, I think we sort of started to see a shift that was a bit more focused on children. So, you know, the court had some cases in the 90s where they said, well, look, you know, the parent's sexuality isn't actually a danger to the child. It's about their parent and, you know, spending time with them.
0: That's such a big shift in only a few decades, though.
2: Yeah, it is. And look, I think that's why days like Father's Day are really valuable opportunity to have these conversations and, I guess, recognise the way that families are formed and, you know, make it easier for dads in same-sex relationships to be recognised.
1: Do you think that history still comes up with your clients, Beck, even if the law has moved on?
2: Yeah, absolutely. And I think probably with older clients too. I think that, you know, people probably remember or have heard stories of things that happened long ago and or even not that long ago, I suppose. But I have to say, you know, for me as a lawyer, it's really important that people feel safe to, I suppose, even disclose their family structure and then I can help them through it. But yeah, look, it's definitely still something that people don't always realise what they can do or what their rights are.
0: Dave, from where you sit, both as a psychologist and as a same-sex dad yourself, how does that legal history land? What was it like for gay men wanting to become fathers before the law caught up?
1: Yeah, look, like most of the marginalisation and discrimination and pathologisation that traditionally has occurred for gay men over time, it lands pretty poorly, I think. You know, I feel a lot of empathy for generations of gay men who didn't get to be either the type of father they wanted to be or even worse, didn't get to become a father at all because the laws just didn't support it. You know, professionally, I know these journeys traditionally have been kind of marked with uncertainty and a sense of exclusion from fatherhood when it wasn't an option, and not just necessarily from a legal perspective, but from a social perspective as well. Like, there's a wider acceptance, social acceptance of same-sex parents and families now, but even that feels relatively recent, right?
0: So, Beck, for two dads, there's no birth parent between them in the way the law has traditionally assumed. How does becoming a parent work then?
2: Yeah, so look, for a lot of dads, they will go through surrogacy, and you know, as we know here in Victoria and in Australia, surrogacy has to be altruistic, so you can't pay a surrogate beyond their reasonable expenses. And, you know, with two men, they're generally looking for an egg donor as well as a surrogate.
0: So who ends up as the legal parent when the baby's born?
2: Yeah, and look, this is the bit that I think does surprise people sometimes, because the law in Australia puts a lot of assumption on the person that actually gives birth to the child. So when a child's born through surrogacy, the surrogate and actually their partner, if they have one, are the legal parents. And so then they have to go through a legal process to change that parentage, as we call it, so that the intended parents are the legal parents. But it's an interesting concept where, yeah, the law looks at who's actually given birth to the child as the starting point.
0: And let's talk about going overseas. That's a completely different thing, isn't it?
2: Yeah, look, it's a different layer of, I suppose, complexity, because we're looking at, you know, international law. We're looking at often citizenship or migration law as well. And look, the other issue we have is that the Family Law Act in Australia doesn't actually sort of deal too well with enabling people who have used overseas surrogacy to legally become their parents, the parents of their children. So we've still got some things that need to be resolved there.
0: Dave, let's talk about overseas surrogacy. That's the what you and your husband, that's the route you went down from the US.
1: Yes.
0: Can I ask, what made you both choose that path?
1: Absolutely. Look, there are probably two main reasons for us that we chose surrogacy, particularly in the US. So the first being that we recognised that engaging in altruistic surrogacy in Australia was probably pretty unlikely. We didn't necessarily have anyone close in our lives that we thought, you know, would be able to carry a child for us. And we knew that it's incredibly difficult to match with an altruistic surrogate here in Australia. There are many IPs and very few surrogates. We also knew we wanted more than one child. So we thought that if for some reason we were able to strike it lucky and have a miracle and have a successful altruistic journey in Australia, it might be asking a bit much to hope for a second journey. The second part of it was that we knew the US has really strong surrogacy frameworks in place. Although it's state by state, places like California, which is where our son William was born, has great frameworks, lots of protections for all of those involved, including the IPs and the surrogate. And the US felt like the safest option for us, which was really important for us.
0: Dave, what about bringing your son home to Australia? I mean, there's things like citizenship, getting passports organised. Were there any complexities you and your partner faced during that process?
1: Yeah, the whole thing was pretty complex, to be honest. Honestly, the trickiest part was navigating the healthcare system insurance over in the US, but that's probably for a topic for another show. But put simply, we were provided, lucky enough to be provided with a pre-birth order from the California Supreme Court, which determined that my husband and I were William's legal parents about 4 months into the pregnancy. And because the US has birthright citizenship, William was automatically a US citizen when he was born, and therefore received a US birth certificate, which my husband and I were listed on as the parents. From there, we were able to get an expedited US passport, which was 3 hours from application to receiving that. And once we had that, we were able to apply for an Australian tourist visa and brought William home on that, on his US passport, after about 10 days. Once we were back here, we applied for Australian citizenship by descent, which also was incredibly quickly, about 48 hours. So it is a complex system and process to navigate. We feel incredibly lucky, I guess, about how seamless it felt for us.
2: Yeah, it's interesting that pre-birth option they have in the US that we don't have here. Dave, that's one of the things I wanted to ask you, I guess, from a perspective as a psychologist, is one of the requirements when you're doing altruistic surrogacy here in Australia is that everyone has to go through counselling. Why is that so important, do you think?
1: I think in Australia, it's probably particularly important where there isn't, I guess, legal structures to provide kind of extensive support and protections. It is really crucial that folks are approaching surrogacy in an informed and considered manner. Things can go wrong. Relationships and connections can disintegrate. So ensuring that there is a strong base from where surrogacy commences from is so important. And when we think of counselling in the traditional sense of the word, we often think about kind of psychotherapy, right? But the counselling for surrogacy is often a lot about education and the opportunity for everyone involved to be able to ask questions and get more information. So it's particularly important, maybe not just for surrogacy, maybe for everyone who's wanting to become a parent, we should go have a chat to someone.
0: Well, just on that, what about adoption?
2: Yeah, so often, that's another thing that's changed here as well, is that since 2016, same-sex couples have been able to adopt. You know, adoption is not too common, but it is open now. And in Victoria, they are often sort of looking for you know, different kinds of families too. And the only thing I would say is that if you're looking at overseas adoption, there's still some overseas countries that won't allow same-sex parents to adopt from overseas. But here in Australia, it's absolutely fine.
0: What about fostering? Is that also an option for same-sex parents?
2: Absolutely. Gay, bisexual, queer men, single, whatever your gender, anyone is open to foster. It's really about whether someone can offer a safe home to a child that needs it. So, yeah, absolutely.
0: Now, let's also be realistic. Let's talk about what happens if the relationship between the two dads doesn't last. Does it matter legally which of them is the biological father?
2: No, it doesn't. And that's something I think we've talked about before, I guess, in the context of same-sex female couples and those sorts of things. It's really about who is the child's parent in the ordinary meaning of the word parent, I suppose, not the biology so much. That is a determining factor for sort of arrangements after separation.
0: Dave, does that align with what you see, that kids don't really distinguish biological from non-biological?
1: Yeah, there's so much more to a family than biology, right? You know, personally, while it's still too early for us to know whether it will matter to William, I noticed something that my husband and I discussed at length and navigated extensively on our journey. Obviously, only one of us has a biological connection to William. So we chatted about it a lot, how either of us might feel, you know, and how we would navigate that. And the funny thing is, once William was born, any concern we had around that completely disappeared. He is our son, end of story. Yeah.
0: Isn't that interesting? So, once your son was born, all of those concerns sort of just completely dissipated.
1: Absolutely. Yeah.
0: In an instant.
2: Yeah. No, that's great.
0: Is it still worthwhile having formal arrangements in place, Bec, even though, you know, we've had that positive experience?
2: Oh, look, I'm a lawyer, Warren. You know me. I love an agreement. I love look, you know, some parents, when they separate, really can do things without any documentation or agreements. You know, it really just depends on your situation. And, you know, I guess there's something to be said for having some certainty in case things don't play out. But it's really what works for that family in that situation.
0: What about property and finances for couples who were together for many years, perhaps before marriage equality even?
2: Yeah, look, they are still covered by the law in the same way, because we look at married and de facto couples the same way in the law, so they may have been a de facto couple for many years before. Often the challenge we see for same-sex couples who have been in de facto relationships is that there might have been some not so public aspects of their relationship, which can become challenging, you know, if you're having to prove certain things. But the broad answer is that, you know, everyone's sort of treated the same under the law. Dave, I want to ask you another question too. On that separation piece, what do you think, from a psychological perspective, matters most for children when their parents separate? And I guess that's whether they've got two dads, two mums, mum and a dad, or some other variation.
1: Well, echo what we've already kind of been saying here too, right? What arrangements are in the best interest of the child? The safety, the development and care for the child really needs to be paramount. But further to that, you know, children also need to be protected from what, you know, can be like the interpersonal fallout between separating partners. We know when kids are exposed to the more adult-centric components of separation and divorce, it can have a profoundly negative impact on them. So much so that psychologically we actually classify it as an adverse childhood experience, alongside other serious experiences like physical or emotional abuse, you know, not having enough food to eat, being exposed to substance use in the home. So, you know, a messy separation and divorce can have a profound impact on kids.
0: I'm going to ask you both a question. I'll put it to you first, Bec. What's the one thing you would want same-sex dads or dads to be listening today to take away from this conversation?
2: Oh, you know what I would say, Warren, get advice. Get advice early. But I do mean that. You know, I think that if you're going through, you know, a different sort of process, then I think it's good to understand what everyone's rights and responsibilities are. I also think I've seen from a lot of my clients getting community support. So, you know, organisations like Rainbow Families, I think really, and Dave, I'm sure, will probably agree with me, getting a community around you who understand where you've been and where you're going as well.
0: Dave, what about you?
1: Yeah, it takes a village, Beck, absolutely, and we lent on friends who had been through the journey before we started ours. Look, my takeaway would be, you know, don't let the old discrimination get in the way of you pursuing your dreams of fatherhood. You don't pursue the challenging kind of avenue and journey of same-sex fatherhood on a whim. If it's something that you're considering, then it's an effort, and this points to you probably being a really great dad. Mm.
0: Did you celebrate Father's Day on Sunday, Dave?
1: Absolutely we did, yes.
0: How was it?
1: It was great. Pancake breakfast.
0: Oh.
1: Myself, my husband, William, and both B1 and B2 all sitting at the table. And then for lunch, we went off to Grandad. So it was fantastic. Thank you.
2: Amazing.
0: Beck, Dave, yep. Thank you so much for joining us today in this conversation. Really appreciate it.
2: Awesome. Thanks, Warren. Thanks, Dave.
1: Thanks,
0: Dave.
1: Thanks, guys.
0: If today's conversation has raised questions about surrogacy, parentage or adoption, maybe a parenting arrangement, separation, you can obtain advice tailored to your circumstances. 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

0: Joy Drive, it's Fassie and Mind Electric on me. Coming up next, she has a voice built to fill an opera house, but she's just as happy taking it into a cabaret, comedy, or places you might never expect a dramatic soprano to go. Piera Denestine is in the studio, and before she leaves, she might even sing live for us. That's coming up next on Drive.
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2: Cinema Nova welcomes Teenage Sex and Death at Camp Miasma. 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With a new Nova Bar takeover inspired by the nostalgic camp feel of the film, Teenage Sex and Death at Camp Miasma is now showing at Cinema Nova, 380 Lygon Street, Carlton. 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
1: If you think you know what an opera singer sounds like or where you're supposed to find one, Pierre Denestine might mess with those expectations. She's one of Australia's few dramatic sopranos, but her career has taken her well beyond traditional opera, performing across Australia, China and Europe, and moving between opera, cabaret and theatre, and even turning her own experiences in the opera world into an award-winning solo show. Right now, she's at Luna Park as part of Finucane and Smith's wonderfully unpredictable Dance Palace. And with only three shows left, we thought we'd bring her into the studio to have a chat with her. Piera, welcome to Drive.
2: Thank you so much for having me.
1: Now, I have to begin with this description of you as a dramatic soprano. What makes a dramatic soprano different, and what does that voice feel like when you really let it go?
2: Okay, I'm going to have to try really hard not to nerd out here. Let's try and find a Casey version. So a dramatic soprano is a voice type similar to how you've got, you know, you might have heard soprano, alto, tenor, bass. Those are kind of overarching categories. Mm. And then you've got subcategories. I'm a soprano, but my subcategory is dramatic, which means I make a lot of noise.
1: Oh. Now, Dance Palace, it sounds almost impossible to describe. You've got burlesque, you've got Bollywood, belly dance, country, cabaret. I mean, I could go on opera. Hot chips? What's hot chips?
2: Hot chips? It is a theme park. So we want to make sure that you go home filled in every way, both metaphorically and physically.
1: What does it feel like backstage when that collection of performers, they're getting ready for a show?
2: I know that a lot of people sort of say this and it sounds a little naff, but all of these people I consider my friends. I am obsessed with them as human beings and as artists. I think that every one of them are just icons in their field. Mm. And being backstage with them is honestly like just being surrounded by a bunch of stars that I love.
1: Now, you've been sort of part of Finucane and Smith family for quite a few years now. They seem to have this ability to put artists together who on paper perhaps you wouldn't think, oh, they don't belong in the same show, but it works.
2: It absolutely
1: every single
2: does.
1: Time. Why is it?
2: Because I think that Moira Finucane and Jackie Smith are genii, but also because I think that the people that we have involved are so willing to be part of something that smashes and melds and turns genre into a very loose concept, and that is perhaps where so much of the excitement artistically comes from. All of it is so avant-garde and so at the forefront of each artistic endeavour.
1: Now, you've performed in some extraordinary places around the world. Is there something particularly special about doing this at Luna Park? I mean, apart from the hot chips that we spoke about before, in the newly reopened Luna Palace with the lights, the rides outside, mm-hmm. What do you reckon?
2: It's been pretty amazing. Like, what an honour to be part of the new ballroom opening of a place that's been around for 114 years, I believe it is, this year. I feel like I'm part of history. It's really wonderful. And the atmosphere itself, it really harks back to, you know, what you see or imagine from 1920s theme park cabaret sort of a thing. And I don't know anywhere else in the world that's doing something like this.
1: How's it look?
2: It's so beautiful. We've had a number of photographers come through who have all just done the most stunning work. We've been posting it all over our socials.
1: I love that your own solo show, it's called Pursuing Pleasure, and that you've built it from your own life in opera. What happened in that life that made you think, you know what, there's a show in this?
2: Oh, gosh. Well, I mean, the marketer in me says you'll just have to come and see. I will be beginning a new tour again as of December, starting at Club Voltaire. However, I believe that to answer your question is, once again, without massively nerding out, it's my experiences in the traditional opera industry are a story that I think a lot of people can identify with their own careers, with their own journeys to self-discovery and self-empowerment, and as naff again as it may sound, self-love. And that's where that story came from.
1: I love it. There's a wonderful description of you using your sometimes controversially dramatic soprano voice, quote, to take back control of your desire. Now, you're going to sing something for us. Mm-hmm. What are you singing?
2: I'm singing O Mio Babbino Caro from Gianni Schicchi by Puccini.
1: Take it away.

0: You know what I'm going to do? I'm going to take that back to the beginning of it, but I'm going to ask you a question before you do. You've moved between opera, cabaret, acting, and some very unconventional performances. Do you enjoy surprising people with what an opera singer can do?
1: Oh, absolutely. Just seeing the thrill on people's faces. And so often I get really beautiful comments afterwards. And actually, as part of this particular Finucane and Smith performance, Dance Palace, one of my favourite pieces of feedback I had from an audience member is, of course, with a name like Piera, I am Italian, and this beautiful Italian gentleman came up to me and said, "You are like a putti, not a puttana, a putti." And a putti is like those little cherubs that you see on like the Sistine Chapel ceiling. And he was saying that he couldn't imagine a voice like mine coming from a human and not a putti.
0: Now, you've also supported comedian, is it Bill Bailey, for 4 sold-out shows?
1: Yeah.
0: How on earth does a dramatic soprano end up on a bill with Bill Bailey? I mean, and what was that like?
1: Honestly, through his genius. But I mean, anyone who's a Bill Bailey fan knows that he is a polymath in the musical sense as well as in many other different senses. I think in that show that I did with him, he played something along the lines of 11 or 12 different instruments while he was doing his routine. And one of those instruments just happened to be incorporating a dramatic soprano. So it was so much fun working with him. He's so lovely, so kind, and just a lot of fun.
0: Piera Denstein, we've fixed our technical things, but I've got a couple more questions I want to ask you first before we get you to sing for us. Dance Palace, it finishes this Saturday after weeks of performing together. What's the final night going to feel like when you know this whole wonderfully strange little world is about to disappear?
1: Oh, you really just, yes, you just summed it up. One of the things that I love the most about the work that I do in cabaret and with Finucane and Smith is that I get to spend time with artists from so many different disciplines. And some of the most beautiful people in the world I have met over the past few years of my career have been burlesque performers. And I believe it might have been Maple Rose, who's part of this particular Dance Palace show, who taught me the expression glitter crash, which comes from the burlesque tradition, I believe. And I am definitely going to be having a glitter crash.
0: A glitter crash. Piera Denstein, what are you singing for us?
1: I'm going to sing O Mio Bambino Caro from Gianni Schicchi by Puccini, which I think is Moira's favourite song.
0: Brilliant. Going to play it now.

0: That is amazing. Oh, my goodness. Pierre Denestine, thank you so much for performing live in the Joy Studios. I got goosebumps out of that. I'm sure you did as well. You can catch Pierre in Finucane and Smith's Dance Palace at Luna Palace, Luna Park, for final three performances this Thursday, Friday and Saturday at 7 p.m. For tickets, you can head to Try Booking and search Dance Palace. Pierre, thank you so much for joining us.
1: Thank you for having me.
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0: Diana Ross on Joy Drive. That's it for me for today. 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And also, we're going to talk about feeling angry. Is blowing off steam the right thing to do? That's tomorrow on Joy Drive. 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You know where to find them.
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0: Melissa is up next with the news. 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
3: Hello, I'm Alyssa Delfs. The Minister for Social Services has opened up about her experiences, revealing she's been assaulted while walking home in Canberra. Speaking to the ABC, Tanya Plibersek made the admission in response to comments from Nationals leader Matt Canavan, who said boys are sick and tired of the feminisation of Australia's curriculum through state-funded respectful relationships programs. But Ms Plibersek says the impacts of the lack of education are wide-reaching.
4: I think what some men don't understand is that they say not all men, and I agree, it's not all men. I've got wonderful men in my life. But as a woman, you don't know which man it is. And when you're walking alone at night on the street, you don't know whether someone's safe to be around or not. I think it would be terrific if Matt Canavan spoke to some of the women in his life about what that feels like.
3: It comes in the wake of the release of the Domestic Family and Sexual Violence Commission's report today. According to the data collected, reports of sexual violence were at their highest level ever in 2024 and dropped less than 1% nationally last year. If you or someone you know is in need of help, call Lifeline at 13 11 14. Australia Post's boss has denied misleading a government committee by withholding plans to close a number of post offices, arguing they were in an embryonic stage. Speaking to a Senate Environment and Communications References Committee today, Chief Executive Paul Graham says the leaked plan was a framework to reimagine the network and was not activated when he gave evidence to a hearing in May, and it remains that way.
5: What that document calls for is a framework agreement, a framework approval, which is normal in business, to go away and do more analysis, more work, then to come back, and part of that additional work is further consultation with licensee group. We have fully consulted with them on previous programs of this nature. This was a continuation of an existing program that had successfully been put in place, but until that consultation, that work was done, there is no closure program. It doesn't exist.
3: New measures to support those experiencing homelessness in Greater Melbourne have been announced. David Wilson explains.
6: Victoria's Premier unveiled a $24.8 million six-point plan to respond to rough sleepers today. Ben Carroll says its centrepiece will be an online system recognising homeless Victorians by name and better data collection to direct resources. It also includes new housing across the Mornington Peninsula in Melbourne South East, which has a high number of people, particularly women, impacted by homelessness. Around 140 are known to services, but experts estimate the number to be closer to 300. Mr Carroll says the housing will be funded by a levy previously imposed on Airbnb properties in the area. He says it's important to remember that these people aren't numbers, they all have names and they all have backstories.
3: And authorities have unveiled what's believed to be the largest fresco and mosaic complex of ancient Rome, a first century AD depiction of a maritime city in what became the largest bath complex in the world. The recently restored painted city fresco and great mosaic were presented today after being discovered in an underground gallery during excavations in the 1990s of the Baths of Trajan on the Oppio Hill near the Colosseum. The works are opening to the public for the first time, initially in small groups of 15, and during a trial period of weekend access starting this month. The aim is to determine how the delicate works respond to increased humidity and climate impacts before allowing more general access. And in sport, in AFL, veteran forward Tim Membray has penned a one-year extension with Collingwood. He'll play a third season with the Magpies after kicking 65 goals in 43 games since joining them at the end of 2024.
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7: It's time to find out whether Rainbow Community is making a mark in sport. 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
8: That you are. Good evening. Thanks for joining the show. It's great to have your company here on Game On, Joy's home of sport every week. I'm your host, Jax, live in the Joy Sport Studio until 7 o'clock tonight. So it's 1 hour where sport is welcoming and fun for you. So you can get your game on. You can be part of the show on air at joy.org.au or 0427 569 949. Be part of the conversation, which will be very interesting again tonight. So on the show after 6:30, we chat with a queer author about their first novel, In Your Court, Serve or Receive. Kit Haley has written a spicy sports romance set on the tennis court, exploring tennis queer representation in sport and what happens when your biggest rival might also become the person you're falling for. Before we chat with Kit, we talk NFL and history in the making. The first ever regular season NFL game in Australia features the San Francisco 49ers playing the Los Angeles Rams at the MCG on Friday. And share what, when, why, and where is Ben Graham, former professional Australian rules footballer turned professional American football punter, the punter from down under in the NFL, and sports journalist David Safina and I caught up with Ben earlier today to talk about all things NFL and how you can get involved. But first, on Game On, let's chat with a trailblazer in Australian sport, rugby league great Ian Roberts. Ian made history in 995. When he became the first high-profile Australian male professional team sport athlete to publicly become as gay. Now, more than 30 years later, Ian's extraordinary life and career are being explored in the new 90-minute documentary, Light, the Ian Roberts Story, produced by Ian and directed by Heath Davis. Welcome to Game On, Ian, and thank you for your time.
9: It's very nice to be here. Jackie, thank you very much. I appreciate the offer. And I do feel like I do feel kind of aged when people say, "Oh, trailblazer." It's been a long time. Yes, it's been a long time.
8: Yeah, but you're still trailblazing, which is really fantastic. Because you were the Lost Boy 2005 episode on the ABC TV program Australian Story. But you've got a new documentary. I was wondering if you can share the focus of your documentary about and the message you're looking to convey.
9: Yeah, well, the doco kind of came about. Heath Davis, who is the director, is also a friend. We had been speaking about doing something for a number of years, but I've always said to Heath, I felt like it was an old story, just about me being gay and coming out and putting. I just said, mate, if I'm going to do this story, it's got to be warts and all. It's going to be that stuff. It's going to make a lot of people uncomfortable to hear. It's going to be stuff that, not that I've ever hidden, but it's always been out there, but it's just not talked about. You know, the story is based in and around my life, and I suppose the discrimination and prejudices that came up because of my sexuality. Well, that's nothing surprising, but the story does also. There's focus on a couple of young fellas who passed away, and it's just the catastrophic effects that homophobia can have and discrimination can have. So it kind of takes a left-hand turn, and we speak about their lives and the way they affected me, and a lot of the stuff that the public wouldn't know about. It's also talk about drug addiction and how dark that got for me at a stage. So there's quite a lot in there that a lot of people don't know about. And I just said to Heath, if we're going to do this, I'm not doing it to make friends with people. I just want people to know, you know, I don't think it's any easier being gay now than it was when I was young. I just, because of social media and that type of thing, everything now is so instant. I just think people just need, you know, to hear these types of stories. And if someone benefits from great, and if nothing else, it's, you know, it's educational, and all, you know, everything starts with a conversation. So yeah, it's the process has been a long time coming, but like yeah, it's an honest account of my past that a lot of the public wouldn't know about.
8: You raise a point there about it being not easy coming out today as it was not back in 1995. Of course, former prop forward Kane Evans came out 31 years later, the second NRL player after he played 131 games and struggling with addiction, suicidal thoughts and homelessness. What do you think needs to change to provide an environment for professional male athletes to be their authentic self?
9: Well, you know, and I'm talking solely here about like male sport. I do a lot of public speaking in and around inclusion, diversity and belonging to sports clubs, corporations and that type of thing. And when I'm talking to a group of women, I feel so fraudulent. What do they call it? Like imposter syndrome. I feel like women's sport seems to be all over this and much more embracing of same-sex attraction and not as judgmental, definitely not as limiting, and it's definitely not an awkward conversation to have, you know, with a group of professional sporting females, not so much in men's sport. I mean, it's still an awkward conversation, and I'm not saying that men are the professional men's sports are homophobic in any way. all I'm saying, it's still a tough conversation to have, because I don't know if it goes back to that whole thing about like gay women, lesbians being, and please forgive my language, your terminology here, like butch or almost seem to be manly somehow. And whereas gay men, like queer men, are seen to be as feminine almost like lacking in some sort of masculinity type thing. There's still very much in men's sport, there's still very much an image of somehow being gay or same-sex attracted is somehow, there's still that feeling, and I get it all the time, I have these conversations all the time, that it's somehow less, or it makes that individual less, and it's still an awkward conversation to have. I don't think, you know, like I really believe any current player who came out in a team contact sport now would become a superstar while they're still playing. Like, I really believe that would happen. It's just, but I know that's me saying that, you know, it's an easy sentence to put together, but there's a lot more work that needs to be done from higher up, you know, within the sporting organisations themselves. They need to be addressing this type of stuff, and there needs to be pride rounds. I mean, the rugby league doesn't have any pride rounds. It's just like stuff like that. It seems like such a no-brainer to me. It's just like, this is so easy. All a pride round is saying to people is, everyone is welcome here. You are welcome here. That's all it's saying. It's not trying to, you know, it's not trying to convert, or it's not trying to force people's perceptions and lifestyle. Like, all it's saying is, everyone is welcome here. I mean, stuff like that, it's still a conversation that, you know, even the major corporations, the AFL and the NRL, the AAU, the A-League are still having difficulty navigating. It's still a really funny environment. And it's still a conversation that's awkward to speak at the board level as well. Like, I mean, I do a lot of work for the NRL. It's very hard to get in and speak about that subject matter and about trying to embrace the queer community to bring them in to sport. God, that was a blur. Sorry.
8: No, thank you. Actually, on that, the Manly Sea Eagles, of course, they had a failed attempt at a pride round in 2022, which led to 7 players boycotting the match over religious beliefs.
9: Well, I wouldn't say it was failed. At least they gave it a go. Can I say, like, there's a nice story that came out of that for me. They asked me months before that, you know, would I support it? And I said, absolutely. But my initial reaction as a gay man and having dealt with this situation, I was like, haven't you guys, like, I was talking to the administration. I said, I'm like, haven't you guys, you know, hasn't the club had any pushback about this from sponsors and from community? Because that's, I mean, me living the real life, like, day to day, That's what our gay, what's it the gay community understands. You know, we do get pushback about stuff like this, and their understanding of no, that their answer to me was no, we've had none. It's been, and I was like, ah, oh, that was. But as the game got closer, as they announced it, there was obviously a lot of pushback. And I'll say, Des Haslow was the coach at that time, and I played with Desi. Like, I have so much respect for Des Haslow. It's kind of weird. Like, anyone who knows Desi as a coach knows that everything's about winning. He'll do anything to win, regardless of the consequences, as long as they win. 2 weeks after that game, and I want you to, you have to, we're now talking 5 years, almost 4 or 5 years ago. 2 weeks after that game, Desi rang me. Manly lost every game after that game. They missed out on making the semis. And the club kind of fell apart because of that pride round. But Desi said to me, it was wonderful. He just rang me up and said, Rob, I just want to let you know, mate, the thing I found out from that pride round is some things are more important than 2 competition points. He said, I didn't realise how much discrimination, how much prejudice there still is. Like, that was a big thing. Like, for me, that was a big thing. And but that's normal for our community. Like, we're used to that. Like, when I pushed back, I said, haven't you had any pushback against sponsors? And because we're so used to it, like, we don't see the prejudice. I don't know. Maybe we do. Sometimes I just don't see it. You're so used to dealing with it all the time. It's part of the landscape.
8: Well, that was a definite silver lining there. I was just wondering, back to your documentary, Light the Ian Roberts Story, you've been filming in Townsville, and, of course, you captained the North Queensland Cowboys from 1997 to 98. What's it like being back there now filming for your documentary?
9: It was wonderful. Like, we were up there about a month ago. I had the most wonderful time in Townsville. I can't tell you. And like, it's not often spoken about, but I was made captain of Townsville. Like, I was an out gay man, and they made me captain. Like, and I got to say, like, when I first went up to Townsville, you wouldn't have thought Townsville. I was a bit apprehensive about, you know, Townsville has a bit of a redneck type of potentially persona about it. I was so wrong. I was so embraced by that community. I was so, like, it was such a wonderful, like, 2 years of my life. I just wish we had performed better, unfortunately. Yeah, I loved it. Like, Townsville, it was a wonderful part of my life. And we talk about the doco too, because that also, at that time, there was a young bloke by name of Aaron Light, who Aaron was murdered. He's one of the young blokes we talk about it, but that was one of my decisions in going to Townsville was kind of centered around Aaron's situation here in Sydney. So, like, we go into depth about all that. It's just not a football documentary. There's a lot of personal, like, really dark personal stuff. Yeah.
8: And what would you like to convey to the viewer when it does come out, which I believe is going to be 2027?
9: We're hoping, well, we're not hoping, it will come out next year, and just around Mardi Gras time. It's just another version of, like, I don't know what the message that I would like to convey is, but it's just like, a lot of people, I said before at the start, you know, I still think it's as hard coming out now as it was when I was younger. But very different landscape, and we talk about the landscape of what it was back then, and there's still the judgment that we, like, not just me, but anyone who was gay in men's sport faced back then, and also just what I've done, you know, like, since I love being gay. I mean, I love saying that. I love the fact that I'm gay. It's almost like my superpower. It's almost like I love it. Like, it kind of, like, empowered me to, as I've gotten older, like, I would like people to realise, that being gay is almost, for me, it's been a gift. And I would like people, there is the opportunity for you, if you're feeling in any way uncertain about yourself or things just get better. I mean, I don't know what the message is, but my message is it wasn't all pastel painted colour. It wasn't all pretty, and it wasn't all nice for me either. But I've used all those what people would call negatives.
8: Most of them,
9: not so much turn them into positives, but just gotten on with it, and that's like. No, every person has issues that they're dealing with privately, but that's regardless of sexuality. We all, things can look like they're humming along quite nicely, and it's almost like, are you okay? Like, asking someone, are you okay? Like, it's okay to ask for help and that type of. I would say that probably, you know, it's okay to ask for help.
8: Just to close, a landmark study in the news today found that 31 rugby league players have been diagnosed with degenerative brain disease, CTE. I'm just wondering what advice you might have for our wonderful inclusive community rugby people like the Melbourne Chargers, Brisbane Hustlers and Sydney Convicts.
9: I would honestly say that's the tip of the iceberg. I'm actually an ambassador for an organisation called Connectors. We're actually based in Townsville. They're about CTE. I would say if anyone's, like, in any way played any sport, or you don't have to play sport, if you're doubting your own sense of self, like, get along to a doctor. The evidence is in now. Like, repeated head knocks and those types of sports are potentially quite damaging, can be quite damaging for your own future health. If you have any questions, you know, you should be having those. You should be having those conversations with your doctor. That's the first place to start. There are many services available now, but yeah, like, I think that now that people are talking about CTE and now it's been treated, you know, as a serious illness. You know, back when I was playing rugby league, to get knocked out was almost like a badge of honour. Like people used to, like, you know, you get knocked out and you go back on the field and people would pat you on the back. The evidence is in now, the science is in. That is not acceptable anymore. Like, we now know that the head knocks and head collisions are always dangerous. There's no good, or there's no safe way to bash heads or to hit someone's head. So if you're doubting your own well-being or your own sense of self, go to your doctor, have a conversation. Definitely have a conversation with your doctor about it. Don't think it's something that needs to be hidden.
8: Thank you. Well, Ian, thanks very much for joining us on Game On, for sharing your life with us in your documentary, for continuing to reshape the nation's understanding of courage and the conversations discussing social inclusion and mental health, and also some guidance there about that latest study that came out today about head knocks and CTE.
9: Thank you very much. Thanks everyone. Stay safe.
8: Wonderful. Thank you. That was Ian Roberts. More than 30 years later, after publicly coming out, Ian's extraordinary life and career are being explored in the new 90-minute documentary Light, the Ian Roberts story, produced by Ian and directed by Heath Davis, exploring Ian's journey through rugby league, coming out, identity, and the changing landscape of LGBTQI+ inclusion in sport. We'll stay with us. Next up, we continue to talk sport, and this time about a historic game that is set to take place Friday morning at the MCG.
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0: Game On, where this show is all about you being inspired to get your sporting game on. I'm host Jax, and I'm joined by David Safina, sport correspondent, to chat all things NFL, because for the first time, an NFL regular season game will be played here in Australia. And you're going, David?
1: Oh, I'm so excited, Jax, and to have our special guest, Ben Graham, who's AFL and NFL royalty, join us is very exciting. Ben, hello to you. You've got the NFL game, first time it's going to be played here in Australia, in Melbourne, at the MCG, a ground that you're very familiar with as well. How exciting is it for you, after all these years, for the NFL to come here to Australia?
2: Oh, David, Jack, thanks for having me on. Oh, excited is an understatement. This is my two worlds colliding. Yeah, I'm very proud of my AFL career, and in fact, my last AFL game was at the MCG in a preliminary final in 2004, and to have this historic game at the MCG between the Rams and 49ers is going to be unbelievable. And even more surreal is that I played my first NFL game on September 11, 2005, and 21 years to the day, we're going to witness history. It's going to be amazing, and I'm so thrilled to be a small part in the growth of the NFL in Australia, and to be part of, you know, the media coverage, raising awareness. It truly is a global event now. It's more than a game, and I mean, we've seen Melbourne be taken over largely by the 49ers, but the NFL footprint is well and truly deep now in Australia, a sporting nation, but in Melbourne, the sporting capital.
0: Yes, of course, because Ben Graham, you were the captain of Geelong, playing 219 games there, and you're also the captain of the New York Jets. So what better person to talk to you about the significance of the occasion here in Melbourne on Friday? Yes, a bit of controversy there. Love your take. So the LA Rams home game, the San Francisco 49ers, been painting the town red, arriving in Melbourne on the 4th of September. LA Rams arrive Thursday morning. As a former player, what would have been your preferred travel plan?
2: Well, you're right. There has been a lot of talk about the different travel plans, and I think we'll still be talking about it based on the result after the game. But there's only two ways to do this. There's no middle ground. You do it the 49ers way, where you get here early, you acclimatise, and as part of that, your marketing and PR team goes into full overdrive. The 49ers are the biggest NFL brand globally outside of the NFL Shield. They've got 20 million fans around the world. So it's extremely important to them to paint the town red, to get involved in local communities and schools with flag football and community charity events through their foundation. The Rams, on the other hand, they don't want to acclimatise. They want to ensure that on the back of the game, they're still on West Coast time in America to prepare for week two. So a little bit of criticism. But ultimately, guys, this is a game of football, a real game, a regular season game that they want to win. So they want to give themselves the very best chance to win. And talking about the game, the Rams and 49ers, we couldn't ask for a better matchup. They're division rivals. So think Collingwood, Carlton. But it's like an 8-point game because they play in the NFC West, which includes the reigning Super Bowl champions, the Seattle Seahawks. So they want to get away to the season with a great start. They both love to win the game, but it is really truly amazing to see how well Melbourne has embraced the NFL and how the NFL has just immersed itself in Australia. They are a behemoth when it comes to a global brand. We know their private ownership and on the economy of scale when it comes to the size of the NFL. I mean, they don't do things in halves. And the great thing is they'll be here to stay.
1: I think you're absolutely right on that, Ben, as well. I've been into the NFL store on Bourke Street and seen also the MCG shop as well. Cotton On also have a collaboration as well with the 49ers and the NFL too. And what I've seen, you cannot get caps at the moment. They've sold out of caps. The jerseys are running hot as well. So I actually think it's going to be a home game for the 49ers. It's going to be a sea of red out there at the MCG. Are you thinking the same thing?
2: Well, I am, but that's not unusual because if you go to a Rams 49ers game in LA at SoFi Stadium, it feels like a 49ers home game. The faithful, as they call themselves, they are the best traveling team, and reports are that planes are packed full of 49ers fans. I don't think that they underestimated the fandom in Australia. They know that there are 8 million NFL fans that have interacted with the sport in some way, shape or form. If people in Melbourne were considering which team to support, despite the Rams being one of the four teams that have a footprint here already through their marketing program, it's the 49ers because they're here. They're present. I mean, you would have seen around town Jesse Sapolo, four-time Super Bowl champ, Steve Bono, ex-quarterback, Super Bowl-winning quarterback, Jerry Rice arrived last night. Like, they are bringing all guns. They brought their entire staff. 200 people that work for the 49ers are here and immersing themselves in the community. I had the privilege of hosting an event yesterday for the Salvation Army in partnership with the NFL and the San Francisco 49ers. And it was absolutely brilliant. There were 600 people at the lunch. It was over three levels. There were lines out the door. Like, it is a brilliant way to immerse yourself in community. And, yeah, there's a financial aspect to it, but the 49ers are doing an unbelievable job in bringing their brand here to Australia.
0: They absolutely did. And that also included breaking a world record, of course, at Federation Square. I was part of the 1,424 people with the San Francisco Cheerleaders Gold Rush, who actually broke the record for the largest cheerlead event in the world. That was very exciting.
1: That's amazing.
0: Yeah, that was fun.
2: Well, just on that, so the San Francisco 49ers bought Sourdough Sam, the mascot, and four of the cheerleaders led by Erica and their coach Christy to the Salvation Army lunch, and I got to say, the cheerleaders were a bigger hit than I was. the guys there at the lunch absolutely loved them.
0: We're speaking with Ben Graham, who's an NFL legend, pioneering the punter from Down Under, of course, because you got picked up there, one of the second AFL players to actually join, well, what was four teams in the USA, captaining the New York Jets. So, of course, 62 regular NFL games played away from the USA, and we've got them here in Australia, which is one of them. Now, the news today, Ben, Collingwood is excited to announce a new strategic partnership with the Seattle Seahawks, uniting two iconic sporting organisations. So it looks like we'll be having more NFL here in Melbourne.
2: Yeah, and this is unbelievable. And they do partner up very well. And it's a strategic partnership because both brands want to continue to grow on the global stage. The Seattle Seahawks, funnily enough, they're one of the four teams. So there's the Rams, the Seahawks, the Eagles, and the Raiders that have the international marketing program that they've got the ability to grow their brands. But I also know, spending a lot of time with the Seahawks last year, is that they wanted to be one of the teams that came out to Melbourne for week one, but because they won the Super Bowl, they didn't get the opportunity. So they want to be a part of the week. This strategic partnership with Collingwood, iconic brand, they also want to grow their brand globally. We know that they've got a huge fan base. So this is a collaboration which is really, really important. We may see more of this, but we may see, you know, when it comes to partnershiping sponsorships or even fans, when it comes to access to inner sanctum events and experiences, even players, when it comes to getting the very best of both worlds. So I think this is awesome and another great way to grow the AFL in America and the NFL in Australia.
1: I think you're absolutely right there, Ben. And talk about growing the game as well. You know, you've spent a lot of time overseas, and in the NFL, it seems to be that there's been quite a few players that post their careers have come out to being identifying in the LGBTQ plus community. I wanted to get your thoughts on this as a former player. Do you think that the way that the NFL is going about it, the AFL as well, joining forces and getting lots of young kids going to schools, promoting flag football, that we're going to see also a big take up from also the gay youth here in Australia to pick up the game? Do you feel like that's the times are changing and you can see that happening right in front of you right now?
2: Oh, yeah, yes, I can. And my advice to anyone in any form of life is to be yourself and be the best version of yourself. And I think the NFL plays a big role in that, as I do the AFL. And the world is ever evolving. And I think that the way, from a grassroots level, that boys and girls now can play flag football as their chosen sport with an Olympic dream. It's now an Olympic sport. So it is a game, a sport, it is a culture that embraces everybody, and I'm really proud of that.
0: I do have a question. You've had a lot of highs, a lot of lows in your career, a lot of success. Advice for anyone who's maybe going through a bit of a patch, maybe they might have got one of your pink slips in their life. Have you got any suggestions there about how to pick yourself up, dust yourself off, and go on to achieve greatness?
2: Yes, and look, it can come at the most unexpected time of your life. You've just got to draw on your values and your upbringing and believe in yourself and trust that there's going to be another opportunity and that you've done the work. You know, I talk about the highs a lot in my career, you know, being the first Australian to play in a Super Bowl. I'm very humbled by that, the ability to have a 22-year professional sporting career. But through parts of my journey, particularly in 2008, when I was effectively sacked from my job three times by two teams and then picked up by a third team in the one season, there were some really dark times. I had strong support from my wife, Katie, and my kids who were over there with me. But it does take mental resilience. It does take time and embracing that grind of working as hard as you possibly can, believing in yourself and trusting that there's going to be a next opportunity. And when that opportunity comes, you take it with both hands.
0: Ben, thank you very much for sharing the highs and the lows and some advice there. Do you have a certain saying or a mantra that you use?
2: Well, in that reference, yes. I was given some great advice by my first AFL coach, Malcolm Blight. After he dropped me after my first game, he said, "Be disappointed, but don't be disillusioned." And I've held that advice with me to this day.
0: And of course, that's something one of those two teams on Friday is going to be saying, be it the LA Rams or San Francisco 49ers, which gets us to the final

0: really appreciate it.
1: Thanks for your time.
0: Good luck and enjoy the game Friday.
2: Thanks, Ben. You too.
1: That was Ben Graham, Geelong Hall of Famer and pioneering NFL punter. It's fantastic having a legend of the game providing insights into such a historic moment for sport here in Melbourne, and it promises to be an extraordinary week in sport. Who do you think is going to win, David?
2: Well, I'm actually going to go for the 49ers. And this is the thing. I was going for the Rams because I thought that they were going to be doing a lot of media coverage, interacting with the Aussie fans. They had activations that I've seen on South Bank. But from what I can see, I really love the way the 49ers have embraced being here in Australia, getting amongst it, going to AFL games, running school clinics, flag football, doing all these amazing things, getting the mascot out and cheerleaders and breaking world records. Like, there's so many things that we're rattling off here. So I think that the 49ers are actually the home team here. So the Rams can say it's their house, but I think it's the 49ers house. So I'm going for the Reds.
1: I'm going to the Reds too, because I've got the pom-poms to prove it. Everybody that took part in that world record on Sunday at Fed Square with the Gold Rush, the San Francisco 49ers, got some pom-poms. So all the 1,424 of us, so go us. And you can be part of the NFL action. Melbourne Parks hosting an NFL kickoff festival from Thursday to Saturday. Federation Square's transforming into a free Melbourne end zone. And Crown, the official home of the LA Rams. So if you're a Rams fan, well, they do have the Riverwalk Fan Zone at Crown Melbourne. So you get your photo taken with the Super Bowl trophy, hang out with the Rams mascot Rampage, and meet Rams legends. Well, next up, we keep the sport talk going. The spicy tennis romance, serve or receive.
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1: 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Well, today in Game On, we're talking tennis queer representation, romance, and what happens when your biggest rival might also become the person you're falling for. And Kit Haley is a queer Australian author, pronouns they, them, and their debut novel, In Your Court, is a queer tennis romance featuring Australian player Matteo Russo and American superstar Miles Callahan. It combines professional tennis rivals to lovers romance, queer identity and plenty of chemistry, thick queer ice hockey romance, heated rivalry on the tennis court. Welcome to Game On, Kit, to tell us all about it. How exciting, your first book.
8: Yeah, hello. Thanks for having me on.
1: Where did the idea for In Your Court come from? And are you a tennis fan and player? Because it's quite a book. It's over 500 fantastic pages to get your teeth stuck into. And it's also very spicy.
8: Yeah, so I am not a tennis player, I have to admit, which it seems to shock everybody. But I am a huge tennis fan. I have been a huge tennis fan all my life. I come from a very sport-watching rather than sport-playing family. And although my parents had literally every sport on all the time, tennis was the only one that ever interested me, and I became obsessed. There are, you know, a lot of people don't know because most people focus on just the Grand Slam, but there is about 11 months of tennis tournaments throughout the year, and I watch all 11 months of it, at all different time zones. So I am very much obsessed.
1: And you've not been inspired to pick up a tennis racket?
8: No, you know, which is

0: just bizarre because I do like, you know, exercise and whatever. It's just, I don't know. I've never had the right place, the right people to play with. I think it's very much a community kind of sport. And so I've never had, nobody else in my life plays. So it was,
1: well, this is an inclusive sports show. And I'll tell you what, there's been many a tennis representative on the show, and the Glam Slam will be back again. So we'll have to get you in touch with the Vic Tennis people, and also maybe competing in the Glam Slam, which is part of the Australian Open. There we go. You heard it first on Game On. I'd love to talk about your main characters, your central character, Matteo Russo, the first and only openly gay professional tennis player, which is interesting because there aren't any on the professional circuit.
0: There is one. There's one. One.
1: Oh, but high level.
0: No, yes. His highest level, he got to 187 in the world, which is not particularly high up, but there is one for everybody just wondering. His name is João Lucas Reis da Silva, and he is from Brazil.
1: Yes, that is right, on technicality. A Brazilian player came out publicly in 2024, but also Mika Brunold, a Swiss player, publicly came out in 2025. I guess I meant at the top level, really. But
0: yes,
1: and then there's Miles Callahan, the wealthy, successful American superstar, and Matteo's rival. What did you want those characters to say about LGBTQ+ males in professional elite sport?
0: Well, I think the thing where, so Matteo, as you said, is the first openly gay player. He came out because he, one, didn't want to hide, but he also came out because he thought it was really important, the representation. He was in a very safe, privileged position. His family was very supportive, and he thought it was really important to do. And so I really kind of wanted to look at the different kinds of experiences that you can have in this position. And what it costs, I guess, because so for Matteo, it costs, you know, he doesn't face an awful lot of like overt homophobia as being the out player. Everybody is relatively good. He does face some very poorly worded questions from journalists, though they're not usually trying to be nasty necessarily, just ill-informed and wording things poorly. And it's very tiring and grating, really. He has that sense of, it's a weight that he carries through these tiny sort of microaggressions and having to always think about what he's doing and what he's saying, and that he is the only representative. And so he has to do it really well. But at the same time, that earns him freedom to be himself and his whole self. Whereas on the other side, Miles has chosen not to come out. And it costs him because he has to constantly hide. He has to constantly think about that aspect. He can never be his full, complete self. And it's the journey of them kind of, you know, working through this and trying to sort of negotiate, well, what is the best way to do this, and what does either side cost you?
1: And in your book, you do explore the tension that this causes between them in that relationship, and the subject of, do you owe people your queerness?
0: Yeah, so this was a question that I had going in, which is the great thing about being a writer, is that if you have a burning philosophical question, you can use your writing as your own cheap therapy and figure it out. And so I was thinking about this idea of, do you owe people your queerness as a political position? And because it had always seemed to me that while that is a lovely sentiment to say that people don't, that would be great if we lived in an ideal world where everybody was already free to do whatever, but we don't. And so it always seemed to me that maybe we did owe people our queerness if we were in a position of safety or privilege. That because we can't create that ideal world if we are, none of us are, you know, openly queer with all of our messiness. And so I gave Matteo this particular very strong position of feeling that he did owe people his queerness, and that, you know, that queer players do. And then I gave him a love interest who doesn't come out, and he has to, you know, litigate this idea with himself constantly to try to figure out, well, Is Miles a bad person? Is he doing it wrong? Is he being the wrong kind of queer? Like, all of these sorts of ideas, as they kind of negotiate this sense of what is owed, Because Miles does appear to be in like the perfectly privileged position. He is the world number four. He is rich. He is successful. What is stopping him? And the thing that Mateo doesn't realize, of course, is that he is not in anywhere near as a safe and happier position as he appears, because everybody has a facade that they put up. And that's the thing that you can't know about other people. And the kind of extra nuance he needed to get in that particular position.
1: Being a tennis fan and following the tournament all the year round, not just the Grand Slams, do you think professional tennis is ready for more openly LGBTQ plus athletes who are male?
0: You know, I do think so. I think, you know, because it is a individual sport and it is one that is entirely so, your success at it is your success at it. You know, it's not like with a club where whether you are on like the starting line or even chosen to play is based on somebody else's decision. If you play and you beat people, then you go up the rankings and you get into tournaments. There's nobody choosing whether you get to exist or not. And I think that's a really kind of inviting space, I guess, for the fact that coming out is not going to ruin your career in the way that it might do in a space where you have to rely on somebody else. It is, you know, it is a very conservative sport still in a lot of ways, because it is a very rich sport. You can't really play and compete if you don't have financial backing, which is also part of what the book is about. And so, you know, there is an element of that that is still exists. But they, we do have, you know, out players on the women's side already, and that is, nobody bats an eyelid at that, and it's all wonderful. So I do think and also, you know, João Lucas does exist. He's not very highly ranked, but he does exist, and nobody had a go at him about it. So I think we are.
1: And that was the same with Mika Brunel. That's right. It was a very spicy book. The front cover, I love it. It's very this passionate embrace between the two players holding their tennis rackets with balls bouncing around. Can you talk us through about the choice of artwork on the cover?
0: So I have been a long-time romance fan, and I noticed a trend probably the last 10 years for not showing romantic covers. You know, we went from having this, you know, kind of awful, you know, stock photo thing back in like the early 2000s. And then we went, oh, let's make little cartoon people and we'll kind of stand them side to side. You know, there was a very popular straight ice hockey romance called Icebreaker that most people have probably seen around. That, you know, it's just two little cartoon people. They're not touching at all. They kind of look like they could just be brother and sister, totally about to just take on some mega corporation to save their ice rink. And there's just no hint of it. I mean, you even see in the Heated Rivalry covers, right? They're just kind of standing there looking at each other. There's no sense of tension in these little cartoon people. And I was like, you know, I understand why we did that, but I feel like romance needed something new, something a little bit that actually spoke to the vibe of what is inside the book. It said, this is a hot book. If you want a hot book, this is the book for you. And so when I first saw the artist for this, his name is Noah Dow, also a Victorian artist, and I saw his art and I just looked at it and went, you totally understand the sense of embodiment of people, you know, like emotions in bodies. And I want you to do the artwork. I didn't look for anybody else. I just looked at his work and went, you. And I just said to him, this is what I don't want. I want it to look hot. And this is what he came up with. And it is, it was just perfect from the first draft. It was wonderful.
1: I love it. It's absolutely beautiful. Such a beautifully depiction of people falling in love and really liking each other over and above, you know, a relationship. It's a beautiful, it's the sort of picture you could almost have in your lounge room, like framed.
0: Yeah. You know, I do have a framed copy on my office wall.
1: We're speaking with Kit Haley, author of an amazing romance, In Your Court, Queer Tennis Romance. What are you hoping like a younger LGBTQ plus person who loves sport takes away from your first novel?
0: Well, I think, you know, so it's a romance. And so a rule of romances is that they have to have a happy ending. And I think this is something that, you know, all LGBT plus people, you know, really need, but definitely young people need to have queer joy in their lives and see that queer joy is just as, you know, expected and normal as straight joy, and not to be stuck in what you know we grew up with, which is, you know, queer tragedy was sort of the standard. So I hope that people will take away a lot of joy from it. So I hope my queer readers will feel seen when they read it, that my Australian readers will feel seen, because there's not that many, especially sport romances, that have Australian characters. But I also want people to think about queer solidarity, the complications that exist at the intersection of queerness, masculinity and sport, but also how those complications don't have to exist. We make them exist, so that if we keep expanding the imaginary of who men can be and how they can love, maybe we'll make space for real sports stars to come out safely.
1: Yeah, spoiler alert, it does have a happy ending, which is really great. Now, to close, I believe there's another book in the pipeline we can look forward to.
0: Yes. So I have many planned, but so there is going to be a sequel to this particular book, following their rivalry and their romance as they keep going. But I also have another one coming up, which will be Code Violation, which is a romance between an umpire and a bad boy player, which is going to be a lot of fun and also very spicy.
1: Yeah, so if you buy the book, and of course it's in Here's Nyina, so head to Here's Nyina down here at the Pride Centre. Chapter 5 is when all the action starts.
0: Yep, very early.
1: It's a very good read. Well, Kit, it's been fantastic having you on Game On. In Your Court, Serve or Receive. It's a wonderful mix of tennis, romance, queer identity, and the realities of being an LGBTQIA plus person in elite sports. So hopefully we can have more stories like that, and looking forward to chatting about your next book.
0: Wonderful. Thank you so much for having me on.
1: Lovely. That was author Kit Haley of In Your Court, a queer tennis romance published by Hatchet Australia. It's available, as I said, in bookshops now, including Here's Nyina as well. Stay with us as we wrap up the show.
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0: Who is getting their game on?
4: Well, we get to that as we've approached the end of the show. Massive thank you to guest Ian Roberts, NRL legend, trailblazer in sport, producer of Light, the Ian Roberts Story. Guest Ben Graham, former NFL player, the NFL in Australia, and co-host for this interview, being sports journalist David Safina. So much look forward to on Friday with a clash there between the LA Rams and the San Francisco 49ers. And Kit Haley, author, In Your Court, Queer Tennis Romance. A great read, available in all good bookshops, including Hares and Hyenas. 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Search Game On. Keep listening to Joy for more sport, mental health talk and managing addictions. But of course, to close the show, as we heard there, who is getting their game on? Well, it's the NFL in Melbourne. We broke the record for the largest cheerleading dance at Federation Square with 1,424 people out in force, complete with pom-poms. I was there. It was so much fun. The San Francisco 49ers brought the energy with a super fun Melbourne Cheer Challenge choreographed routine. You can get involved across the week in Melbourne. All kicks off tomorrow with history being made. The first ever in-season NFL game at the MCG this Friday with so many events happening in the lead-up to the game. Well, let's hear from Elena, one of the San Francisco 49ers, about why she loves to cheer and encouraging you to get involved. Let's have a listen and have a great sporty week.
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0: is electric at the moment.
1: Yes, yes, yes, yes.
2: Yes, yes, yes.
0: Here's the song.

0: is Gay FL.
1: That's right. You're listening to Gay FL, a queer footy show. This is Brendan. Thank you. It is Sport Night. You were listening to Game On, and you're also just listening to Miley Cyrus's latest, what is it called? The Bass Persuades. I heard someone describe it as a bit of a mix of a sort of a modern version of Can't Be Tamed, and I'm here for it.
2: I see that. That
1: song's
2: a banger.
1: It is. Love that song. Now, We're also here with our amazing panelist, Julie. Who is here. Hey, Julie. How are you today?
3: I'm fantastic. Thank you.
1: Very good. Very good. We wanted to comment because we had a pretty exciting weekend. We all got up to stuff. We all commingled. And Julie here attended her first AFLW game. It was Saints versus North Melbourne. I'm sorry.
4: But it's a rough game to go to.
1: How was your experience?
3: I did love it. Yeah. I did hear later that playing against North Melbourne was probably not the best game to go to.
1: Yeah. Yeah.
3: But St Kilda did an absolutely fantastic job.
1: Yeah.
3: I enjoyed the ground. I enjoyed the crowd that was there. Mm. The atmosphere was really, really wonderful. I felt so welcome there.
1: Yeah.
3: And the girls, as they were coming off, the smiles on their faces as they were signing autographs and everything was so beautiful to see.
4: Yeah. How great is it how up close you can get to the W players?
3: Oh, yeah, it's wonderful.
4: It's pretty special.
3: I love that, yeah.
1: And look, for your first AFLW game in person, I think it's something you'll never forget. I mean, North Melbourne... Sorry, Jules, we know you love Saints. We all love Saints. But North Melbourne are the best in the squad. They've literally not lost a game for two seasons.
4: Yeah.
1: You saw some amazing athletes. It's pretty cool.
3: Oh, yeah. Every person on that ground was
4: We probably should have let you know that before you went. That's on us, really, Jules.
1: Like, Julie, no, go see your first game.
3: Because you didn't actually know I was going there. No. It was a surprise.
4: Do you know what? And that's not the only game you went to that day because... You joined us at the grand final for the Yarra Seddon Eagles.
3: Yes, I did.
1: We saw our beloved Yarraville Seddon Eagles on Saturday. They made the grand final against the Wyndham Suns. Very proud. Look, we know it wasn't the result they wanted, but they making it to the grand final. We're so proud of them.
4: And it's the second year in a row they've made it. It was really great to be there and seeing local like grassroots footy was so much fun. And I thoroughly enjoyed the game being right on the boundary. And we will be having Silly Saturday with you girls this weekend.
1: No, it was good. It was so good. And the crowd, I couldn't go over to the crowd. Like, it was like,
4: a good crowd.
1: It was a huge crowd. Yeah. And people were into it. Everyone was, it was great.
4: Was cheering. Yeah. We were really proud of them and really happy to be there. Good to get about amongst some local footy. Good to get amongst some women's footy.
1: Yeah.
4: And Jules will warn you next time before you go to a vlog. And also, we are indoctrinating Julie early. Like, it's.
1: We'll take Julie to a
4: next. Can I just say, we did not make her. No, this was not a hostage situation. Julie went of her own accord. Yeah,
3: it was all voluntary. Yes, and I didn't actually tell the boys I was going. It came as a surprise, especially when they saw me on TV.
1: We did. Pleasant surprise. We saw you on the tally in your Saints guernsey. And Chris was like, did you say that Julie's there? And we were like, we did the rewind thing on KO, not promoting KO. And we're like, oh, my God. Yeah, we messaged you. Yeah, it was cool.
4: Always fun. Now, we should probably... talk about something else, but it was obviously we had to mention that at the top of the show. Please do feel free to text in, by the way, on 0427 569 949 if you have a message for us, a message for the Eagles girls, anything you want to comment on, or just congratulating Julie for getting amongst the footy. We'd love to hear from you. I can you humor me a moment, Brendan?
1: More than anyone.
4: I mean, usually you do. I would like to take a little sidebar, and you heard Game On talking about this as well. There is a little event on, I think it's tonight, actually.
1: Oh, is it?
4: Called the NFL. Well, they're here today. They arrived today. The NFL is hosting a game in the MCG, in our beloved MCG, which is, it's actually really significant because this is the first time a match has been played here for premiership points in an actual season. Like, it's not an exhibition match or anything like that. And, you know, there's apparently a lot of heart in it. It's been really interesting. Like, I don't know a lot about NFL. I kind of get the gist of it, and obviously I stopped paying attention to it when Taylor Swift started going constantly because I got bored because that was all about her. But this is about the game. It is about the team. The teams that are playing. We've got the LA Rams playing the San Francisco 49ers. Oh, it's Friday. It's 11, so it's tomorrow. Yeah. And they're kicking off in the morning. It's actually pretty exciting. And if there's one thing the NFL do well, it's putting on a show.
1: Yeah, for sure.
4: And they are talking about, you know, this being of like Super Bowl proportions, halftime show, which funnily enough is the Jonas Brothers.
1: But I'd be curious to see the crowd, like when they release the crowd numbers.
4: Yeah, well, they're anticipating about 100,000 people there.
1: Wow.
4: I think it's either a sellout or very close to it. Mm. The players, what I'm finding amazing about this is how amused the players are at Australia.
1: Yeah.
4: So, first of all, like, an NFL stadium is not 100,000 people. This is the biggest stadium they've played in, which is obviously pretty significant. And also the stadium, if you think about a football oval compared to an NFL oval, which is similar to a rugby pitch, it's a very, very different vibe for what they're probably used to.
1: Yeah.
4: And there's a whole thing. It's like a grand final. They're putting a festival down by that. They're bringing out, you know, Super Bowl rings and it's a whole thing of events and it's apparently going to be really exciting. And I think I'd probably just watch for the spectacle, to be honest.
1: Yeah. So they're doing like a footy fest thing on
4: Yarra Park.
1: Oh, that's cool. Can you meet your favorite pitcher?
4: Pitchers or catchers? I don't know. But I actually wanted to make a really interesting comparison while we just have a couple of minutes left about the NFL, because I can't provide hard hitting commentary on the sport itself. I'm so sorry. Mm. Aside from my Taylor Swift reference.
1: Yeah.
4: But I mean, one thing we know, if you've seen like the NFL sort of college football style even, or the Super Bowl, it's a pretty hyper-masculine environment.
1: Yeah, yeah.
4: I think that's something we can all relate to looking at the men's football. It's very much like that.
1: Yeah.
4: But one of the interesting things that came out is they had an active player in 2021, male player.
1: Oh, who was it?
4: His name was Carl Nassib, and he became...
1: Carl Nassib,
4: And he became the first one to come out in 2021. Yeah. And this is the most interesting and exciting thing from a gay AFL perspective is that it was during his career and he continued to have a successful career. It did not impede on his ability to be an elite athlete. And that is just like the world we want to live in.
1: Yeah.
4: And even if there's just the one, like someone was making a point to me today that it's not necessarily about the numbers.
1: Yeah.
4: It's about someone, because we all know that first time you see someone doing something you love or, you know, that you relate to, living proudly and openly and successfully and giving you that permission to be that yourself or to go to that game as a fan. Like it's a pretty special moment. You know, we've talked about, you know, AFL past players that have done that. And it was a really, really beautiful moment. The other thing I just wanted to establish in regards to the Rams in particular, they have a very active queer pride inclusion program.
1: Yeah.
4: And they did not pull it after, you know, what's happening in the States at the moment.
1: Yeah.
4: They participate in LA Pride, they participate in WeHo Pride, and it's more than just a logo, a Pride Month.
1: Awesome. Yeah, that's really cool. For some reason, I thought the 49ers being San Fran, I thought they'd be more
4: across
1: inclusivity, but yeah, that's awesome. So that'll be cool.
4: And if you're looking for a show, if you want an idea of what the AFL should be doing in the future for grand finals, even though they're doing a good job at that this year, look no further than this. And we are about to play a song an artist I never thought we would have on
1: our
4: show.
1: Well, this is your pick.
4: It is my pick. I take full accountability for this. In honor of the amazing halftime show that will be put on of epic proportions, this is the Jonas Brothers.
0: You've got a mate for everything else. What about a talking mate? 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From anxiety to depression, relationships to trauma. 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Joy sponsor.

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1: That's right. You're listening to GayFL Wednesday night on Joy. And that was the Jonas Brothers, who I know nothing about except that Joe broke up with Taylor in a 30-second phone call, apparently, and Nick has done some Calvin Klein modeling. I don't know about that one.
2: All I know about the Jonas Brothers is those ads.
1: You know about those ads?
2: Yeah, Nick? I'm gonna leave that right there.
1: I want to shout out. We actually got some lovely texts, and I just wanted to call them out. We always love hearing from anyone that's listening, so please feel free to text us on 0427 569 949. But wanted to read out some. So thank you, team, for coming to watch us. And Julie, also great to catch up for a boogie later that night. Trudy. Oh, thanks, Trudy. We know you, Trudy.
2: Can I actually just say that is the second appearance of Trudy on our show, because during the interview, Trudy texted in asking Lena to bring her home a Sprite. And Lena did. Full disclosure, Lena did it.
1: Trudy's kind of like the fourth member of GayFL. Yeah.
2: Unofficially.
1: And we got another one. Do you want to read it out?
2: Yeah. I think this is another Yarraville Seddon girl. So just a massive thank you to Chris and Brendan and Jules for your ongoing support throughout the whole season of the Yarraville Seddon Eagles. Gone from strangers to friends to family. Aww. I'm doing that millennial heart hand thing. P.S. Silly Saturday theme is the artist, so bring your best Taylor Swift.
1: Oh, very nice. You're going to get your cat's eye on, looking like you're going
2: to... I'll draw it sharp enough to kill a man.
1: Love it. That's how we love it.
2: We don't promote violence on this show. Thanks, Taylor.
1: Thank you all for texting in and listening, of course.
2: Do you know what I think we should do?
1: Yes.
2: We should probably talk about the football because we're 17 minutes into the show and we haven't really talked about football yet, so that's probably something we should do.
1: Yeah, yeah.
2: Can we talk about the girls?
1: Let's talk about the girls. Let's talk about round. God, it's going so quick.
2: And there are only 12 rounds.
1: That's why I think it's really important to get around and get involved. But because before you know, the AFLW season is over.
2: Yeah.
1: But we had 2 weeks of Indigenous round, which was really amazing. And we got to see, we talked about the Guernseys last week and how much we love them. And seeing them up close was really special, especially, we know I'm biased, but I love the Bombers one with the snake. But there were some great games. I mean, if we have a look and we have a look at where they are now, it's just, do you want to do a bit of a cap?
2: I mean, Sydney had a rough week this week. I know everyone was really behind the Sydney girls, but the Bulldogs, I mean, the Bulldogs are a force and they did take them down. Obviously, we mentioned St Kilda getting thrashed by North, and Julie, I do promise we'll warn you next time.
1: It's an honourable loss. I think anyone that loses to North, you're just happy to be there.
2: I don't think anyone is going to be mad at losing to North because they scored. They definitely did.
1: They got a goal and a point.
2: Exactly. There was an absolute nail-bitingly close game between Port Adelaide and the Suns. It was low scoring at Alberton over in Adelaide, but it was down to 3 points.
1: Wow.
2: Low scoring, but that would have been intense.
1: Yeah. I enjoyed watching, and I know Freo versus Richmond. I mean, Richmond didn't obviously win, but I love watching Richmond because I love watching Katie Brennan. Obviously,
2: absolutely.
1: But that was a great one to watch. We had GWS and Brisbane.
2: Actually, Brisbane are another force. They are regularly at the top.
1: Yeah. Going to talk about our beloved Bombers?
2: I mean, I do. Like, shout out to the girls. Yeah. I feel that they did so much work in the off-season.
1: Yeah,
2: and they're unfortunately not getting the reward for effort with 4 losses in a row, which is going to make it tough. Like, four losses in a 12-match season is a tough game. But we know our girls are really putting their all into it and showing a lot of heart. So. Yeah.
1: There's a lot of dedication and there's a lot of love there.
2: Yeah.
1: What else we had? I mean, we had Carlton and Collingwood, Melbourne, West Coast. It was a pretty... it's just good to see, you know, see the support. We say it every show, but you sit there and you watch, whether you're in person or whether you're watching the telecast, you see how big the crowd is and how supportive the crowd is.
2: And I love that we can make it to games online that or on streaming that we can't necessarily get to or watch because they're interstate, etc. For example, I know we talked about for Indigenous round last week. We watched Dreamtime in Darwin.
1: The Richmond Essendon game last week,
2: which is the AFLW's take on Dreamtime at the G. Yeah. But they do it in Darwin and get amongst the Tiwi Island people out there.
1: Yeah.
2: I know that Matty Prasparkas spoke quite well about their connection. with the Tiwi Island girls because and locals because they've been going up there for several years. Yeah. And so have Richmond, obviously.
1: There was something that we didn't get to mention last week. We ran out of time, but at one of our favourite players, Georgia Nanscorn, had she had an interview where she talked about she did an ancestry DNA test and she didn't realise she had Indigenous heritage going back. And she talked about how connected she felt and how proud she was to wear that Guernsey. That was really special.
2: Yeah. I know that the girls have expressed in the past when there are rounds that are meaningful to them, like Indigenous round or like Pride round, that it means that little bit extra putting on the Guernsey, representing your club, representing your culture or representing your, you know, it's something that I know. It's one of those things that is so much bigger than just football.
1: Yeah, absolutely. But I mean, looking at the ladder and everything, we don't have to do a big sort of breakdown of it, but North Melbourne are pretty strong there with that percentage. Yeah. I mean, sitting at 347, they're at 16 points. I mean, yeah, well,
2: there's three undefeated sides with North Melbourne, Melbourne and Carlton all undefeated for the year.
1: Oh, yeah?
2: Yeah, which is because there are four rounds in and they've all won four, no losses. So that's, you know, it looks like the percentage obviously makes a difference insofar as place on the ladder when you're on equal games. But if you manage to get a game ahead of someone, percentage won't matter in the same way, as we all know, and a lot can happen. There's there's eight games left. There's there's two games we're particularly interested in coming up. It's next month, but I want to mention it.
1: Yeah, go ahead.
2: Round 9 and 10 is the AFLW Pride Rounds. That's with an S on it.
1: There
2: are two. The W Showcase Pride Round. It's something that we absolutely adore. We get to every year. And it's the full thing, the Guernseys and the activities in the club and the activations, the clubs are. And also, like every game is pretty special.
1: Yeah.
2: And obviously, there's a very, very large queer and ally representation in the W. Which I don't think anyone needs to be mansplained about. Yeah. It's the gold standard, as we constantly say. Yeah. And it's really wonderful as a queer football fan. Yeah. To get around elite level football and seeing rainbow flags and rainbow socks and rainbow Guernseys and rainbow families and rainbow allies. Like,
1: so we got Essendon and Bulldogs doggies. That'll be at Mission
2: Oval. That's always a really, you know what? There are a lot of clubs that do Pride Round well.
1: Yeah.
2: But we've said so many times the Bulldogs are just that next level. They really put the money where the mouth is.
1: Well, last year, I mean, we saw they had activations, they had drag queens, they had everything there. It was so fun. And
2: doing drag kings?
1: Drag kings.
2: Glitter stations.
1: It was so great. Yeah, it was such a great, like,
2: there was even a vibe. Do you remember there was a Pride March around
1: the grounds that we participated in? Both yeah, because we were hanging around the Purple Bombers and Bulldog Pride, which was great.
2: Carlton at Icon Park usually do a pretty good showing. We went to that last year as
1: Carlton
2: well.
1: Saints?
2: I don't know who's playing in that one. I haven't looked ahead that far, but I know Carlton, their home game, always puts on a bit of a show. A lot of the clubs do something.
1: Yeah.
2: And it's obviously getting bigger and better every year. If you've never been to a W game or you've wondered if it's inclusive or you wondered if it's right for you, this is the one to go to. It just has such a great vibe. Any of the teams.
1: Yeah. Can I also mention as well a little bit of a GFL exclusive? I'm not going to say. I had a little birdie tell me, but apparently Essendon are going to have a new Pride Guernsey this year. Yeah, compared to, I really liked last year's. It was pretty epic.
2: I'm
1: looking forward to seeing what the fresh design is this year.
2: I mean, the clubs put work into these for like 10 or 12 months before, but like every club does, because it's, you can't just, you know, screen print a Guernsey, you know what I mean?
1: Do you remember we were so butthurt last year because we were Purple Bombers members, but they designed it 12 months in advance.
2: Yeah.
1: So our names went on the Guernsey.
2: And all the other members were.
1: I remember going through it. I found like they had like the founding members and Carl Langford's name was on the Guernsey. And it was so funny.
2: That was funny. We still got, I think I have two W Pride Guernseys. I wear them with pride, even though I'm not quite the right body shape for them, but I rep them anyway. Because
1: it's hard to look great when, you know, you're used to seeing elite athletes wearing these tailored Guernseys.
2: Yeah.
1: So try not to be too hard on yourself.
2: No, look, I think I can look the other way on that one. But that is, there are going to be some W games that we're going to get to. As mentioned, it is rounds 9 and 10. There are two rounds, so every team gets a home game.
1: Yeah.
2: Which is really, really important. Mm. And it's just such a great opportunity. If you've never got around the W, if you want to take your kids, if you want to take your partner.
1: Yeah.
2: Like, if you want to go on your own and be around community.
1: Mm. It is. I think if, you know, as you mentioned, if there are any listeners that don't feel quite comfortable or safe, AFLW is such a great environment. Mm. And you know what? If you want to go to Pride game and or Pride round, you're not feeling comfortable, we'll be there. Send us a DM. We'll be there.
2: And do you know what? The W is inclusive all year round. Absolutely. But these are definitely a great opportunity to get amongst it. And what we also need to get amongst this song is a bit of a dedication to the to what happens down at Pride round at the W. This is Christine Arnoux with Party.
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7: Hello, I'd like to put a request on for Lizzie Mosley. 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A message, get a haircut. And-

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2: That's right. This is GayFL on Sport Night on Joy 94.9. And I would just like to point out that when I programmed the show, I did not put that commercial for ourself in there.
3: What's wrong with a little bit of self promo?
2: I'm not mad about that at all. I've never heard that on air, so that was actually really cool. So if you heard that promo, you know, because you're listening to us right now. Thank you for listening to us. We are feeling the love, and speaking of feeling the love, we just got a text, and to fan favorite Jules, this one's for you, Julie.
3: Yeah.
2: Ouch, harsh first game to attend. But I mean, North Melbourne are the dominant women's team, and yeah, I don't think the streak will end this year for them. Good point. I'm also going to read out the second part of that, which I'll come back to in a moment. It's funny seeing the NFL players reacting to AFL, and I am going to talk about that. But we are celebrating, Julie. We are celebrating, guys. And I need to, while we talk about thanking people for the love, we just want to send a very special GayFL thank you to everyone who has sent a message of support or commented about the CBAA award nominations finalists. That's actually really kind. We mentioned on air, forgive the self-promotion, we mentioned on air last week that we'd been nominated for Best New Show in the Community Broadcasting Association Australia. And following that, on Thursday, we also got nominated for Best Sport Show. So thank you for the love. Thank you for the support. And thank you for coming with us on this journey. We hope to be doing it more for you. Now, I want to comment, enough about me, about the NFL, about the players reacting to the AFL. It is hilarious.
3: They seem confused.
2: I mean, funnily enough, watching anyone who didn't grow up with AFL watching it is pretty it's a pretty confusing sport.
3: It is a really confusing game. If you don't know anything about it, it is like how, I don't know, I would never know how to explain to someone who doesn't watch footy or have a basic understanding of footy.
2: Yeah.
3: I would not know how to, I'm like, well, this guy tackled this guy and this girl fell over. This is a goal.
2: It's quite confusing. Isn't but it? It's also funny watching them react to being in Australia.
3: Yeah.
2: Which is actually quite hilarious because I think a lot of these players like either haven't been to Australia or maybe even though they're quite wealthy and stuff haven't necessarily been to travel the way that some other people have had the opportunity to and even though it's not a financial question, it's just they just don't necessarily do it. And one of my favorite ones that I actually want to give a shout out to about the players reacting to this is Kyle Shanahan, who is one of the players. And there was a reel that was posted, and thank you Kelly for sending this to us. He was talking in a press conference about how confused he was by time zones, which fair, look, time zones are pretty confusing. And if you haven't had a chance to look this up or any particular interest in or reason doing so, except for late at night, today in like Wednesday in Australia is basically Tuesday in America, most of America for most of the day because the dateline is in the Pacific Ocean. Yeah. So it's a really big time difference. And he was trying to explain in this press conference that he was in the future and today it was Wednesday, but in America it's Tuesday and the game's on Friday, which means that it basically was like the most beautiful Miss Teen USA explanation of time zones where he got himself more and more confused. And I just found it so endearing.
3: It's very confusing. I would just love them to sort of like explaining those rules. Like I don't know if I would be able to explain it to anyone. I just love them there. But if we were going to do that, I'd probably you know look at it like I don't know. It's a very confusing one, but it is very
2: It really can be.
4: The concept for the video circus is basically about, a circus.
3: Basically.
2: That was Kyle Shanahan explaining time zones. And look, in his defense, he's a talented player, apparently, and time zones are confusing. But look, as I said, we're not here to talk about that anymore. Let's talk a little bit. Like, I don't know if anyone missed it or not, but we're in the finals in the men's.
3: Yeah, my God.
2: This little thing called the footy finals.
3: God, what are we going to do with ourselves for the next, after this is all over? There were some fun, exciting games. It was the elimination finals.
2: There was
3: some really, shout out to some of our lovely listeners, but Carlton were taken out and we know a lot of, especially the Arable Sedden Eagle girls there, Lena and Trady, we know you guys are Bulldog supporters.
2: Yeah. I think Anthea is a Carlton supporter, actually. So I think that was a rough game for her because we saw her after that. But look, Carlton, do you know what? fairy tale story. It wasn't the ending they wanted, but wow, they're amazing for getting there and turning their season around the way they did. And it was one of those games that Geelong was just on.
3: Yeah. Especially having your coach sacked mid-season.
2: Yeah.
3: And to starting out the way they did.
2: Yeah.
3: Like, to make it this far.
2: Yeah.
3: I'll tell you who I was really surprised. I was very surprised, Sydney. I was surprised Sydney flogged. Sorry, Matt. Sydney flogged Brisbane Lions.
2: And literally, it was 141 to 88. That's an absolute shellacking.
3: Especially with, you know, we know, obviously, things are going on. There were five big players that weren't playing. It was very surprising.
2: Yeah.
3: Probably the biggest shock for me was...
2: Fremantle.
3: Frio. Shout out to Adam as well. Like, Frio, I did not see that. And
2: I did not see that. Yeah. There's been a lot of talk, and we're not going to buy into it, about Frio's ability to deliver in the finals when it really matters. And I, you know, it remains to be seen with both Frio and Brisbane. Were they just rattled, or was it just not the day for it? Was the other team just... Because the other teams were great, like, which is amazing. Like, Hawthorn absolutely demolished Fremantle, but in Perth, lost in Perth all year.
3: And I mean, my beloved Paddy Voss, he went on Triple M the other day, and he had a bit of an interview with

0: 680 people. The Optus Oval was sold out.
1: Sold out.
0: Adelaide Oval. Oh, sorry. The Gabba, I believe, was sold out. And I think Sydney was, I don't know if they sold out in the end, but they were the last game that wasn't sold out. But I'm sure if you're a Sydney fan, you got along to that, you weren't disappointed.
1: Can I compliment our beloved Essendon VFL boys?
0: Please.
1: Making the grand final.
0: Yeah.
1: Pretty exciting. We're going to see. See what's going to happen. I'm excited for that. They must be pretty pumped.
0: Do you know what I realize we have to talk about if we're in finals? Details are starting to come out about Kylie.
1: Oh.
0: So, in case you missed it, Kylie Minogue is headlining the AFL Grand Final pre-show entertainment, which is a massive, massive kudos to her, not only as a Melbourne person, but also a footy fan and also an absolute icon and legend. And I don't think the gays have ever been so collectively interested in football, which we are here. It's like, these are two of our favorite things. But the details are starting to come out because the AFL made this big announcement about it. And then it kind of went quiet for a while. We're like, is it still happening? But it's actually some of the, this is apparently going to be the biggest, boldest production that the AFL have done. Like, it gets bigger and better every year. And look, Kylie doesn't do things by half. And I hope there is glitter. I hope there is sequins.
1: Oh,
0: I hope there is hot pants. Like, I'm
1: sexy dances.
0: Apparently there's like 100 dances. It's a 20-minute medley.
1: Oh my 20 god.
0: 20-minute medley. So this is going to be huge. 100,000 strong crowd.
1: Wow.
0: And they're expecting one of the biggest tele audiences.
1: Wow.
0: Of the grand final ever, because there's the Kylie fans, there's the footy fans, and most footy fans universally watch the grand final regardless of who they support.
1: Yeah.
0: But Kylie is a footy fan. She mentioned in a
1: Do we know who she goes for?
0: I don't, but she did mention that she's actually going to stay and watch and enjoy the game because she's actually really pumped for it. But this is hot off the press. This only just dropped yesterday. The AFL and Kylie are doing collaboration merch.
1: Oh my god.
0: And you
1: god.
0: Don't even have to be in the ground to get it.
1: Wow.
0: From Wednesday the 23rd at the footy festival outside the grand final.
1: Wow.
0: They are going to be selling Kylie AFL
1: merch. Want a Kylie Sharon.
0: I know, right? Like, I want
1: Sharon,
0: something.
1: If you're listening to this, I want a Kylie Sharon.
0: This is like, this is just awesome. Like, this is, I didn't know I could love football more.
1: It's pretty exciting. It's like they listen to us for some reason.
0: I know, right?
1: thanks,
0: AFL is really working for the gays right now.
1: Yeah. Now, there's some, I want to, we went high. I just want to talk about, we had some notable retirees.
0: Two.
1: There's a couple. Just an update. Elijah Hollins has officially retired from Carlton.
0: Three then.
1: And obviously something happened a couple of months ago and he put out a really half up message. So wishing him all the best and hope whatever he decides to do with his career, he's all well.
0: Yeah.
1: Adam Treloar, Bulldogs, which was huge. I'm going to miss his, one of my favorite things is, you know, when he does the Brownlow questions, I'm not going to say, but rhymes with another word for feces, Brownlow questions. That's my favorite.
0: Yeah.
1: He still doesn't know about the Gold Coast Super Pass.
0: Yeah.
1: He has no idea what he's talking about, but we'd be remiss not to talk about a legend who came out today. Anyone that knows footy, Tom Liberatore announced his retirement today. I just want to send accolades to him. 16-year career with Western Bulldogs, 268 games, 93 goals. He's widely regarded as one of Bulldogs' toughest and most creative inside midfielders of the modern era. Obviously drafted from his dad, Tony Liberatore, father-son role, but like, what a legend. And officially now, the only player in Bulldogs that played with the 2016 Premiership side is the Bont himself. The Bont,
0: last man standing.
1: Exactly. So, shout out to Liberatore there, celebrated career.
0: And what we also have to shout out to is our next song, which in honor of the grand final performance, you know we had to play it. It literally couldn't be anything else right now. Julie, please queue up on a night like this.
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1: That's right. It's Brendan and Chris on GayFL with Julie on the panel here.
2: And we are really feeling the fan favorite Julie tonight and the love for her. We just got a text from Marion. Thanks for listening, Marion. And she just texted. Let me just bring it up again. Sorry. She's listening to Julie on Joy and she's jealous and she'd love volunteering here. And do you know what? I can just say it is a really great place to volunteer and work.
1: Absolutely.
2: Yeah, we absolutely love being here. And Julie, hopefully it's not too traumatic for you. No, she's shaking her head. I think she's just getting her mic on. But no. We love having Julie. We also love when Ethan comes and helps us out as well.
3: I love being here.
2: And we did not make her say that at all. That was as I said, this is not a hostage situation. But what I would like to actually point out, I want to actually throw a bit of shade because we love, this is not Stars Around. We're going to get to Stars Around later. But I don't know if anyone saw that the SA Hall of Fame was announced at the McGarry Medal, which is like their Brownlow, but for the SA NFL on the weekend. And there was two very notable, which we will get to in a moment about who they were, but someone in the art department, I just want to put, you and I both have the same reaction. And I will say the one that we saw first was Bruce McAvaney, absolute legend of the game.
1: Yeah, I audibly gasped when I saw it on the socials.
2: And it was a black and white photo, very muted. It had his name and the date underneath. And we're like, it looked like an obituary.
1: Especially, like, I mean, we've had such legends like Dolly and Tim Curry.
2: Yeah,
1: AFL, can you please?
2: Not Bruce. Yeah. Not Bruce.
1: I saw that and I was like, oh my God. And I had to scroll.
2: Take
1: Chris as well. It was almost like, do you remember was it Brownlow last year when they did the retirees? And it seemed like in memoration. It so
2: depressing.
1: It looked
2: like an in memoriam. It really did.
1: But obviously, shout out to legend, such an inspirational commentator. Yeah. I know how much he means to you, Bruce McAvaney.
2: I know Bruce is the delicate inspiration of UHC because he was amazing. There are a lot of commentators that are amazing at it, but Bruce was the brainchild of what made us get the inspiration in the first place. I love his commentary. I miss it. I love when he comes back.
1: Yeah.
2: And it's certainly a moment. I also want to give a really particular shout out to another legend of the game and great to see this person inducted into the Hall of Fame, Erin Phillips.
1: Oh, wasn't that awesome?
2: Absolute icon.
1: Yeah, icon.
2: She is amazing. And she actually made a really, I actually want to read this, a quote that she said in her interview about it. This has been from the ABC. This is, quote, "I could have missed that opportunity, and I get so many women that come up to me and that played and just wish they had the opportunity that they missed the boat. So every game, I feel like I was never going to take it for granted." End quote. What a lovely statement. Yeah. And like, obviously being someone who played for such a long time from the early days and it was so successful.
1: Absolutely.
2: So definite shout out to Erin Phillips and Bruce McAvaney and all the other nominees.
1: Yeah. Now, we actually got another text that we'd love to read out. God, thank you everyone for texting in tonight. It's really appreciated.
2: It is great.
1: But I know I said it in person, but again, congratulations on the nominations. You're all doing amazing, and I'm sure we'll continue to do so. P.S. Please bring a Coke. That was a joke.
2: And he definitely means the soft drink.
1: Yeah.
2: Just to clarify.
1: Now, let's move on to Stars Around.
2: I think we should.
0: It's time to take a look at Stars Around. Miss the latest off-field antics and hijinks? We've got it covered for you.
1: Oh, my God. Now, there's a couple that I really want to mention that were key highlights for me. Taylor Harris, Melbourne Demons legend, she had an interview post-game last weekend, actually, where she was on camera innocently talking about her season and everything like that, and she'd accidentally dislocated her finger. And she, on air, decided to demonstrate it, which the Demons team had to censor out because it didn't look quite innocent. Also, on top of that, we had a couple more. One sweet one, which I really, really loved, and it only came out today, was Cam Rayner, Brisbane legend himself. He surprised his mum with some flowers. She's a teacher, so he went to her classroom, which was very sweet. I also wanted to mention as well, probably, oh, talk about shame. Now, this is legit. I am not making this up. I promise you, our amazing, lovely listeners, this is not made up. The news reported that former North Melbourne coach, recently departed Clarko, donated two bags of Ruse gear to a local Vinnie's.
2: Shade.
1: Oh, I guess he didn't want to be reminded of all the North Melbourne gear he'd accrued over the last couple of years.
2: No, that was quite a moment. When I saw that, I was like, "This is epic."
1: What a breakup!
2: Yeah, it is a messy divorce at that end, but I'm conscious we have to hand over to talk therapy to me very soon, but I do have to shout out because I meant to say this one last week and I didn't get a chance because we had some hard-hitting football commentary, as always. And this actually, so Xavier Ellis is a reporter, like a journalist, and he was interviewing Connor McDonald from Hawthorn.
1: Yeah.
2: And while he was doing that, now Xavier Ellis's son is a, like, 5-year-old son, Albie, is a really big Hawthorn fan, and particularly of Conor McGregor, and he gave him one of the best, this 5-year-old gave him the best rev up pre-game speech that he ever could. I can't even say it on air now. He said, and I quote, "F them up."
1: How motivating.
2: From the mouth of babes. When a 5-year-old tells you that, you do it.
1: Yeah, it's kind of what we say when we see the footy players.
2: I know, absolutely. The other one that I want to shout out, because this is a really great moment to wrap the show on, and we are also, obviously, we said, handing over to talk therapy to me. I think maybe we need to listen to that one because it's about anger.
1: You know who I think needs to listen to it as well?
2: Who?
1: Clarko.
2: Yeah. I think he has some repressed feelings. But who else has some repressed feelings on radio? It was a podcast, actually. So, our very own Prime Minister, it has come out. This is top quality journalism that I saw. I absolutely love this story because it's such fake news. He's not going to the grand final. Normally, the Prime Minister goes to the grand final.
1: Yeah.
2: And we have been assured by our friends in the media that this is definitely not because of the comments he made about Kylie on the podcast.
1: Yeah.
2: There were some hot take comments that were made a while ago that didn't land. And it wasn't to appease Kylie. I don't believe she requested him not to go. And I don't believe he's avoiding her. We have been assured he's not. He's actually returning from the UN General Assembly. So, I mean, like, fair.
1: That's his excuse for everything.
2: He's the Prime Minister. Like, but do you know what? We love the drama. And we go, do you know what? We will leave it up to the audience to decide. Is he not going because of Kylie? And what we will also do is leave you with our very last song for the night in honor of our Bruce McAvady and Aaron Phillips. This is The Script with Hall of Fame.
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0: Welcome back to another week of Talk Therapy to Me with your host, myself, Ashley.
1: And Maxie.
0: And Maxie. And Maxie's emotional support human, Blair. Hi, Blair.
1: And if anyone's listening with us tonight, you'll be noticing we were not here last week.
0: No, but we're back now. Don't worry. Where have you been, Maxie? Where have you been?
1: Last week for me was a bit of emotional. So I was had a first off car incident. I mean, well, I didn't hurt anyone. I just in the car park and the reverse parking hit the pole in the first 2 months of driving.
0: So. And this is why I say you never buy a brand new car because it's going to happen. You're going to reverse into something.
1: Yeah, I'm going to reverse into something.
0: Speaking from personal experience.
1: Lesson learned. I think it was a bit of panicking because I was people waiting for me to get in the car park. So I was a bit of anxious because I couldn't get it in. There's a pole on my side. I couldn't get it and eventually hit it. So, yeah, didn't damage too bad, but I was just waiting for car to get in service. But I was very blaming myself at the time. So I took a day off, which is, I didn't work next day. I was asking our boss. I was like, hey, I'm having some sort of emotional state at the moment. I don't think I can serve my client very well. Can I just take a day off? She's like, yeah. Judy was like, yes, please.
0: Judy's pretty good. I mean, we're very flexible at our workplace, which is great. But it's true. You know, if you're not in the right headspace to talk to people.
1: I really appreciate the people that I canceled in last minute because I was like, so sorry. But, I don't feel like I was in a good shape to providing therapy with them because I was, like, sad, panicking.
0: No, absolutely not. It's like, well, you're just going to cry with your clients.
1: I still do telling them a bit. I was like, well, just saying why I wasn't here last week, quickly explain. But, like,
0: crying together is affirming, but that's probably not as professional as it'd like to be.
1: But I think the most feeling that I felt was anger, like angry to myself, which is our thing tonight. But you know what? Before we get into our thing, how was your week? Because you weren't here last week. We both weren't here last week, and you went to a trip week before. So how was your trip?
0: Yeah, so I went to New Zealand with a couple of my friends, and it was amazing. I had such a good time. I hadn't taken a holiday in a couple of years. Which I realized when my coworker had said, oh, how much leave do you have? And I said, like 5-6 weeks. So it's been a while since I've taken a holiday. It was very overdue. I definitely needed it. My last few holidays have been Europe in summer, which I'm not built for it. I'm too white. Mm. Like the heat stroke, the sunburn, heat exhaustion, sweat rash, all of it, horrible. So to be able to go to New Zealand where it was overcast the whole time, it was probably 13 degrees the whole time. Nice. It was just really, really nice. It was a really good pace. We just took things slowly. We saw, museums and art galleries and burlesque shows and drag shows and botanical gardens and cemeteries and an orchestra playing Hans Zimmer in a cathedral. Like it was just nice.
1: Yeah.
0: It was relaxing. I came back and I was like, yes, this has been a really good reset. I needed this. So please, everyone, remind me to take more regular holidays.
1: Or people who are listening, please remind yourself you also need a self-care as well.
0: Yes, that goes for all of us. We all must remind each other.
1: Yeah. I mean, the forum can be looks like a listen to the music you like, doing some retreats or just going some road trips or like actually going to New Zealand and having fun.
0: That's it was fun. Yeah. It was beautiful as well. Very windy. I know why they call it Windy Welly.
1: Okay. Thank you for sharing. And just a reminder, you can call us on 1300-569-949. You can email us at talktherapytome@joy.org.au during the week or on air at joy.org.au during the show. 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We would love to read your message. So please message us, please, because we would love to hear your stories and your lived experiences or anything that you want us to read out loud. But yeah, don't hesitate to slide into our DMs as well.
0: And we don't have to read everything out. If you just want to send us a message, we're more than happy to receive messages as well. And before we do dive deep into the real stuff, as always, we do need to do a little quick shout out for content and trigger warnings. Sometimes we will be touching on topics that are a bit darker than usual, but we will let you know at the start of each episode what those topics will be, so you can decide if you want to listen or not. our focus is mental health. So there may be some things that hit a little too close to home and not in a good way, but there are links on Joy's website, joy.org.au/support. There's always, always 000 for emergencies, and there's other supports available as well. So I promise it's not all going to be doom and gloom. We are going to make it fun and entertaining. And on that note, back to us.
1: Yay. And tonight our topic, it's anger.
0: Ooh.
1: Ooh. It's, I feel the energy's coming. It's been a fiery energy, isn't it?
0: Definitely, yeah.
1: Yeah, and we want to be really clear from the beginning about what we meant by talking about anger tonight. We're not advocating for aggression or violence. And we are definitely not saying that everything someone does while they're angry, it's okay. We are talking about anger as in the emotion format. And because anger is something of, it's a normal emotion that all of us can experience, but it's an emotion that we often have complicated relationship with. Yeah, absolutely. And some of us we were taught when we were younger that anger is dangerous. Some of us were taught anger make you look like a bad person. Mm-hmm. And some people, they were allowed to be angry growing up, while others learn to just silence. And for people in the queer community, and they can be another layer of it, where I'm pretty sure we can get on that.
0: Yeah, absolutely. You know, maybe you've been told, oh, you're being too sensitive or relatable, too political, mm-hmm, too dramatic or mm-hmm, too angry, when you're actually just responding to discrimination, rejection,
1: yep,
0: or even just having your boundaries crossed. Yep. So at the same time, being hurt and being discriminated against, it doesn't mean that every angry response becomes okay.
1: Mm-hmm.
0: So tonight we really want to explore that sort of messy middle ground. So what is anger trying to tell us? What can we actually do about it? And we would love for you to, call in, text in, email us, DM us, and tell us, yeah.
1: What does anger look like for you?
0: What does anger look like to you? How does it make you feel when you get angry? You know, do you feel it in your body? Do you get loud? Do you get quiet? Yep. Do you need space?
1: Yep.
0: Do you cry? Mm-hmm. Do you start writing the world's longest text message? That's definitely me.
1: I mean, Ashley's like, Maxie, talk about your car incident. I was like, yeah, I was angry, because I was the only one, because I can't blame anyone else. I was the one who hit my car. I was like, got no one to blame with. And I just, yeah, I feel like the anger kind of make me feel depressed as well. So, yeah. So anger can bring a lot of feelings to people, and it varies from people to people.
0: And I think that it's also important to remember that anger can also be justified. Like in that situation, Maxie, yep. it's a frustrating situation. Anyone in that situation would also feel angry. You're angry that this situation has happened and now you have to deal with it.
1: Yeah. I mean, I was like, I was angry to myself, but I feel like that's a lot of self-blame. So it's like, oh, if you do that, this wouldn't happen. That kind of anger, I feel it's different energy, but I definitely felt like a lot of self-attacking. Maybe we should have a episode talk about guilt trip, self-blame, something, because I feel a lot of people coming from different culture might have that internal coping mechanism.
0: Yeah, absolutely. I think that's a really good idea. And maybe we will. I need a drink of water. Let's go to a break. We'll see you soon.

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8: Welcome back. That was Careless Whisper by George Michael and the sexy saxophone player. Thank you for the music. You're listening to Talk Therapy to Me with Ashley and Maxie.
9: Hi.
8: And we are talking about anger tonight. And maybe let's starting with a pretty simple question. Is anger bad? I feel like that's people always wondering and curious about it. Because we use language like, he has anger issues. She's an angry person. Don't get angry. Calm down. But anger itself, isn't the violence. And as I think we said before, anger is emotion. Aggression is a behavior that's probably not acceptable. And it's a form of violence. You can feel incredibly angry and chose not to hurt anyone. I think that's, I was car incident. Incredibly hurt and angry and chose to self-hurting myself. Like, oh, I'm such a terrible driver. And that's an important distinction for tonight.
9: It's a very important distinction because we're saying being angry doesn't automatically lead you to being aggressive.
8: No. Yeah. And quick question. Were you... actually, this is a question for Ashley.
9: Hello.
8: Were you allowed to be angry when you were growing up? And what did anger look like in your family? Oh my gosh, so many questions. Was it yelling, slamming door, silent treatment, or was everyone incredibly polite while secretly being furious with each other? Wow. Passive aggressive?
9: I love how you're like, oh, so many questions. You wrote this question, Maxie.
8: I did.
9: Well, look, in my house growing up, anger definitely didn't look like slamming doors or silent treatment. If we did something really bad when we were kids, like when my brother, he cut the head off all of my mom's plants. That was one incident. And then there was another incident where, you know, those like suction stick-on bow and arrow toys?
8: Oh, yeah,
9: like
8: yeah,
9: you release the arrow and it's and like suction cups onto walls and stuff. Yeah.
8: Yep.
9: So they had one, and I had one brother was inside the house and the other brother was outside the house, and they saw each other through the window. And so the one that was inside the house pulled back the arrow and shot it, and he would have been about 2 inches away from the glass, and it just cracked, like the whole thing just cracked. And this wasn't like a, you know, just like a regular window you could easily replace and not care about. This was one of the original, like over 200 year old glass windows.
8: Historical stuff.
9: So on both of those occasions, my mum just went to her room and didn't want to talk to anyone for a few hours.
8: Mm-hmm.
9: I'm not sure if you would call that the silent treatment, but she just really needed to grieve her plants,
8: mm-hmm.
9: Which we always joked. We're like, oh, you love your plants more than you love us. Like, it's a joke because she was always, you know, in the garden. But she also, yes, so she lost plants. All her plants
8: and the glasses
9: were killed. And she lost a part of the history of the house.
8: Yes.
9: And so I feel like that was quite justified because we, you know, now it's replaced with a window that's different from all the others. There's a non-heritage listed window in the mix. Mm-hmm. But if we were ever angry, I think as kids, it would have been over something so benign, like, oh no, you can't have another ice cream. And I don't really remember what my brothers would do. I don't think we were ever very angry kids, but if I was told no and I got angry and I wanted to throw a tantrum, I'd say, oh, fine, I'm not talking to you. And I would go and sit in my room waiting for some dramatic apology. And my mum would always come in and be like, you can sit here and be angry, or you can come back out and watch the telly with us because nobody cares that you're in here. And I'd be like, yeah, well, you care because you came in here. And she's like, yeah, well, I came to tell you that nobody cares. She's like, now, mommy loves you, come back out. And I'd be like, yeah, okay, that's fair. So she's like, you can be angry, but who's that benefiting? Like, no one cares that you're angry. So why not just stop being angry and come out and be part of the family again? So yeah, there was not a lot of anger in my household. I would say the only time I ever saw my parents yell was when they were watching footy, because they both go for North Melbourne. So the only time I ever, like in my life, have seen my mum yell has been with my dad at the TV, and they would always yell the same things like, come on, umpire, and what was that, and what a ridiculous game they're playing.
8: It's not an anger.
9: So it was. It was definitely anger. It was never aimed at us. It was never aimed at like another person or someone they knew. It was predominantly aimed at the umpire, I would say. And they'd be like, oh, what was that? Like, what a ridiculous kick. Like, oh, I can't believe you dropped the ball. You know, so it was just, I think that's just that sportsmanship. That's the only time I've ever heard yelling in my house. And that was when, and from both of my parents yelling at the TV when North was playing. But yeah, it was never aimed at us. And I think the only other time that my dad would ever raise his voice would be when we would ask him for help with our maths homework, because we didn't get it and we're asking him to explain it.
8: But your dad was like so smart.
9: My dad is so smart. Yeah. And but, you know, so mum's like, well, I don't know, like ask your father. And we're like, oh, no, because we would answer really sheepishly. And he'd be like, is that a question or an answer? And we're like, we don't know. We don't get it. And so he probably wasn't even raising his voice, to be honest. It's just he couldn't understand why we didn't understand. So there's frustration and confusion. And it felt like he was angry at us for not understanding. Mm-hmm. But I think it's really important to note that some people have more of a difficult time understanding that other people don't think the exact same way as them. Mm-hmm. And you know, I always have tried really, really hard to understand what people are actually trying to communicate. And maybe it's the counselor in me, or maybe it's why I wanted to become a counselor. But I would often have to translate what my dad and my brother were saying to each other, because they often missed the real meaning of what the other one was trying to say. And yeah, so I was always like, okay, this is what they're actually saying.
8: Well, is that like a frustration or anger? I feel a bit of mix.
9: I think it was just they couldn't see each other's perspective. Yeah. So I would be like, oh, Dad, like, this is what Ryan's saying, and Ryan, mm-hmm. this is what Dad's saying. Mm-hmm. But I think it's similar to like in the when we were doing maths homework. Mm-hmm. Dad's like, is that a question or an answer? We're like, we don't know. We don't know the answer. We don't know how you got the answer. We don't understand. You're not explaining it very well. Mm-hmm. Well, you're not explaining it in a way that we understood. So probably not a lot of anger, but definitely frustration with maths homework. What about you, Maxie?
8: No, but I was, thank you for asking, but I was thinking the frustration, it's actually quite legit points to think about in this context, because a lot of time when I work with clients, when they mention something like, oh, I was just feeling angry, but then when we go deep down under and they were like exploring, they're like, oh, no, I was actually frustrated. So yeah, that's what I was asking, is like, were they frustration or angry at each other? Could be anger could be just the outcome sometimes.
9: I think it is frustration, but I think that sometimes you can get angry that you're getting frustrated.
8: It's something that comes with,
9: they can definitely go hand in hand.
8: For me, the household when I grew up, I think my family, very typical Asian family. Again, my family doesn't represent whole Asian culture, but it's very typical. Passive aggressive, so much passive aggressive. Instead of feeling my parents' anger, I don't. Like, you don't feel the anger straight away. You felt like they hidden the anger in the disappointment. So it's like so many layers of things they're telling you. And it's like, they don't actually say I'm disappointed of you, but then you can feel like they're disappointed for you. And then you feel their anger, something kind of towards you come through, but not as in, sometimes they could like, oh, I'm feeling really frustrating of parenting you something, but they don't say that straight away. They do say something different. I really forgetting what they what's the expression they normally do. But yeah, I do feel strong passive aggressive from my parents about when they show the anger.
9: Passive aggression is hard as well.
8: It is hard to tell because it's very blended with so many different emotion. But I think this is something we should have another theme topic talk about, passive aggression, and getting some expert ideas.
9: Yeah, absolutely. I feel like it'd be easier for someone to say, I'm angry at you and this is why. Like, okay, well, now I know that you're angry.
8: You know what? Maybe just me thinking, just me guessing, probably for some cultural or maybe just for my family, it's probably hard for them to acknowledge they were angry at me, the feeling of emotions.
9: They wouldn't be able to be that direct.
8: To acknowledge, okay, I'm angry at you.
9: Wow.
8: But instead of saying that, they were like, oh, I'm doing all this for you, right? It's all for your good. I was like,
9: Is that sort of with like specific to anger or just overall they're not very direct?
8: Yeah, I feel like for my parents it's very overboard, very not direct. Even for the compliment, they don't. My family, but again, my family could be different from others. My family do kind of just, they don't give you a compliment straight away. So it's not like, oh my God, you're doing so good, right? This is something we sometimes joking. You don't hear that in the Asian cultural family background. You don't hear the parents like give you compliments straight away. It has to always adding a strings into it. It's like, you're doing good, but don't forget, you can do better.
9: Oh, wow.
8: It's like a discipline come with accomplishment, but it felt like, it's hard to say. You don't feel like your effort being acknowledged, like, fully.
9: See, I come from such a different experience where my mum would be like, oh, that dress you're wearing looks beautiful. I'm like, oh, thanks, Mom. She's like, but look at my dress. Isn't it stunning? I'm like, yes. And like, she'll call us and say, oh, you know, like family dinner. Mm-hmm. Like, oh, kids, I miss you. Come have family dinner. And then it gets like 7:38 and she's like, okay, everyone go home now. I'm tired. Get out. Like, we are so direct. There is no passive aggression. Like, it's
8: the hidden message. Normally, that's what I say, the hidden message.
9: There's no hidden message. Like, it is only obvious messages.
8: I mean, that's good. And maybe we will come back to talk about more anger and related to the queer community a bit later. And maybe that's
9: where we should... I think maybe let's take a break. Enough us for now.

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6: Welcome back. You are listening to Talk Therapy to Me with myself, Ashley.
7: And me.
6: And Maxie. Yeah. And that was I Want You by Savage Garden. And we were just talking about anger.
7: Anger. You know, Ashley, when we're talking about anger, there's actually a common image that uses the anger ice bag. So anger is what everybody can see above the water, but underneath that might be hurt, fear, rejection, shame, loneliness, frustration. I mentioned that before. Jealousy, exhaustion, feeling powerless, feeling disrespected, or even just feeling like you don't matter.
6: And I think that is really important to talk about is that often what we see on the surface is not the full story, you know. During COVID, when they sort of brought out the vaccine, my partner at the time, look, she's from a tinfoil hat, and she was adamant that she was not getting the vaccine, that COVID was 5G and the vaccine was a tracking device. And I thought, how silly, like our phones already track us, like we're already tracked, it's fine. But, you know, who am I to tell you what to do? Mm-hmm. But she wasn't just against herself getting the vaccine. She was also against me getting the vaccine. And, you know, that was, like, I remember thinking, like, who are you to tell me what I can and can't do? Like, mm-hmm. She was like, it's me or the vaccine. I'm like, okay, well, firstly, you can't make that decision for me. And secondly, you know, you said that you won't take it. You haven't taken it. You're not working. And one of us has to work. One of us has to pay the bills. I'm more than happy to continue working, but my job has said you have to get vaccinated. Mm-hmm. The government has said you have to get vaccinated. So I was sort of in this position where I thought, well, if you won't get it, I have to get it. And you're not really leaving me much choice. I don't really see a work around this. And she was so angry that I wanted to get it. And I was so angry that she was so angry. But like I said before, you know, when like my brother and my dad, you know, often don't understand what each one is saying, I was like, okay, what's the real reason behind this? Like, she can't just be a controlling or a manipulative person. Like, what is it that she's really afraid of? Like, what is it that she actually feels about this? And I did manage to get it out of her, and she was worried that, you know, the vaccine hadn't been tested enough and there wasn't enough data about what it is and what it could do. And she was worried that, you know, everyone she knew would take it and have a bad reaction and get sick and die. And so the reason that she didn't want me to get the vaccine, it was not to try and control me, but it was because she was scared that I would get sick and that I would die, that I personally would have a bad reaction.
7: Fear-driven.
6: And she couldn't comprehend what it would be like having to sort of watch me die. So her heart was in the right place, but it came out as anger. And that drove a real wedge in our relationship because she's angry and I'm angry and we're not seeing eye to eye. So I really had to be like, okay, well, what is it really? Like, what is she actually angry? What's under the water on this anger iceberg?
7: Yeah, it's like something that we have said before. what is your anger trying to telling you?
6: Yeah.
7: I think that's a good question to always, or even just all the emotion. It doesn't imply to all the emotion. What does this, like, what does my, like last week, car accident. Sorry, just thinking about it. I'm not laughing. I'm just trying to.
6: Well, sometimes you have to laugh. You have to laugh so you don't cry.
7: True. Good point.
6: Crying is also good, but laughing is, laughing is better.
7: So I was like, what is my self-blame trying to tell me? Maybe I was, you know, like trying to take the responsibility. Maybe I was just finding excuse, finding justification for my anxiety and all sort of things. So yeah, what is this emotion trying to tell you? I think that's a good, important message.
6: Because we have emotions for a reason. Like we're biologically programmed to have these emotions.
7: I mean, there are people who might have clinical, what was it? Like what they call? The clinical terminology. Sorry, sometimes I get it confused with forgetting about clinical terminology. That people who have difficulty to feeling to feel the emotions. What's that term?
6: Like a... antisocial personality disorder.
7: Oh, yeah. I mean, they do, but something else. I'll get on that.
6: Like some sort of like a flattened affect sort of thing.
7: Yeah. It's all right. I can do some bit of Google time.
6: I guess any sort of condition or disorder or illness or everything can sort of change your presentation or things that are going on in your mind and your body. But inherently, biologically, we're meant to have emotions to tell us something, you know?
7: Yeah. And for the queer community, that thinks that we talk about queer mental health, I'm like turning back the topic to the queer mental health. So maybe sometimes somebody that says something about your sexuality or gender and you're immediately can get a snapped feeling to them.
6: Yeah.
7: The anger just might be completely real. And I think it's important to acknowledge that. Don't ignore it. But underneath, that could also be, so it's basically a question again, what is that anger trying to tell you? Because for me, it's like maybe it's in justification or like it's so unfair that you're still misgendering me, right? Could be like, I have explained this 100 times. I'm exhausted.
6: Yeah. So there's exhaustion and frustration with that anger as well.
7: Or it could be like, I don't feel respected and I'm scared that you don't actually accepting me.
6: Ooh, yeah.
7: So many different feelings.
6: That's huge. Underneath.
7: Yeah. But understanding what's underneath the anger can help us definitely work out what we actually need.
6: Absolutely. Because is it that you are feeling hurt? Is it that you are feeling scared, feeling disrespected, feeling ignored?
7: Or just feeling frustrated.
6: Or just frustrated.
7: Just like what you said, frustration can lead or, you know, kind of putting fuels on anger emotions.
6: Especially because the way that we sort of respond physically to things like being frustrated and being irritated and being angry, it's very sort of similar, common, physical common things that happen.
7: Us more about the body. How does body work?
6: You know, your jaw is clenched and your heart is racing and your face is hot and your chest feels tight and your hands are clenched into a fist and then they're sweating and maybe you're talking faster and just everything is irritating you. Like your tolerance has just dropped to zero. Yeah.

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5: Welcome back. That was Rasputin by Bonnie M.
6: I hope you danced.
5: I hope you danced.
6: We danced.
5: We did. It really hurt the back. Ouch.
6: And my hip. And Blair's knees. Can someone send a medic in?
5: Please do. You're listening to Talk Therapy to Me with me, Maxie, and...
6: Ashley.
5: Hello. And we were talking about anger tonight. And okay, so back to anger. What do we actually do when we're angry? Because there is an important distinction that feeling angry, it's okay, but doesn't mean everything that we do when we are angry, it's okay. So the things that you do, you might not be, you know, acceptable.
6: Yeah, absolutely. And I think that it can be quite context specific as well. So I would say that I'm inherently not an angry person. But if you put me in a car with traffic and, yeah, I'll probably call someone a dickhead under my breath or say nice indicator. But I would never call someone a dickhead face to face in real life.
5: I mean, a good thing for me as a new driver, I haven't shouted out to people yet. I was like, I always just give thumbs up, even they cut off me.
6: I think doing the thumbs up, one of my best friends does the thumbs up as well. And I'm like, it's so passive aggressive, but really? It doesn't hurt anyone. And I love it because I would never yell outside of the car. I'm like literally mumbling under my breath, like, oh, nice indicator. I'm like, you idiot. Or if someone hasn't indicated for a while and then suddenly they turn their indicator and I'm like, oh, so it does work.
5: I mean, underneath of that, it's probably like, well, because you're driving a car and driving a car, it's not like safe. Sometimes can cause accident that actually it's can have like unforeseen sort of risk for people.
6: Absolutely. Like it can be quite a dangerous thing. Yeah. And I think especially the whole point of an indicator is to indicate to the people behind you mm-hmm. what you're going to do. So not using it really frustrates me.
5: Be responsible when you're driving.
6: Yeah. Yeah. And you know, I'll even be a bit hesitant on beeping my horn just because one time I was waiting at the lights for the arrow to go green and it went green and there was one car in front of me and they had not moved and I could see that she was like looking out the window, obviously distracted by something. So I just gave her a friendly beep, beep and she turned and glared and she started yelling at me and she would drive like a meter and then slam her brakes on hoping that I would rear-end her. And I got home and I told my best friend, I was like, oh my God, I can't believe this happened. And she's like, we live in the north. You can't beat people. This isn't the inner east, Ashley. And I was like, okay, yeah, lesson learned. You can't control how other people react and what will set them off. Like you can't know everything that's possibly going to make other people angry. And I think that's important because I wasn't angry in that situation. I was frightened, but that the driver of the car in front of me was obviously angry that I had sort of gone beep, beep, like just letting you know light's gone green. But I do, you know, I'm still a human. I do get angry. I think the only time that I get truly, truly angry though is when it's in relation to injustice.
5: Ooh, relatable.
6: I mean, I remember reading a case study from the 70s. Ooh. And it was this little Indigenous girl that was treated so poorly and she was just so badly abused by like family, community, the local government at the time. Mm-hmm. And I know that I can't realistically do anything to help. I mean, this literally happened decades before I was born. But I got so angry. I literally slammed my laptop shut and I had to go and cool off. Like, I had to go and walk around the block because nothing makes me angrier than injustice.
5: Mm-hmm.
6: Incompetence sometimes, but only if, you know, there's capacity to be competent.
5: Mm-hmm.
6: But just lack of protection for those who need it most, it vexes me plenty. Like, I'm getting livid just thinking about it because we're a society of humans. We should be humane.
5: Mm-hmm.
6: You know, we should have systems in place. We should have legislation and rules and accountability.
5: Yep.
6: And my dad always says that the number one thing that a parent should teach their children is to be kind. And I couldn't agree more because kindness is free. Like, why would you choose anything else?
5: Yep.
6: I'm just going to ground myself for a minute. Maxie, over to you.
5: Thank you. No, I was thinking you were saying the things that can get you, it's injustice. And I was actually, before I came in today, and I was thinking, is there anything can get me anger? I was like, no, absolutely, because we're both human, right? Even though we are a therapist.
6: We are human, yes.
5: Yes. It took you a moment to reply that.
6: I had to think about it.
5: So I think something get me anger is when I see my clients, when I just hear my client's story of being bullied, being treated injustice, or being, you know, workplace discriminated. So many things, and what else? Being abused by their family relative or any people who related.
6: Yeah, childhood trauma makes me so angry.
5: Or even just people who are just being not treated healthily in their relationship can also get me some sort of anger emotion, I would say. Yeah, I wouldn't say feeling bad for that. I was like, ugh, that the case, it's really...
6: No, it's not feeling bad for them. It's just, it's feeling so angry at the injustice that they suffered in their life. It's like, none of those situations are fair. Like, as humans, we should have done better. And I don't know, it makes me angry that we're capable of doing such horrible things to one another.
5: Yeah. And maybe let's think about how we can actually catch the anger. Things that we already saying, like, we notice something can get us a bit of angry emotions. But how can we catch the anger early? And how do you know when you're getting properly angry? Is there something that your body do that we talked previously? Do we get louder, quieter, or does your body have some sort of sensation that just immediately you can catch on? Or are you good off recognizing in that moment when you are experiencing that emotions? Because if you can notice we can notice in early, as soon as possible, then we have much more choices when we actually want to do something about it.
6: Absolutely. If you know that whenever you get angry, your heart starts pounding and you start clenching your fists, if you notice that you're clenching your fists, you go, okay, I can see that I'm starting to get angry. Maybe I'll just do some grounding techniques, do some breathing exercises. Yep.
5: You know what? Like, since we might be short on time, but quick question, Ashley, what do you think it's helpful?
6: What do I think is helpful? Going for a walk.
5: No, absolutely.
6: Because I'm changing the environment. And I think, you know, I'm being physical and also just, I'm like, it's almost like I'm separating myself from the situation.
5: From that situation.
6: Yeah. I'm like, okay, I just need to go for a walk around the block and calm down and go, okay, is there something that I can do, or is there nothing that I can do?
5: No, I think that's absolutely helpful tactics for people who are experiencing anger. But there are definitely a lot of effective tactics that could help with anger emotion. Maybe we should quickly thinking about affirmation, things I'm like, it's like affirmation of the day.
6: I think, maybe let's change it up and do some affirmations that don't suck.
5: What's on your mind?
6: I can feel my anger without letting it control my actions.
5: Mm-hmm. I like that. I have one, it's my anger often protect other vulnerable feelings, and I can be curious about what's underneath.
6: Ooh. I can set boundaries firmly without needing to explode.
5: Mm-hmm. Yep. Boundaries important.
6: Mm-hmm.
5: Absolutely. Mm-hmm. Maybe I'm thinking of maybe just saying to this to myself, I'm learning a safe and healthy way to release this energy, but anger doesn't, I mean, I wouldn't say anger doesn't hurt me, but it's like, I can find a healthy way to release it.
6: Absolutely. And I think it's also okay to be angry at someone and still love them.
5: That's so true.
6: You know, we're all human, mm-hmm. as Max and I confirmed before. We are humans, in fact.
5: Mm-hmm.
6: But it is anger. Anger is an emotion that is that we have. You know, we're all going to feel it sometimes. It's how we deal with that.
5: Yeah.
6: We are going to quickly cut to a break. We'll be right back.
7: There's a new youth music program arriving here on Joy. But what's it all about?
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6: All right, back to us. So, if you've just joined us, you're listening to Talk Therapy to Me with myself, Ashley, and Maxie.
5: Mm-hmm.
6: And the hour's almost over, so I'm not sure why you've just joined us now. But before we leave you...
5: you can listening to mythology.
6: Methodology is next, is yes. It's next. But I mean, if you've tuned in to listen to us, you're going to have to listen on Spotify. Mm. But we want to quickly talk about repair because...
5: Oh, yeah, that's actually important.
6: You know, sometimes we've spoken a lot about anger and sometimes it does get the better of us. And maybe one of the healthier things that we can learn to say is, okay, I had a reason to be angry.
5: It's valid.
6: But I don't like how I treated you.
5: Mm.
6: So you can apologize for your behavior without apologizing for the boundary itself.
5: Yep.
6: So sorry, but you made me angry. Instead of saying that, maybe try, I was angry, but I shouldn't have spoken to you like that.
5: Mm-hmm. Acknowledge your emotion and then apologize for your behavior and taking full accountability and responsibility for it. And just a quick reminder, if there's anything during the episode that was triggering for you, that you there's a support available at joy.org.au/supports. And one final question for our lovely listener before we finish tonight. If your anger could stop yelling and just tell you what is actually needed, what would it say? So listen to me, like, that hurts. Ash, if you have anything you felt.
6: I need space.
5: Oh, I like that one.
6: I'm scared.
5: I like that
6: one. I need something to change.
5: That's, yep.
6: That wasn't okay.
5: That wasn't okay. And maybe we don't always need to get rid of the anger. Maybe we need to get better at understanding what is telling us without letting it decide what do we want to do next.
6: Absolutely. Thank you for listening. We hope that you come back next week. You know where to find us. Same time, same place.
5: Same place.
6: Your place, our place, this place.
5: Still set for my car, but...
6: Talk therapy to me _ Joy Media. That you can DM us on Instagram.
5: Yes, please.
6: Yeah. Tell Maxie that you're really sorry about his car. Tell me that you miss me or just whatever you want.
5: Or suggesting some like, oh, we want to know more about this. And we can be like, oh, we can find someone who talk
6: yeah,
5: about it.
6: Yeah, tell us what anger means to you and what you think the messages are. And if anything we've said has helped, mm-hmm. hopefully it has. And we'll see you next week.
5: And see you next week and bye.
6: Bye.

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3: Hey!
2: Yes. 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
3: That deserves some of this.
2: Oh, yes. Yes. Go. So, talking about downloads, guys, you can catch us on all the socials. So, Insta, we've now got TikTok. So, it's Methodology 94.9. And just go to joy.org.au/methodology. Well, tonight's show, it's actually kind of special. And this is exactly why Rach is here, because it's all about me.
3: Yeah, it is.
2: It is.
3: As if it isn't always.
2: I know.
3: Now, we're going to find out your story.
2: You are, yes.
3: But before I get into that, firstly, on behalf of all of the listeners of Methodology, mm-hmm. I want to thank you, Mr. B, for your honesty, your vulnerability, and for creating a space to have these conversations.
2: Thank you. No, I appreciate that. Thank you very much. We'll just thank each other or not.
3: So tonight we're sharing your story, and I just want to assure you as well that this is a safe space. Mm-hmm. I'm a safe person. If there are questions that you aren't comfortable answering, there is no pressure. And a reminder to our listeners as well, we will be talking about confronting information that may be triggering or bring up some emotions. So please remember, support is always available. joy.org.au/support for LGBTQIA plus support services. So let's get into this.
2: Let's do it.
3: Can we start with a bit of context? What was your addiction? Was it drugs? Was it alcohol?
2: It was meth. It was GHB. They were my two drugs of choices. Yeah. So it stemmed for quite a long time. So nearly reached 10 years.
3: Wow.
2: Yeah. So previous to that, though, I would easily go out on a weekend, you know, take some happy pills and could stop there. It was just perfect timing, and meth was introduced to my life at a perfect time.
3: So did it always feel like it was a party until it wasn't?
2: On the meth or before, even before?
3: Both, yeah.
2: Not by the end of it. Meth, like, yeah, it was a very big party. But it's like I said with one of my other guests, when it comes to certain drugs or alcohol, like I don't find them addictive, where I found the meth was just, yeah, it took over my life. So, yeah, it wasn't a party by the end of it, though, no.
3: So talk me through that period of time, though. You were partying, you tried meth. What were the steps? It wasn't day and night. All of a sudden you had an addiction. What was, or maybe it was.
2: So I will say now, like, Yeah, I have a very addictive personality, so I have to be very careful on what I do. But when I actually, when I was introduced to meth originally, I was in a relationship, and my ex had it a few times, and yeah, and he introduced me to it, and we started just every now and then having meth and G, and it went from there. And then yeah, we broke up, and I got made redundant pretty much the same time. So I would call myself a ticking time bomb. I'd gone through quite a lot of stuff in my early years, right through my childhood, and things just kept happening in my teens. And yeah, I had a lot of money and I had a lot of freedom, and I started using every day.
3: So when I was introduced to you, I am not a person who is very familiar with drugs, especially harder drugs. Mm-hmm. I have a bit of experience of small stuff. I don't know how to explain it, but how is meth introduced? Do you smoke it? Do you snort it? Do you inject it?
2: Yeah, so you do smoke it. You can inject it. So I remember back in the days, it was probably 2000s, 90s, you could either snort speed or smoke speed. And if you had a glass pipe, it was very not a cool thing.
3: Ah, okay.
2: Yeah, but meth, you obviously smoke out of a glass pipe, and a glass pipe then became quite cool. So that became more common. So yeah, people do snort it, but not many people do.
3: So when it was introduced to you, was it a group of friends, or was it a random occurrence that it happened?
2: It was my ex-boyfriend. So he'd already used it a few times, and it took quite a long time in our relationship for him to introduce it. But yeah, it was just situational, and I, I'd used drugs before, other drugs. So it was just, to me, it was just another drug to try. And that we wouldn't even use a lot. Like maybe we use it on the weekend and then obviously go back to our jobs and work and stuff. But yeah, it was just it was a party drug essentially at the time. It was just the ending was just perfect timing.
3: So in that beginning period, once you had tried it, but before you realized it was a problem, you said you had received a redundancy. How did life look? Were you doing things that you would normally do?
2: I was at the end of my tether with everything that I'd gone through. So I come from a family where didn't really open up, didn't really talk about much. My parents got divorced when I was quite young, and up until probably only a few years ago did I found out why they actually got divorced. It was never really discussed. And I would say I grew up in quite an angry household. So I have two older brothers, and it was, we all lived with my mum. My dad was in the picture, but he faded out now, and I just need to stay. I've got great relationships with my parents and my family now. But it was a hard situation to grow up in. For my dad's case, my dad just got more distant, and he moved further and further away. So he just became a second thought to me while I was growing up. And my mum, she did everything in her power to support us, but she leant on me a little bit too much as a kid. So I grew up with all these emotions. I grew up with a broken heart that wasn't mine. And, I just exploded. And it was, as I said, my life was good at that time. I just got to my tipping point, and it was just masking everything. I'd never seen a psychologist. I'd never seen anyone. So I'd never really talked about all my problems. I just kept them all, hidden away and just continued on with life.
3: So what was the feeling that drugs gave you? Was it like a numbing? Was it a forgetting? What what feeling did it give you that you needed so desperately at that time?
2: It gave me confidence. It gave me freedom. And it just numbed everything that things I didn't even know I was feeling. It just made life so much brighter, so much happier, you know. At this point as well, you know, I am a father, so I became a father at the age of 20. I turned 20 3 months before my daughter was born. And I had that responsibility as well, which obviously I didn't end up doing a very good job there. And so it just hit everything. And yeah, it just became what was, you know, a couple of times a week became full time and just took over my life.
3: So that kind of led me into what I wanted to ask you. At what point did you notice that it started affecting your life?
2: When did I notice? It was affecting my life pretty much straight away, and I knew that. But I could, you know, I found a way to hide it for a little bit. But also it got too much that I made a choice to step away from my family as well. My family had brought me quite a lot of pain, and I needed to walk away and worry about myself. My mum was a big worry for me, her being all alone and all that. So I just chose to stop talking to them. And then obviously my drug habit became quite bad. Using daily without a doubt. And it actually led me to dealing as well. So, which I did that for a few years as well, which kept me functioning.
3: Well, we will get into more of this. 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
3: You are listening to Methodology on Joy 94.9 on your Wednesday evening. I'm Rachel, and I have the pleasure of being able to interview Mr. B tonight about his journey. So where we left off, we were kind of in the middle of it. You were just realizing that it had taken over your entire life. In that period of time, were there people that tried to help you when you weren't ready?
2: Yeah, of course there was. My brother was a big one who he reached out to me many times. And I at the time I didn't appreciate it. I did feel that I knew he was reaching out to people, like my friends on Facebook and stuff, as they would tell me. And they were happily talking to him, and I felt actually in these times, because I didn't appreciate it and I wasn't ready. And I, like, for anyone that is listening and currently does have an addiction, you're not going to change until you're actually ready. You can't help someone that is just words spoken so truly. So I kind of actually, in my own head, turned it around. Like, he was trying to sabotage me in a way. So he was telling my family all this stuff that he knew, but like wasn't trying to help me, and I didn't see that as help at the time. But that's from My dad tried to help me too as well. There was a point that I actually started living with my dad for a little bit. And bless him and my stepmom, they took both me and my stepbrother in on the exact same day, and we both had the exact same addiction. But I was coming back to Melbourne on a weekend basis, but I was going straight back to my habit. And that's where I realized also I couldn't run away from it either. Like, if I was going to face it, I had to be ready to face it. But it took me another probably 5 years after that to face it then as well. So, yeah.
3: That seems like a really long time, 5 years.
2: Yeah.
3: Is there a general time frame around when people develop a habit that then becomes an addiction, that then they acknowledge that it's an addiction, or is a time frame something that just doesn't exist in addiction world?
2: The time frame is definitely different for everyone, but you know you have an addiction. You rely on it daily. You just, you know, you're also surrounding yourself with other people with the exact same addiction. So it's easily ignored, you know, and you feel okay about it because these people are in the exact same boat as what you are. Just, you know, circumstances happen, you hit your rock bottom, you know, and you decide to make that change.
3: Well, was there like an acute moment, a pinpoint that you realized that you were no longer okay?
2: There was. And so my friend committed suicide in front of me. He jumped off my balcony, and I was living on the 34th floor. I literally watched him fall. And I didn't realize at the time on how much of an impact it ended up having on me, where I didn't feel guilty. Because I was actually trying to help him. So I understand at that point, but it actually, I lost my trust in humanity, and I was always the nice guy, and I was always kind. Like, you know, people would steal from me, people would treat me quite badly, and I would always hold my head up high because I wasn't them, you know, and they obviously needed that more than I did. But this one just impacted me quite a lot, and I retreated, and I actually remember saying to myself, I'm sick of being the nice guy, and why does all these people that, you know, treat other people like shit, you know, still have a good life and still do all these things that they can, you know, and I was over it. And I started treating people quite badly after that. And then I got to a point where I stopped dealing because I couldn't be in that world anymore, and that was too much. And
3: why? What became too much? Was it people constantly trying to take from you?
2: It's actually quite a lonely world, right? Being a dealer, knowing that you have all these connections and people need you, but people need you at their beck and call. So you don't have a life by the end of it. Like, you're actually waiting around for people, or, you know, you have to meet people these certain times, and it's a 24/7 job. You know, people will call you at any time. And it's, the thing that was hard to let that go was the money that you would make from it. You know, it would just, you just made a lot of money. But yeah, it was lonely, and I was lonely in that world, and I was hating on the world. And it was just, I started seeing a drug counsellor, and for a while she advised me not to quit because I had to tie up some loose ends. So when, you know, being a daily user of meth for a good 8 years, 10 years, it's a big come down, you know, and it's, you've got to allow a lot of time for you to rebuild, for you to just like feel normal again. And I had too many loose ends that I need to tie up before I could get sober. But to this point, this is probably, let's say, we're going 2019 here. So by COVID, I was homeless. So I was living on the streets. I was sleeping in car parks. I was, I had no connections. I had no one. I was literally just by myself.
3: Did you foresee that as a thing that would happen if you stopped dealing? Like, did you think that that was a reasonable expectation?
2: Yeah. Like, the question is, well, where are these funds? Like, I was living in a very nice apartment. I had, you know, very nice things. What had happened was I was living at, so I moved out of my home where my friend committed suicide, and my friend, well, I won't say friend, but these two acquaintances were, started renting a house but never moved into it. So I moved into it and I started paying them rent, and I was there for like 3 months, and it turned out that I was paying them the rent, but they weren't forwarding it onto the real estate. So then I got an eviction notice. They actually locked the doors on me straight away. I lost my stuff. So this was I was on the streets. I had nowhere to go. So, and then COVID kicked in, and I ended up living in backpackers for a while, which was a saving grace in a way. So COVID was quite good for me. I got a job. I was locked in this community of internationals, which was quite lovely. And, you know, we built some really great relationships, and when we were allowed out, you know, I showed them around Melbourne and stuff. But it really, you know, I started driving trucks just to get a job. And then, so I just started working my way back up there.
3: So going backwards slightly, filling in some pieces of the puzzle, when did you have the realization that something needed to change? When you had that realization, what were some of the first actions you took? Now, you mentioned a drug and alcohol counselor. Mm-hmm. Was there anything else that you made decisions on or started acting towards in that moment?
2: So I remember the day that I decided I just can't do this anymore. So my days looked like finding drugs, finding food, and finding a place to sleep. And I was just like, one morning I was just like, I cannot do this anymore. I can't. I'm sick and tired of being sick and tired, and I need a life, and I need to face my reality. And so I got a piece of paper, I got a pen, I went to the state library, and I wrote down exactly where I was at that point in my life. And then I wrote down, if I was to get sober, what are the steps that I'd have to do? And luckily, I came across a podcast. His name's Sir Veteran. So what it is about, it's all about vets who have come back from war, ended up with addictions, and where they're at now. So I started listening to him, and he gave the best advice, where it was all about your mindset. And then I just started writing down what I wanted to achieve, you know. So get a job, get a house, just these things, just things. And I didn't know what this journey looked like, so that constantly changed. It meant I was at that point where, okay, it's time to face what I've been through as a kid, my brother passing away, my friend, you know, it's time to face everything, you know. It's no longer letting it own me the way it used to.
3: Yeah, I want to talk a little bit about, like, your experience with the loss and the grief and the trauma. Obviously, this is going to be heavy So just reminder, there is support out there. Obviously, Lifeline is always available. And at this time of night, I believe Switchboard are also operating as well. So for all of the phone numbers, joy.org.au/support. You haven't, you've only just brought up your brother, but you mentioned your friend committing suicide in front of you. That is an extremely traumatizing thing to experience. At that period of time, were you high when that happened?
2: Yes.
3: How do you think that changed the or applied to the experience that you had? Is it something that helped or hindered in that moment, I guess?
2: So the beautiful thing about meth, when you're on it a long time, your emotions and what you're hiding from and what you're running from are no longer masked, because, you know, it doesn't do its job the way it did at the start. So I did really feel it, and I did see, I had seen a psychologist as well prior to this, and I did start seeing my psychologist again when that happened.
3: Were you ever scared that that was going to be you?
2: I wanted it to be me for a long time.
3: I'm so sorry.
2: Yeah, no. Sorry.
3: That's right. We are going to come right back. We are talking to Mr. B about his journey with a recovery, and we're going to get to some of the good bits very soon. You're on Joy 94.9.
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3: Yes, you are with Rach and Mr. B on Methodology, and I have the pleasure of talking to Mr. B about his journey with recovery. And we're kind of at the, we're at the spiky point.
2: We are.
3: So, where things have gotten hard.
2: Yes.
3: Yep.
2: I'm just not going to look at you.
3: No, sorry. Well, look, it's okay. It's okay to be vulnerable, and it's okay to say, I'm not, I don't want to talk about it anymore. Look, the other Mr. B has messaged in saying you are doing great, and I'm very proud of you.
2: Oh, button boy. Thank you.
3: So, my next question, the emotional toll of recovery. Yeah. So, you start this process. You're now dealing with the loss of your friend in a very traumatic way. You have also then lost your brother during that point. What is the emotional toll that is sitting on you as you begin the process of recovery?
2: So I'll just make it clear, like, my brother committed suicide when I was 19.
3: Okay.
2: So there was, you know, there's a good 10 years in between there. But
3: again, something that you hadn't dealt with?
2: No.
3: Yeah.
2: No. It was something, yeah, something I definitely hadn't dealt with. The emotional toll is high, but it's at an extreme level that keeps you awake at night, especially once getting sober. And it's probably to a side note as well, I actually went and saw a medium not long after. My friend Jordan committed suicide. So, which was, it gave me a little bit of closure, not complete, but it gave me a little bit of closure. And I got to speak with my brother. I got to speak to Jordan. And so that kind of helped, but the emotional toll, it's a little bit of everything that's on you at this point as well, when you're getting sober, and like the shame of the things that you've done, while high, you know, and just facing all the things that, that you need to face and trying to discover yourself again at the same time. So there was a lot of sleepless nights. There was a lot of shouting out loud because I would think about something that I've done and just be like, oh, just like I wouldn't talk. I'd just say, oh, like a lot of shame. Yeah, I've done some... I would say back then when I started getting sober, I was ashamed, and but now I'm more not. I'm... because it's shaped me to the person that I am today as well. Like it's made me stronger. Yeah, it's... yeah, I don't know really what else to say about this, to be honest.
3: So what did the beginning of recovery look like for you? What was getting sober like?
2: It's... well, this is exactly why I started this show, because it's lonely. And it's hard, and you've, unless you're seeing a psychologist, you know, you really don't have, well, there's things you can look up online and more guides now, you know, places that you can go, but, it is a very lonely road. You do have to cut out all of your friends because, you know, they are all using, and you, the only support that I had was my family. So it was just, I didn't really understand at this point of taking things one day at a time. It was more, I don't remember the date I decided to get sober, because my thoughts were, I never want to say never. And I don't want to mark it in my life where it is an anniversary or something to celebrate, because eventually I wanted it to be gone. You know, I thought I could get to a point and I wouldn't have to face it again. And that's far from the truth, obviously. You know, it's... I have an addictive personality. I have to own it, and I have to own it every day. That's the thing.
3: So how did you start reconnecting with your family then?
2: Actually, in my sly little way, I went and stayed at my dad's house. And I came with quite a big suitcase, and I think he registered, and he'd spoken to my mum. He kind of could tell that obviously I had nowhere to go. And then I went and stayed with my mum. So my mum and dad were always there with open arms waiting for me to come back. And they knew I would, and my mum has always said that she's had faith in me that I would, and I just had to go through my journey. So I knew I could always go back there, but in that point in my life, I needed to stay away for my own things. So yeah, and then though knowing that my brother was the one that reached out the most when I did choose to get sober, he's the one who actually rejected me.
3: Wow.
2: Yeah. So...
3: why?
2: Well, he did tell me that, you know, trust, you know. These are relationships you have to start from scratch. You have to rebuild, and you have to show, you know. I was at the point in my life where, like, didn't matter what I said to you, you know, and I live by this now. It doesn't matter what I say, it's what I do. And, you know, that made me adamant to prove him wrong. And funny, like, my brother and I, we were very close when we were young. We'd shared the same friends. We hung out quite a lot. And when our brother died, we actually went separate ways. And that's obviously, that's for obvious reasons, but it was something that I knew I needed to work towards, and a relationship that I wanted to rebuild, because there's nothing like a brother-sister relationship, brother-brother relationship. So that was, yeah, that was my goal. Reconnect with my nieces and nephews. I think my youngest nephew was born through this time, and I'd never met him. So yeah, got to build all those relationships again.
3: So when you reconnected with your family, had you stopped using entirely? Were you in a weaning off process? How did it work?
2: I had stopped using, but I was weaning. So there was a big mental process that I had to go through at that time as well. And, it's really hard to try and explain that to someone who's never taken drugs. And you know that they don't understand. So I was cautious of how I acted and how quickly I got involved with certain family. Like I knew I could get the support from my mum and dad straight away, but I knew that, like, I didn't see my brother for like for a month, just because that headspace, I know I wouldn't be able to tackle that challenge properly.
3: So the list that you made in the library, the first thing did you physically tick off? Anything, or what was the first thing that you achieved from that list?
2: So I got a really great understanding. I realized that I was living a victim mentality, and that had to change straight away, which meant me being willing and open to, one, face my problems, two, just accept what has happened to me, and to be kinder to the people that caused these problems in a way. Like they say, giving someone forgiveness is power to yourself. And that's, again, completely true. I used to be, whenever I was around my dad, I'd be very angry. I'm a pretty happy, loud person, but as soon as I was in the presence of my father, I'd just be so shitty and so angry.

0: He's made changes. He's done things to better himself. And so, yeah, so he deserves that relationship, to have that relationship with his son. So, you know, it was a nice thing to give that to him.
1: So you've started this process of recovery.
0: Mm-hmm.
1: Did you have support at the time other than your family?
0: No.
1: Having your back?
0: No.
1: You just went at it alone.
0: I just did it alone. I got myself into it. I can get myself out of it.
1: Wow.
0: Mm.
1: That is wild.
0: Mm.
1: And now you kind of have shared this with me. So I want to ask, how do other people acknowledge the fact that you went about it yourself?
0: How do they acknowledge it, actually?
1: Well, the reaction. What was the reaction? Like, what is the general reaction from people when you say that you went into recovery solo?
0: There's a lot of disbelief with people. There's kind of a rejection culture of people that get sober themselves without rehab, without some sort of support, which I found quite interesting.
1: Do they think that you're faking being sober? Like,
0: yeah, you know, or I don't know, or there's a lot more risk to it, you know, you doing it yourself and not having the proper support. But, you know, it's a proven fact that rehab is, it has a 2% success rate. Yeah.
1: Wow.
0: So I wasn't going to bother going down that road. And the thing that is just kind of a giggle at is that you actually have to detox before you go into rehab.
1: Right. So it's...
0: So you really have to start the process yourself.
1: Okay.
0: Yeah. Which I now have more of an understanding, but I still giggle at it because, you know, you have to be still strong enough to start detoxing and be off it for quite some time before you can go into rehab. But then you go into rehab and all the world is just taken away from you. You know, you don't have the dramas of the day to day. You lose all that. So you're in a really comfy, supported scenario, and then they let you go. And I don't even have enough fingers or toes to count how many people that I know had left rehab and have called me on their way from rehab saying, I need a school.
1: Mm.
0: So, you know, I thought, well, that's, I'm not going to bother going down that path. Like, I've got to, and also I had the reality check on the train. I can't remove myself from this situation. You know, I've got to face it in real time. So that's what I did. And I never really looked at myself. I never had a high opinion of myself. I remember my therapist saying to me, what do you bring to a relationship? And I couldn't answer that.
1: Wow.
0: Yeah. So my opinion wasn't very high of myself. My inner saboteur was like the star of the show. And that getting sober myself just showed me how strong I am and what I'm capable of. So it was a power in its own right.
1: Hell yeah.
0: Yeah.
1: Well, we are chatting with Mr. B about his recovery journey on Joy 94.9. This is Methodology. We'll be right back.
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1: 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I'm Rach,

0: interviewing Mr. B about his recovery journey, and we're kind of getting to the actual recovery part of it. And one of the things that you would probably notice as you start recovering is some of the losses that you faced during your addiction. Mm-hmm. Can you reflect on that?
1: Yeah, there's a big one. My daughter, that's the biggest loss and the biggest regret that I have out of this whole situation.
0: How old was she, can I ask, sorry, how old was she when you... when the addiction became a problem for you?
1: She would have had to be in between the ages of 8 and 10.
0: Yeah.
1: So, and she went from seeing me every weekend and, you know, I was heavily in her life, you know, since from the day that she was born. I broke a lot of promises. I broke her heart really badly. And that's my biggest regret. And I still don't have a relationship with her. And obviously, it's hard for her and she's not ready or willing to open up yet. Which is, you know, that's the thing that still hangs on me, like, these days. That's the one thing that just really, really hurts me, and I own it, and it's my fault, and, you know, and I am, if she's listening, like, I am very, very sorry for what I put you through, and, you know, it's kind of a, I know what she's feeling as well, because my dad did it to me in similar ways. So I know the hurt and the pain that she's going through, and it hurts more that I've caused the exact same pain, you know, generational pain. Mm. I would love nothing more to reconnect and have a beautiful relationship, you know, where we are very similar. We are, we have the same taste in music. She's funny. She's fun to be around. You know, she's an old soul. She's just a beautiful kid. Well, she's not a kid anymore. She's like, yeah, she's very, yeah. Sorry. So that's my biggest regret. And the other regret is just time itself, you know, what I could have accomplished, what the time I had away from my family, you know, and now, like, I'm at the point where my uncles and aunties are starting to pass away, you know. I am blessed that I've always had a really beautiful relationship with my grandmother, so I would actually just go to her house, even throughout my addiction. I saw no one in my family but her at that time. So, and I'd just stay there and talk to her for hours on end. And then I ended up seeing her very regularly when I got sober as well. So I got to really rebuild that relationship. And then she's now passed away. So I'm really happy that I got to do that.
0: Did you ever have, like, deep conversations with her about your addiction and your then recovery?
1: No, I didn't. We actually did talk about my drug of choice, because she was telling me about in World War II. So my mum is Italian, so they fought with Germany in World War II, and she was telling me things that my grandfather did, and she actually explained that he was given meth throughout the war so they could just soldier on and continue and stuff like that. So we did have that connection, but there was somewhat of a language barrier as well there, but I didn't really need that from her. just her relationship and my grandfather, like even just their relationship, I look up to, and it was probably the only solid love relationship that I knew of. So yeah, it meant quite a lot to me. So I'm glad I got to reconnect sober with her.
0: So in your process of recovery, you said you went at it alone. You started by connecting back with your family, moving in with them. At what point did you move out, find work, and feel kind of like yourself a bit more again?
1: Well, I kind of already had work before I went to my family. So, because of COVID. Mm.
0: Driving.
1: Yeah, so, and I did traffic control for a little bit as well. So, I picked really numb jobs to do because, I wanted to bring myself back into the workforce. I used to be like head of learning and development, so I had a pretty high job. I was very anti-corporate when I came back, but I got very brain dead quickly. So I already have a job, to answer your question. So I already kind of really had that stability, but it all kind of moved quite quickly at that time when I made the decision. It wasn't because, so Harry, who I was sharing a room with at the dorms, he got a job there, and he's like, there's heaps of jobs going, so just go. So I was literally probably 3 days sober or something.
0: Wow.
1: Yeah, and then got a job, and I just started doing that just casually though, just to get myself back into it.
0: Wow.
1: Yeah.
0: So in recovery, do you think that there is ever a point in which you are recovered?
1: No, never. Obviously, you need to put the right tools in place to make sure you don't relapse. And I have relapsed. And that's a big learning curve. And knowing that it caused a couple of people hurt, but when I did relapse, I reached out to my family and I said, hey, I've relapsed. I did only use a couple of times, but I've put it back. I've stopped it again. They were very supportive. But it actually wasn't too long ago. I got into a bit of a, in my own head. Anyway, we can sidebar that. But I'm actually now, because what I've learned from it even more, I'm happy in a way that it did happen, but I'm sorry for the pain it caused. Yeah.
0: It was a learning experience. It's like, correct, here on the radio, you don't know that you can screw up the buttons until you screw up the buttons, correct, right?
1: Yes.
0: It's a terrible analogy, but yeah.
1: No, it was.
0: So now that you're in this period of recovery,
1: mm-hmm,
0: are there people who check in on you? And if there are people who check in on you, is it helpful?
1: There's really not. There's not people that check on me. Obviously, Stephen's really supportive. My partner is very supportive, and he's gone out of his way to make sure that he has a better understanding, because he's never taken drugs before. I explained some situations that had happened while I was dealing and while I was taking drugs, and I scared him quite a lot to a point where, like, he's like, do I want to go down this path? And then thank God he made that decision too. He's probably knowing that he's been in my life for the least amount of time, he's probably been the most supportive. And I know my family's there, but he's just gone out of his way to make sure he has such a great understanding. I could have a lot more conversations with him about it than what I could my mum, my dad. Like, my mum is I remember, this is why I think this is, I remember a time my brother had come home stoned and he was in the kitchen eating and he was red-eyed and he was laughing and I was laughing because I knew he was stoned. And then my mum walks in, she's like, what's going on here? What's going on? And I'm just like, she has no clue.
0: Right.
1: And that's where I was like, right, I know what I can get away with now.
0: Mm.
1: Mm. So, yeah, what I'm trying to say there is my mum's quite innocent.
0: Yeah.
1: My dad, not so innocent, probably would have said he had a drinking problem for a while. I know they're there if I have to reach out to them, but also, my family's more not a talkative bunch. That's a big lesson I learned as well.
0: Yeah, they're not like, hey, Mr. B, just checking that you're all good this week.
1: Yeah, they don't even talk about their problems. Like I had even said to my dad, so my dad had a stroke and there were some things going on and I was just watching him spiral and I just called him up one day and I just said, Dad, I've watched you for the 42 years of my life do the same thing and not attend to your problems, and this time you have to do it differently. You need to go see a psychologist and you need to talk about everything that's happened to you, because I know you haven't talked about it, my brother. I know you haven't talked about your divorce. I know there's so much you haven't spoken about, and you can't, like, this stroke is impacting your life so badly that you can't not talk about it. So you need to. And he did.
0: Wow.
1: Yeah. Yeah. That's
0: wow. Mm. Well, before we wrap this up, is there anything else, any part of your story that you feel like you need to share for people to understand who you are today?
1: There's like an hour is not enough. There is so much more to this story. It's the need to know. I don't know how to answer this question, to be honest, because
0: we need a 2.0.
1: Yeah, well,
0: do this again.
1: Yeah, we do need a 2.0 because there's so many other things that sidebars that, you know, we could go down. It needs to be podcast, really. Because when you do hear the full story, like a lot of people say to me, you should put your life in a book. Mm. You know, like if I wrap the journey up quickly, going from like divorced parents, growing up in my household, becoming a dad, mind you, like I came out when I was 18, my brother passed away. I moved back. I ended up in a relationship with Ellie's mum, had Ellie, came out again. There's a story.
0: Yeah.
1: Yeah.
0: All right.
1: Yeah. So, just like for the hurt and the pain that I caused other people throughout my time, I'm very sorry for what I have done. If you see in my life now, I am a completely changed person. No, I'm going to own what I did, to be honest, because that's what you have to do. Like, you are capable of these things and you have done these things. But being under that influence, you do step out of your normal realm. So, you know, the self-respect and the respect for others is obviously back. So, but yeah, for what I did, I do apologize. And Ellie, I love you so very much.
0: I think that's the perfect note to leave it on. Yeah. Thank you so much for your vulnerability. Thank you for sharing your story.
1: Thank
0: you for putting this show together so that we can talk about this openly.
1: Yes, it needs to happen because it's a lonely road.
0: What's happening next week?
1: Oh, you know what? I haven't even got that far.
0: No, fair enough. Nah.
1: Yeah.
0: Well, yeah. Make sure you do tune in again next week. Thank you for having me.
1: You're welcome. Thank you for interviewing me. I really do appreciate it.
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9: Good evening. A big thank you to the team from Methodology, another incredible show. Thank you, Mr. B. Welcome to History Repeating, fondly referred to by a friend of mine the other day as the podcast show, which is exactly right. My name is Daz. That doesn't really matter because this show is all about highlighting other shows on Joy and the podcasts you can download to catch them. Honestly, the podcast show would have been a very good name for this show. I'm just not sure Shirley Bassey ever had a banger called that. It would have made for a much less musical opener to the show. But History Repeating is what we went with. In this episode, the team from Living Life Single discuss fantasy partners. Are you single? Are you setting your expectations too high? And to get serious for a few minutes, Jack and Rachel from Well, Well, Well are chatting with their guest about the importance of prostate cancer screening, treatments, and talking about lived experiences in our community too. But now, I'm not sure if you saw on the socials a few weeks ago, Rosie O'Donnell made her return to the US talk show circuit, filling in a few nights on Jimmy Kimmel Live. Man, she has still got it. I saw some of it on YouTube. And then I jumped into the Joy podcast archives and listened to the podcast from when she was here in Melbourne earlier this year. She stopped by the Joy Studios. Love that. For a chat with Warren from Joy Drive about her one-woman show. It was called Common Knowledge and the fact that it was her first time here in Australia.
10: What struck you so far in terms of the people, I suppose, the sense of humour, you know, the culture? What struck you so far about Australia?
11: Yeah, definitely the sense of humour, but the kindness. Everyone is very welcoming, very, what this might be a strange thing to say, but very awake, right? Very present, very in their own life. Like, you know, it's sometimes in other cultures, they're very distracted. And America is so big, and there isn't really one defining culture of the country. And it's different here, and it's different in Ireland.
10: Common Knowledge is your first new show in a long time. What made this the story that you had to tell now?
11: Well, you know, I tried to tell this story 10 years ago about my mother's death and how profoundly it affected me, and also about trying to be a mother while being motherless. And so I started to write it, and many times, and I actually had a full script to it about 10 years ago, and I performed it once, and I said, I can't do this because it was too emotional for me. So I've had enough distance and enough time, and I think the experience of raising Clay has profoundly changed and shaped my ability to understand grief, pain, and joy in a way that I never had before. And so when I started to write this was January when I arrived in Dublin, and I was there by myself, and there weren't four kids around. There was just one. And I really said, let me sit down and try to tackle this. Mm. And then a friend of mine saw it and said, it's all right, but it needs to be more like a play. And I was like, I've never written a play. And they're like, you can try. And I did. And we put it up in Dublin to really a great response, and then Edinburgh, a great response, the Fringe Festival. And then I got the call to come here, and I thought, this is what I dreamed of when I was 13, going to two places, Hawaii and Australia. And in my late teens, I went to Hawaii and lived with an aunt for a while who was royal blood Hawaiian. And then now, 50 years later, I got myself to Australia. So it's a big victory for me.
10: Does Clay see the world, I suppose, in a sharper way than the rest of us?
11: Well, in a much different way.
10: Mm.
11: It's a neurotype, right? It's like an operating system in the brain that's not Apple or iOS. Mm. It's a completely new way of thinking and being in the world. And there's nothing wrong with it. It's just very different. And I wanted to figure out autism together.
10: Mm.
11: Because when you get the diagnosis, it feels like a punch in the stomach. Because you hear so many negative things and you think about Rain Man, the movie, and you don't really know enough about this. But when you meet one person with autism, you've met one person with autism. It manifests in different ways for everyone. So we together learned about who they are and what they need and what they want and what they deserve. And they deserve everything and more to be trying to fit into a world that doesn't accept them.
10: Did the diagnosis make a difference for Clay in terms of understanding how they are?
11: Well, they were only two.
10: Oh, okay.
11: They were fully verbal at one, full sentences.
10: Wow.
11: We were watching Frozen and she tapped me on the shoulder and said, "I've been impaled." And then 5 seconds later, Olaf said, "I've been impaled." And I'm like, "Did you just say I've been impaled?" She looked at me and said, "Yeah, I've been impaled." And I was like, "What the heck is this?" And turns out it's echolalia, which is there's a sort of quirk of autism. One of the little benefits, if you want to say, it's like a tape recorder in their brain that when they hear something, their brain records it and then they can repeat it with the tone and dialect.
10: It's amazing.
11: It really is. It's like the best parlor trick. She was at school and this boy was calling her names. And so I asked the dad, "What's going on?" And the dad said, "Well, my son said she scares him with the story, 'Where's Waldo?'" So I go home and I say, "Do you tell a story at school, 'Where's Waldo?'" "Yes." I said, "Where's Waldo, the guy you find in the book with the sweater?" She goes, "Well, kind of." I said, "Okay, can you tell me the story?" And she closes her eyes and she goes, "It was a dark and dreary night in the bowels of the kingdom." And she sounded like Vincent Price. Like, it scared the hell out of me. I'm like, this is why they're calling you names. You're terrifying.
10: But
11: what
10: an amazing talent.
11: It's an amazing talent. She can do any accent.
9: That is incredible. More from Rosie in just a sec, including her thoughts on what comes next. And would she ever move to Australia? That is next on Joy. This is History Repeating with Basement Jacks right now.

0: Basement Jacks on Joy 94.9. Hello. This is History Repeating in the middle of a chat from Joy Drive. Actually, no, when I say chat, I really need to give more weight to that. Hang on a second. In the middle of a wonderful Joy Drive interview with the incredible Rosie O'Donnell. That's better. Warren and Rosie were chatting about her child Clay and their amazing outlook on life.
1: I love the fact that she doesn't care what people think
2: at all
1: about her, because if I think it probably took me 40 years.
2: Same with me.
1: Same thing?
2: Yes, of course. It's so hard in our culture and society to think that, you know, you're not the right size, you don't have the right look.
1: Something's wrong with you.
2: Something's wrong with you. And then add that you're gay to that. And then the culture and the priests and the church tell you there's something wrong. And, you know, I'm 63. When I was young, there were no gay role models, especially for women. There was nobody that you could look to. In fact, even Martina and Billie Jean, who I looked to as a big sports fan, when I was 12, they had to have a press conference to announce that they were not gay because they were accused of being gay. And Billie Jean at the time had a husband. But I remember the press conference, she and Martina both had to deny it. And I remember being a little kid and going, what does this say about me? What does this say about me?
1: Audiences here in Australia have really connected with your compassion and your activism, your voice for equality, inclusion, and neurodiversity. Do you feel that same sense of purpose on stage, that this work is as much about healing as it is about humour?
2: Yes, I mean, this work is really my origin story, and it's about what I believe in and who I am. And I think people, because I've been in the public eye for so many years, have an opinion and an impression about me, and it's kind of politically motivated or politically decided upon who I am based on my very left-wing liberal ideals. And I stand firmly behind them. I am proud to be a liberal. I think, you know, liberals are responsible for some of the greatest strides that we've had in civil rights and in gay rights. And, you know, I'm very proud, but they think that, you know, Republicans or conservative people think, oh, that means I can't like her or I can't. Well, I feel as though, let me show you who I actually am and then you can decide. And like me or not, that's okay. That's your right. But at least judge me on who I am, not who you perceive me to be.
1: When you think about what comes next after Common Knowledge, what do you hope your audience, I suppose, carries forward from this chapter of Rosie O'Donnell?
2: Well, I've written a sequel to Common Knowledge. I've just written about half of it. It's called Bad Parenting.
1: That means you're coming back.
2: I'm coming back for sure. I love it here, and I'm going to bring Clay, even though they said they would not be able to sit on a plane for 17 hours and do nothing. And I said, really? Because you sit in your room for 17 hours and do your iPad, and they have a Wi-Fi on the plane, so I think you'll be okay, you know?
1: Rosie, one final question. After this week of sold-out shows and standing ovations, be honest, when are you moving to Australia?
2: Well, you know, I thought about it, to tell you the truth.
1: Fantastic.
2: Because the people are very similar, very welcoming, very loving, very proud of their country in a way that America is not at this point, you know? So, I don't know. I'm going to get Clay here and we're going to see. But I will tell you that to be that far away from my other kids would be really hard. Right now, it's 5 hours, New York to Ireland, right? To be that far away might be hard, but I got to tell you, I've seen some beautiful houses here, and I love that there's a gay queer channel for all the people here in Australia, and I'm happy to have been a guest.
0: 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And there's more to that interview available right now on the Joy website. 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Now, next, I'm sure you know Jessie J, but this is a song that you might not know. Yet. It's from 2025. It just makes me feel great. And I think you're going to be singing along before you know it too. I'm going to play it for you next on Joy.
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0: If you're on your way home from seeing John Cameron Mitchell at the Melbourne Recital Centre, I hope you had a great night. This is History Repeating on Joy 94.9. My name is Daz, and up next, I want to play you part of a Joy podcast from Living Life Single, hosts Jono and Yanni talking about the topic of fantasy partners. If you're single, can I ask, do you have one? Because Yanni does, and this fantasy comes with three must-haves. Intriguing. We'll find out what they are next. Will any of us measure up?

0: You like that? That's Jesse J on Joy 94.9. Have you caught a Living Life Single podcast yet? Jono and Yanni host the show. It's all about empowering singles within our community by creating a space where their experiences are shared and celebrated. In a podcast I was listening to the other day, they were talking about being single and the idea that as a single, they have an ideal or fantasy partner in mind.
1: Yanni, do you have a fantasy partner?
2: Yes.
1: And did you have one when you were younger and like an idea of that when you were growing up or when you came out or has it just evolved?
2: Yes, it has evolved. Definitely evolved. I think it's just definitely when I first came out and I was much younger, it was very much just physically based because I assumed that the other bits would just happen. Now I'm, you know, now really, I think for me, my fantasy partner is has to have, I think there's these three things.
1: Yeah.
2: Firstly, I want to love them.
1: Ooh.
2: Right?
1: Yeah, you don't want to not love them.
2: Correct, right?
1: You want to put a pillow over the face.
2: Yeah. No, I don't want to do that. I want them to love me.
1: Yeah.
2: And in that whole process, I want to be able to love myself as well.
1: Oh.
2: Right? So
1: that's cute. That's cute. That's nice.
2: Whatever that means, right? Now, that's the kind of the heartwarming kind of stuff.
1: Yeah.
2: I guess the fantasy partner I have is someone who is going to be, and this is ridiculous. This is not, this can't be.
1: Okay.
2: It can't be. It's the person who will be my everything, right?
1: Wow.
2: The best friend, the person who will do everything I want.
1: Yeah.
2: Do everything I don't want.
1: Oh.
2: Clean
1: the bins out.
2: Yeah. It's
1: to the washing.
2: And this is, again, this is a fantasy.
1: Yes.
2: So this is not realism.
1: No.
2: Because I think, I think it's very rare to be in a relationship or to have a fantasy partner who you're not going to fight with, who will compliment you 100%. I mean, because I think that's what's in a relationship where you're both trying to figure yourself out. But I think if you get those fundamentals right, then that's going to help. I remember speaking to my friend a while ago and I go, I want someone who's going to help me do the chores.
1: God, Yanni. It's called, there's an app for that. You can just download and get some person to come around and do it for you.
2: Is that all they're going to be doing?
1: Well, yes, because it's not that kind of app. There's an orange app for that one.
2: Okay.
1: Now, a bit of psychology. Mm. Fantasy often feels safer than reality because there is no risk. I think you're living in that.
2: Yeah, 100% I'm living in that. 100%. Like, it's a fantasy, right? I want someone who's going to do all my chores, to go away with me on the weekends, be my best friend, entertain me when I need entertainment, hug me when I need to be hugged, arouse me when I need to be aroused.
1: Oh, I was going
2: to
1: say, just up until that point, have you tried the RSPCA?
0: Such a fun show. If you want to hear more, go to joy.org.au/historyrepeating. You'll find

0: 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We have such a mix of shows. They'll make you smile, they'll make you think, and sometimes you'll learn something too, which is why I want to play you after this. 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If you don't know the show, they cover everything from mental health to sexual health, really just a great overview of some of the health issues that we need to be across in our community. 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
0: Hello, my name is Daz. This is History Repeating. I hope you're well. I'm shifting the tone a little now to a topic that's not discussed all that often, and that's prostate cancer and the screening that can be done for it. I caught a podcast from Well, Well, Well recently with hosts Jack and Rachel talking to Michael Cromer, who is a urology nurse practitioner at the Australian Prostate Centre, and it's well worth another listen.
6: I want to go back to the basics because I don't think everyone knows what a prostate is or what it actually does. So can you take us through what the prostate exactly is? What's its function?
7: Absolutely, Rachel. So the prostate gland is a tiny, typically walnut-sized gland that sits between the bladder and the pelvic floor in males. And its role basically is to produce some of the fluid that ends up forming semen. It also has a duct that allows urine to pass from the bladder through into the external urethra.
6: Right, so it's a complex little gland then.
8: Very mechanical, it sounds like.
7: It is, yeah. It's all pipes and plumbing. It basically has two functions. It also has a prostatic capsule around the outside of it that sort of contracts during orgasm that aids ejaculation. It closes a little bit at its sort of north end to keep your wee inside your body. So it's a multifunction piece of equipment.
8: Michael, what is the average age someone with a prostate might begin having issues with their prostate, and what might some of those issues be?
7: That's a really good one, Jack. So it can happen at basically any time in the life cycle. Some people can get infections and inflammation of the prostate anywhere across the lifespan, really. You can have problems where the prostate is overgrowing and getting too large, and that might not necessarily be cancerous, but that can also happen at any time in the life cycle, but typically it's happening more and more as people get older. That's one of the benefits of a modern life and living longer. You can also have problems with prostate cancer, which is a different sort of cell overgrowth than those groups of people. It can be a little bit of a mystery because often they present without symptoms at all. So typically with people who've just got a large prostate gland that's causing them problems, they can't get their wee to pass through it. They might have erectile dysfunction problems because the nerves around the prostate are stretching and breaking as the gland is getting larger. They might have trouble initiating a wee. They might have trouble holding on to their wee. There's a big mixed bag of different symptoms that can express themselves in people who have a prostate problem. But then on the flip side, they can also exhibit zero symptoms. So it's a tricky thing to manage.
6: And what do we know about when people with a prostate should start getting tested? Like, for example, say with breast screening, for example, the age which is recommended is 50 years old. I think it's 50 to 75, unless there is a family history. In terms of prostate cancer testing, what are the sort of, you know, the guidelines there?
7: The guidelines vary enormously on the context. People with a prostate are not always cis male. They don't always know their family history. There's a lot of parameters around timing of testing as well. But generally speaking, and this is general, you should start testing when you're 50, depending on your family history. Now, that presents a whole raft of issues because a lot of people don't know their family history. They might not know their parents, like in the case of adoption or estrangement from family members. So it will vary depending on what you know, I guess. But generally speaking, the time to start testing is 50. Unless you know your family history, then you should start testing when you're 40.
0: Good advice, and there's more to come. Are there barriers that exist for specific groups in our community when it comes to getting tested for prostate cancer? We will cover that next on Joy.

0: This is History Repeating on Joy 94.9. We are listening back to Jack and Rachel from Well, Well, Well, talking to Michael Cromer, urology nurse practitioner at the Australian Prostate Centre. Actually, you can get the full podcast to that chat right now if you want it, joy.org.au/historyrepeating. But we pick up the conversation now midway through the chat.
1: Are there additional barriers for bi and gay men and other queer people with a prostate? Are there barriers for those groups getting tested specifically for prostate cancer?
2: There are. There's not terrific literature out there. I'm actually working on a project at the moment to try and unpack some of that stuff. And we ran some focus groups that asked our community, listen, what do you think is stopping you guys from having your PSA test? Or we talked to some trans girls and asked them, what do you know about your past history, or what you think your testing level should be, or when you should test? So I think there's a lot of maybe not well collated information that's provided to diverse communities of genders to help them understand this stuff, even getting information out to the general community about when to be tested, what they should know about their family history is difficult. But in the case of gay, bisexual, trans women, these groups have greater barriers because they might be estranged from their family.

0: my friends got diagnosed with things in the 80s and 90s, and then you just never saw them again. So, you know, there's an element of fear there as well. Really interesting stuff to unpack. And I think in the years that that come, we'll have a better understanding of it. But certainly there are unique barriers that our community experience that need to be addressed.
1: You did mention then people also with a prostate is obviously inclusive of trans women and trans femme people. Who among that cohort should be thinking about prostate cancer screening or just discussing their prostate health with a healthcare provider? Because, you know, I'm just wondering, in terms of the hormones they could be taking, could that put you at lower your risk of getting prostate cancer?
2: Well, does it change, I suppose, when people should start thinking about screening?
0: A good example here would be your father-in-law, Rachel, who I assume is cisgendered. So he previously hasn't been on anything that's interrupted his androgens, and our trans community will know what I'm talking about. You've interrupted that, so you're reducing the level of testosterone in the blood, and sometimes if you're on sort of hormone augmentation therapy, your estrogen levels are higher, you have different androgen characteristics. In that case, you know, you're trying to achieve control of prostate cancer because it relies on testosterone to grow, and that's why your father-in-law is using those medications. In the trans community, you're suppressing testosterone to change your gender characteristics. So it's often thought, well, you know, you're going to achieve cancer control. Well, that's not entirely the case. The threshold for further investigation is just lower. So we talked about that in one of our focus groups with the trans community, and it was very interesting, the very different levels of information that they had about that. And I was surprised. I obviously brought my own bias too, and I was like, oh, I don't want to put these women through anything further than they've already been poked and prodded and asked questions about things for so long. And they're like, they universally were like, we are grown women. We understand how medicine works. Just tell us what to do and we'll do it. So I was interested to learn that. And again, harking back to what I was saying before, it's a really interesting space and it'll be great to learn more about it moving forward.
3: A very interesting topic. Glad I was able to share that with you again. And thanks to the team from Well, Well, Well for hosting conversations like that. Now, up next, a song that featured on a TV show and then just took off like a rocket. Even the artist couldn't believe it. And they're Aussie. I'm going to play it for you next on Joy.
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3: Evening, faithfuls. Traders finale tonight. Did you watch? Wow. This is Joy 94.9, History Repeating with Daz. And next, a conversation I heard recently about something that usually stresses me out a little bit. Getting ready to head off on a holiday. Usually a pretty hectic time, but how much harder is it traveling with a newborn baby? Yeah, that'd be tough. But now, I love the love that G-Flip got for this song after it appeared on Off Campus. I think they said it was the most streams they've ever had on a song in one day. This is

0: Australia's most uplifting music mix. That's the type of music you'll hear every day at Joy, along with some really insightful, fun, thought-provoking conversations from our specialist shows every night and every weekend. If you miss a show, you can always catch up on the podcast, like I did with this episode of Joy's travel show, Now Boarding. Host Stephen was chatting to his guest, Eliza, who, with her American wife, had recently welcomed their baby son into the world. Gorgeous. And at just 5 months old, they're also planning his first international trip to the US.
1: How has it been logistically getting his passport together and all of the hurdles that come with international travel?
2: Yeah, well, we knew we were going to take this trip before he was born, and we were eagerly looking on all the websites trying to find the best deal for our flights over, which we then realized you can't actually book flights for an infant, obviously, without having their name and their date of birth, and we didn't know all those things. So we couldn't book anything until he was born. So we had this, we came home from the hospital, and Shannon was eagerly like, oh gosh, I've got to, we know his name, we know his date of birth now, we've got to book these flights. And I'm, you know, 3 days postpartum, like, is this really a priority? But sure, okay, cool. So we booked all those things. We also had many conversations with the airline about trying to get the bassinet seat, which is this hilarious concept that if you're flying with a baby, you have to get the bassinet seat, otherwise it's going to be the worst flight of your life, blah, blah, blah. And we realized that those seats were so much more money, which we were like, oh, no. Anyway, I did my wheeling and dealing and called up the airline. And I was like, I can't work out how to do it. Anyway, this lovely man called. His name was Arthur, and he loved Art's name.
1: Oh, bless.
2: And he's like, oh, that sense. And he ended up booking our seat to us for free, which was great.
1: Perfect.
2: And now we've realized, because we have this mega baby, that he may not fit in the bassinet. He might be over the weight limit, but we're not going to weigh him. It's not going to be a 7 kilo carry-on. So things like that, bassinet, and then Shannon has applied for his US citizenship as well, so waiting for that to come through. His passport photos were hilarious to try and get.
1: A lot of things to go through. Mm. And you had legally changed your name, your surname, to your wife's surname a long time ago.
2: Yep.
1: So that obviously makes things probably a little bit easier, I'd imagine, as well.
2: It was, we will, I guess, like upon reflection, the three of us having the same last name will make things easier for us when it comes to any travel in the future, which I guess we hadn't really considered. Not that it's sort of you have to change your last name, things like that, but I like the idea of that, and it sort of it seems like it won't be a barrier us having different last names.
1: Yeah.
2: So, yeah, his Australian passport's come through. I think we're waiting for his US passport to come through. Okay. That's all in Shannon's wheelhouse. It's, that's up to her.
1: Let the American do the American stuff,
2: absolutely,
1: right?
2: Absolutely,
1: That makes sense. And then in terms of, I guess, other logistical things you found as, new parents, going overseas, what has that involved as well? Like, what sort of little things and bits and bobs have you had to organise that you've never had to consider before?
2: Like, the main thing is, like, if you're coming back from an airport, how do you get them to the hotel or how to get them to the Airbnb? Unless there's public transport, you have to have a car seat or you have to hire a car or things like that. And so, a lot of different airlines offer with check-in, you can check in a car seat for free, which is really good. And often, one of the first things we bought was a travel pram. So, we made sure that it was under 7 kilos and we could put it in overhead storage and all those things. And the car seat's the main thing. And it's like, do we just buy one there and then leave it at Shannon's parents' place? Do we take it with us? And then is it going to get damaged? Like, we're spending, $500-$600 on these things. And then things like a pack and play or like a crib, a travel cot, do we just buy one when we get there? So, we've sort of made a list of things we're going to take and then things we're going to buy when we're...
1: When you land there, yeah.
2: So, and then having to get through the airport with a baby and then with all their luggage and then a car seat. What a pain.
1: This is going to be a very new challenge for
2: you. Yes, absolutely.
0: If you're planning on travelling with your kids soon, you might want to hear this whole podcast. You can find it right now at joy.org.au/historyrepeating.
3: 4

0: things that I've got.
1: I'll see you in November, Benson. Cannot wait for that. This is Joy 94.9. You're with Daz on History Repeating. And team, we are done for another episode. 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
3: Hit the pole. In the first 2 months of driving.
4: So. And this is why I say you never buy a brand new car, because it's going to happen. You're going to reverse into something.
3: Yeah, I'm going to reverse to something.
4: Speaking from personal experience.
3: Lesson learned. I think it was a bit of panicking because I was people waiting for me to get in the car park. So I was a bit of anxious because couldn't get it in. There's a pole on my side. Couldn't get it in. Eventually hit it. So, yeah, didn't damage too bad, but I just waiting for car to get in service. But I was very blaming myself at the time. So I took a day off, which is, I didn't work next day. I was asking our boss. I was like, hey, I'm having some sort of emotional state at the moment. I don't think I can serve my client very well. Can I just take a day off? She's like, yeah. Judy was like, yes, please.
4: Judy's pretty good. I mean, we're very flexible at our workplace, which is great. But it's true. You know, if you're not in the right headspace to talk to people.
3: I really appreciate the people that I canceled in last minute because I was like, so sorry. But, I don't feel like I was in a good shape to providing therapy with them because I was, like, sad, panicking.
4: No, absolutely not. It's like, well, you're just going to cry with your clients.
3: telling them a bit. I was like, well, just saying why I wasn't here last week, quickly explain. But,
4: like,
3: yeah.
4: Crying together is affirming, but that's probably not as professional as it'd like to be.
3: But I think the most feeling that I felt was anger, like angry to myself, which is our thing tonight. But you know what? Before we get into our thing, how was your week? Because you weren't here last week. We both weren't here last week, and you went to a trip week before. So how was your trip?
4: Yeah, so I went to New Zealand with a couple of my friends, and it was amazing. I had such a good time. I hadn't taken a holiday in a couple of years, which I realized when my coworker had said, oh, how much leave do you have? And I said, like 5-6 weeks. So it's been a while since I've taken a holiday. It was very overdue. I definitely needed it. My last few holidays have been Europe in summer, which I'm not built for it. I'm too white. Mm. Like the heat stroke, the sunburn, heat exhaustion, sweat, all of it, horrible. So to be able to go to New Zealand where it was overcast the whole time, it was probably 13 degrees the whole time.
3: Nice.
4: It was just really, really nice. It was a really good pace. We just took things slowly. We saw, museums and art galleries and burlesque shows and drag shows and botanical gardens and cemeteries and an orchestra playing Hans Zimmer in a cathedral. Like, it was just nice.
3: Yeah.
4: It was relaxing. I came back and I was like, yes, this has been a really good reset. I needed this. So please, everyone, remind me to take more regular holidays.
3: Or people who are listening, please remind yourself you also need a self-care as well.
4: Yes, that goes for all of us. We all must remind each other.
3: Yeah, I mean, the form can be looks like listen to the music you like, doing some retreats or just going some road trips or like actually going to New Zealand and having fun.
4: That's it was fun, self-care. Yeah. It was beautiful as well. Very windy. I know why they call it Windy Welly.
3: Okay. Thank you for sharing. And just a reminder, you can call us on 1300-569-949. You can email us at talktherapytome@joy.org.au during the week or on air at joy.org.au during the show. You can DM us at talktherapytome_joymedia on Instagram, and you can text us on 0427-569-949. 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We would love to read your message. So please message us, please, because we would love to hear your stories and your live experiences or anything that you want us to read out loud. But yeah, don't hesitate to slide into our DMs as well.
4: And we don't have to read everything out. If you just want to send us a message, we're more than happy to receive messages as well. And before we do dive deep into the real stuff, as always, we do need to do a little quick shout out for content and trigger warnings. Sometimes we will be touching on topics that are a bit darker than usual, but we will let you know at the start of each episode what those topics will be, so you can decide if you want to listen or not. Our focus is mental health, so there may be some things that hit a little too close to home and not in a good way, but there are links on Joy's website, joy.org.au/support. There's always, always 000 for emergencies, and there's other supports available as well. So I promise it's not all going to be doom and gloom. We are going to make it fun and entertaining. And on that note, back to us.
3: Yay. And tonight our topic is anger.
4: Ooh.
3: it's, I feel like, I feel the energy's coming. It's been a fiery energy, isn't it?
4: Definitely, yeah.
3: Yeah, and we want to be really clear from the beginning about what we meant by talking about anger tonight. We're not advocating for aggression or violence, and we are definitely not saying that everything someone does while they're angry, it's okay. We are talking about anger as in the emotion format. And because anger is something of, it's a normal emotion that all of us can experience, but it's an emotion that we often have complicated relationship with. Yeah, absolutely. And some of us might, we were taught when we're younger that anger is dangerous. Some of us were taught anger make you like a, look like a bad person. Mm-hmm. And some people, they were allowed to be angry growing up, while others learn to just silence. And for people in the queer community, and they can be another layer of it, where I'm pretty sure we can get on that.
4: Yeah, absolutely. You know, maybe you've been told, oh, you're being too sensitive or relatable, too political, mm-hmm. too dramatic or mm-hmm. too angry, when you're actually just responding to discrimination, or rejection,
3: yep.
4: or even just having your boundaries crossed.
3: Yep.
4: So at the same time, being hurt and being discriminated against, it doesn't mean that every angry response becomes okay.
3: Mm-hmm.
4: So tonight we really want to explore that sort of messy middle ground. So what is anger trying to tell us? What can we actually do about it? And we would love for you to, you know, call in, text in, email us, DM us, and tell us, yeah.
3: What does anger look like for you?
4: What does anger look like to you? How does it make you feel when you get angry? You know, do you feel it in your body? Do you get loud? Do you get quiet? Yeah. Do you need space?
3: Yeah.
4: Do you cry? Mm-hmm. Do you start writing the world's longest text message? That's definitely me.
3: I mean, Ashley's like, Maxie, talk about your car incident. I was like, yeah, I was angry, like, because I was the only one, because I can't blame anyone else. I was the one who hit my car. I was like, no one to blame with. And I just, yeah, I feel like the anger kind of make me feel depressed as well. So, yeah. So anger can bring a lot of feelings to people, and it varies from people to people.
4: And I think that it's also important to remember that anger can also be justified. Like in that situation, Maxie, it's a frustrating situation. Anyone in that situation would also feel angry. You're angry that this situation has happened and now you have to deal with it.
3: Yeah. I mean, I was like, I was angry to myself, but I feel like that's a lot of like self-blame. So it's like, oh, if you do that, this wouldn't happen. That kind of anger, I feel it's different energy, but I definitely felt like a lot of self-attacking. Maybe we should have a episode talk about like a self, what was it, guilt trip, self-blame, something, because I felt a lot of people coming from different culture might have that internal coping mechanism.
4: Yeah, absolutely. I think that's a really good idea. And maybe we will, I need a drink of water. Let's go to a break. We'll see you soon.

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8: Welcome back. That was Careless Whisper by George Michael and the sexy saxophone player. Thank you for the music. You're listening to Talk Therapy to Me with Ashley and Maxie.
9: Hi.
8: And we are talking about anger tonight. And maybe let's starting with a pretty simple question. Is anger bad? I feel like that's people always wondering and curious about it. Because we use language like, he has anger issues. She's an angry person. Don't get angry. Calm down. But anger itself, isn't the violence. And as I think we said before, anger is emotion. Aggression is a behavior that's probably not acceptable, and that's a form of violence. You can feel incredibly angry and chose not to hurt anyone. I think that's, I was car incident. Incredibly hurt and angry and chose to self-hating myself, like, oh, I'm such a terrible driver. And that's an important distinction for tonight.
9: It's a very important distinction because we're saying being angry doesn't automatically lead you to being aggressive.
8: No. And a quick question. Were you, this is a question for Ashley.
9: Hello.
8: Were you allowed to be angry when you were growing up? And what did anger look like in your family? Oh my gosh, so many questions. Was it yelling, slamming door, silent treatment, or was everyone incredibly polite while secretly being furious with each other? Wow. Passive aggressive?
9: I love how you're like, oh, so many questions. You wrote this question, Maxie.
8: I did.
9: Well, look, in my house growing up, anger definitely didn't look like slamming doors or silent treatment. If we did something really bad when we were kids, like when my brother, he cut the head off all of my mom's plants. That was one incident. And then there was another incident where, you know, there's like suction stick on bow and arrow toys.
8: Oh, yeah,
9: like you release the arrow and it's and like suction cups onto walls and stuff. Yeah.
8: Yep.
9: So they had one, and I had one brother was inside the house and the other brother was outside the house, and they saw each other through the window. And so the one that was inside the house pulled back the arrow and shot it. And he would have been about 2 inches away from the glass, and it just cracked, like the whole thing just cracked. And this wasn't like a, you know, just like a regular window you could easily replace and not care about. This was one of the original, like, over 200-year-old glass windows.
8: Historical stuff.
9: So on both of those occasions, my mum just went to her room and didn't want to talk to anyone for a few hours.
8: Mm-hmm.
9: I'm not sure if you would call that the silent treatment, but she just really needed to grieve her plants,
8: mm-hmm.
9: Which we always joked. We were like, oh, you love your plants more than you love us. Like, it's a joke because she was always, you know, in the garden. But she also, yes, so she lost plants. All her plants
8: and the glasses
9: were killed. And she lost a part of the history of the house.
8: Yes.
9: And so I feel like that was quite justified because we, you know, now it's replaced with a window that's different from all the others. There's a non-heritage listed window in the mix. Mm-hmm. But if we were ever angry, I think as kids, it would have been over something so benign, like, oh no, you can't have another ice cream. And I don't really remember what my brothers would do. I don't think we were ever very angry kids, but if I was told no and I got angry and I wanted to throw a tantrum, I'd say, oh, fine, I'm not talking to you. And I would go and sit in my room waiting for some dramatic apology. And my mum would always come in and be like, you can sit here and be angry, or you can come back out and watch the telly with us because nobody cares that you're in here. Ooh. And I'd be like, yeah, well, you care because you came in here. And she's like, yeah, well, I came to tell you that nobody cares. She's like, now, mummy loves you, come back out. And I'd be like, yeah, okay, that's fair. So she's like, you can be angry, but who's that benefiting? Like, no one cares that you're angry. So why not just stop being angry and come out and be part of the family again? So yeah, there was, so not a lot of anger in my household. I would say the only time I ever saw my parents yell was when they were watching footy, because they both go for North Melbourne. So the only time I ever, like in my life, have seen my mum yell has been with my dad at the TV, and they would always yell the same things like, come on, umpire, and what was that? And what a ridiculous game they're playing.
8: Oh, it's not an anger.
9: So it was, like, it was definitely anger. it was never aimed at us. It was never aimed at like another person or someone they knew. It was predominantly aimed at the umpire, I would say. And they'd be like, oh, what was that? Like, what a ridiculous kick. Like, oh, I can't believe you dropped the ball. You know, so it was just, I think that's just that, sportsmanship. That's the only time I've ever heard yelling in my house, and that was when, and from both of my parents, yelling at the TV when North was playing. But yeah, it was never aimed at us. And I think the only other time that my dad would ever raise his voice would be when we would ask him for help with our maths homework, because we didn't get it and we're asking him to explain it.
8: But your dad was like so smart.
9: My dad is so smart. Yeah. And, but you know, so mum's like, well, I don't know, like ask your father. And we're like, oh no, because we would answer really sheepishly, and he'd be like, is that a question or an answer? And we're like, we don't know. We don't get it. And so he probably wasn't even raising his voice, to be honest. It's just he couldn't understand why we didn't understand. So there's frustration and confusion. And it felt like he was angry at us for not understanding. Mm-hmm. But I think it's really important to note that some people have more of a difficult time understanding that other people don't think the exact same way as them. Mm-hmm. And, you know, I always have tried really, really hard to understand what people are actually trying to communicate. And maybe it's the counselor in me, or maybe it's why I wanted to become a counselor. But I would often have to translate what my dad and my brother were saying to each other, because they often missed the real meaning of what the other one was trying to say. And so I was always like, okay, this is what they're actually saying.
8: Well, is it like a frustration or anger? I feel a bit of mix.
9: I think it was just they couldn't see each other's perspective. Yeah. So I would be like, oh, Dad, like, this is what Ryan's saying, and Ryan, this is what Dad's saying. Mm-hmm. But I think it's similar to like in the when we were doing maths homework. Mm-hmm. Dad's like, is that a question or an answer? We're like, we don't know. We don't know the answer. We don't know how you got the answer. We don't understand. You're not explaining it very well. Mm-hmm. Well, you're not explaining it in a way that we understood. So probably not a lot of anger, but definitely frustration with maths homework. What about you, Maxie?
8: No, but I was, thank you for asking, but I was thinking the frustration, it's actually quite legit points to think about in this context, because a lot of time when I work with clients, when they mention something like, oh, I was just feeling angry, but then when we go deep down under and they were like exploring, they're like, oh no, I was actually frustrated. So that's what I was asking, is like, were they frustration or angry at each other? Could be anger could be just the outcome sometimes.
9: I think it is frustration, but I think that sometimes you can get angry that you're getting frustrated.
8: It's something that comes with,
9: they can definitely go hand in hand.
8: For me, for me, the household when I grew up, I think my family, very typical Asian family. Again, my family doesn't represent whole Asian culture, but it's very typical. Passive aggressive, so much passive aggressive. Instead of feeling my parents' anger, I don't. Like, you don't feel the anger straight away. You felt like they hidden the anger in the disappointment. So it's like so many layers of things they're telling you. And it's like, they don't actually say I'm disappointed of you, but then you can feel like they're disappointed for you. And then you feel their anger, something kind of towards you come through, but not as in, sometimes they're like, oh, I'm feeling really frustrating of parenting you something, but they don't say that straight away. They do say something different. What's the expression they normally do? But yeah, I do feel strong passive aggressive from my parents about when they show the anger.
9: Passive aggression is hard as well.
8: It is hard to tell because it's very blended with so many different emotion. But I think this is something we should have another theme topic talk about, passive aggression, and getting some expert ideas.
9: Yeah, absolutely. I feel like it'd be easier for someone to say, I'm angry at you. And this is why. Like, okay, well, now I know that you're angry.
8: You know what? Maybe just me thinking, just me guessing, probably for some cultural or maybe just for my family, it's probably hard for them to acknowledge they were angry at me. The feeling of emotions.
9: They wouldn't be able to be that direct.
8: Yep.
9: Yeah.
8: To acknowledge, okay, I'm angry at you.
9: Wow.
8: But instead of saying that, they were like, oh, I'm doing all this for you, right? It's all for your good. I was like,
9: Is that sort of with, like, specific to anger or just overall? They're not very direct.
8: Yeah, I feel like for my parents, it's very overall, very not direct. Even for the compliment, they don't. My family, but again, my family could be different from others. My family do kind of just, they don't give you a compliment straight away. So it's not like, oh my God, you're doing so good, right? This is something we sometimes joking. You don't hear that in the Asian cultural family background. You don't hear the parents like give you compliments straight away. It has to always adding a strings into it. It's like, you're doing good, but don't forget, you can do better.
9: Oh, wow.
8: It's like a discipline come with accomplishment, but you feel like it's hard to say. You don't feel like your effort being acknowledged, like, fully.
9: See, I come from such a different experience where my mum would be like, oh, that dress you're wearing looks beautiful. I'm like, oh, thanks, Mom. She's like, but look at my dress. Isn't it stunning? I'm like, yes. And, like, she'll call us and say, oh, you know, like, family dinner. Mm-hmm. Like, oh, kids, I miss you. Come have family dinner. And then it gets, like, 7:38. And she's like, okay, everyone go home now. I'm tired. Get out. Like, we are so direct. There is no passive aggression. Like, it's
8: the hidden message. Normally, that's what I say, the hidden message.
9: There's no hidden message. Like, it is only obvious messages.
8: I mean, that's good. And maybe we will come back to talk about more anger and related to the queer community a bit later. And maybe that's
9: Yeah, I think maybe let's take a break. Enough us for now.

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7: Welcome back. You are listening to Talk Therapy to Me with myself, Ashley.
8: And me.
7: And Maxie. Yeah. And that was I Want You by Savage Garden. And we were just talking about anger.
8: Anger. You know, Ashley, when we're talking about anger, there's actually a common image that uses the anger iceberg. So anger is what everybody can see above the water, but underneath that might be hurt, fear, rejection, shame, loneliness, frustration. I mentioned that before. Jealousy, exhaustion, feeling powerless, feeling disrespected, or even just feeling like you don't matter.
7: And I think that is really important to talk about is that often what we see on the surface is not the full story, you know. During COVID, when they sort of brought out the vaccine, my partner at the time, look, she's from a tinfoil hat, and she was adamant that she was not getting the vaccine, that COVID was 5G and the vaccine was a tracking device. And I thought, how silly, like our phones already track us, like... We're already tracked. It's fine. But, you know, who am I to tell you what to do? Mm-hmm. But she wasn't just against herself getting the vaccine. She was also against me getting the vaccine. And, you know, that was, like, I remember thinking, like, who are you to tell me what I can and can't do? Like, she was like, it's me or the vaccine. I'm like, okay, well, firstly, you can't make that decision for me. And secondly, you know, you said that you won't take it. You haven't taken it. You're not working. And one of us has to work. One of us has to pay the bills. I'm more than happy to continue working, but my job has said you have to get vaccinated. Mm-hmm. The government has said you have to get vaccinated. So I was sort of in this position where I thought, well, if you won't get it, I have to get it. And you're not really leaving me much choice. I don't really see a work around this. And she was so angry that I wanted to get it. And I was so angry that she was so angry. But like I said before, you know, when like my brother and my dad, you know, often don't understand what each one is saying, I was like, okay, what's the real reason behind this? Like, she can't just be a controlling or a manipulative person. Like, what is it that she's really afraid of? Like, what is it that she actually feels about this? And I did manage to get it out of her, and she was worried that, you know, the vaccine hadn't been tested enough and there wasn't enough data about what it is and what it could do. And she was worried that, you know, everyone she knew would take it and have a bad reaction and get sick and die. And so the reason that she didn't want me to get the vaccine, it was not to try and control me, but it was because she was scared that I would get sick and that I would die, that I personally would have a bad reaction.
8: Fear-driven.
7: And she couldn't comprehend what it would be like having to sort of watch me die. So her heart was in the right place, but it came out as anger. And that drove a real wedge in our relationship because she's angry and I'm angry and we're not seeing eye to eye. So I really had to be like, okay, well, what is it really? Like, what is she actually angry? What's under the water on this anger iceberg?
8: Yeah, it's like something that we have said before. what is your anger trying to telling you?
7: Yeah.
8: I think that's a good question to always, or even just all the emotion. It does imply to all the emotion. What does this, like, what does my, like last week, car accident. Sorry, just thinking about it. I'm not laughing. I'm just trying to.
7: But sometimes you have to laugh. You have to laugh so you don't cry.
8: True. Good point.
7: Crying is also good, but laughing is, laughing is better.
8: So I was like, what is my self-blame trying to telling me? Maybe I was, you know, like trying to take the responsibility. Maybe I was just finding excuse, finding justification for my anxiety and all sort of things. So yeah, what is this emotion trying to telling you? I think that's a good, important message.
7: Because we have emotions for a reason. Like we're biologically programmed to have these emotions.
8: I mean, there are people who might have clinical, what was it? Like what they call? The clinical terminology. Sorry, sometimes I get it confused with forgetting about clinical terminology, that people who have difficulty to feeling the, to feel the emotions. What's that term?
7: Like a antisocial personality disorder?
8: Yeah. I mean, they do, but something else. I'll get on that.
7: Like some sort of, like a flattened affect sort of thing.
8: Yeah. It's all right. I can do some bit of Google time.
7: I guess, any sort of condition or disorder or illness or everything can sort of change your presentation or things that are going on in your mind and your body. But, like inherently, biologically, we're meant to have emotions to tell us something, you know?
8: Yeah. And for the queer community, that things that we talk about queer mental health, I'm like turning back the topic to the queer mental health. So maybe sometimes somebody that says something about your sexuality or gender and you immediately can get a snap feeling to them.
7: Yeah.
8: The anger just might be completely real. And I think it's important to acknowledge that. Don't ignore it. But underneath, that could also be, so it's basically a question again, what is that anger trying to tell you? Because for me, it's like maybe it's in justification or like it's so unfair that you're still misgendering me, right? Could be like, I have explained this 100 times. I'm exhausted.
7: Yeah. So there's exhaustion and frustration with that anger as well.
8: Or it could be like, I don't feel respected and I'm scared that you're not actually accepting me.
7: Ooh, yeah.
8: So many different feelings.
7: That's huge. Underneath.
8: Yeah. But understanding what's underneath the anger can help us definitely work out what we actually need.
7: Absolutely. Because is it that you are feeling hurt? Is it that you are feeling scared, feeling disrespected, feeling ignored?
8: Or just feeling frustrated.
7: Or just frustrated.
8: Just like what you said, frustration can lead or, you know, kind of putting fuels on anger emotions.
7: Especially because the way that we sort of respond physically to things like being frustrated and being irritated and being angry, it's very sort of similar, common, physical common things that happen.
8: Tell us more about the body. How does body work?
7: You know, your jaw is clenched and your heart is racing and your face is hot and your chest feels tight and your hands are clenched into a fist and then they're sweating and maybe you're talking faster and just everything is irritating you. Like your tolerance has just dropped to zero. One thing's just going to set you off. And that's quite common with anger, frustration, irritation, you know, all of those things. So it can be really easy to confuse you know, judging on just what your body's feeling, you know, am I angry or am I just hurt or frustrated or upset?
8: And maybe thank you, Ashley, for bringing up that's important topic, like the anger can representing in your body. Because emotion, they can just show up in your body. And it might be really helpful to ask yourself, like, where do you feel anger first?
7: Yeah, like where in your body do you feel it? And just if you're feeling a little bit angry now after this conversation, you can relax your body by dancing along to this next song.

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5: 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That was Rasputin by Bonnie

0: Woo! I hope you dance.
1: I hope you dance.
0: We dance.
1: We did. It really hurt the back. Ouch.
0: And my hip. And Blair's knees. Can someone send a medic in?
1: Please do. You're listening to Talk Therapy to me with me, Maxi, and...
0: Ashley.
1: Hello. And we were talking about anger tonight. And, okay, so back to anger. What do we actually do when we're angry? Because there is an important distinction that feeling angry, it's okay, but doesn't mean everything that we do when we are angry, it's okay. So the things that you do, you might not be, you know, acceptable.
0: Yeah, absolutely. And I think that it can be quite context specific as well. So I would say that I'm inherently not an angry person. But if you put me in a car with traffic and, yeah, I'll probably call someone a dickhead under my breath or say nice indicator. But I would never call someone a dickhead face to face in real life.
1: I mean, a good thing for me as a new driver, I haven't shouted out to people yet. I was like, I always just give thumbs up, even they cut off me.
0: I think doing the thumbs up, one of my best friends does the thumbs up as well. And I'm like, it's so passive aggressive, but really? It doesn't hurt anyone. And I love it because I would never yell outside of the car. I'm like literally mumbling under my breath, like, oh, nice indicator. I'm like, you idiot. Or if someone hasn't indicated for a while and then suddenly they turn their indicator on, I'm like, oh, so it does work.
1: I mean, underneath of that, it's probably like, well, because you're driving a car and driving a car, it's not like safe. Sometimes can cause accident that actually it's can have like unforeseen sort of risk for people.
0: Yeah, absolutely. Like it can be quite a dangerous thing. Yeah. And I think especially the whole point of an indicator is to indicate to the people behind you mm-hmm. what you're going to do. So not using it really frustrates me.
1: Be responsible when you're driving.
0: Yeah. Yeah. And you know, I'll even be a bit hesitant on beeping my horn just because one time I was waiting at the lights for the arrow to go green and it went green and there was one car in front of me and they had not moved and I could see that she was like looking out the window, obviously distracted by something. So I just gave her a friendly beep, beep and she turned and glared and she started yelling at me and she would drive like a meter and then slam her brakes on hoping that I would rear-end her. And I got home and I told my best friend, I was like, oh my God, I can't believe this happened. And she's like, we live in the north. You can't beat people. This isn't the inner east, Ashley. And I was like, okay, yeah, lesson learned. You can't control how other people react and what will set them off. Like you can't know everything that's possibly going to make other people angry. And I think that's important because I wasn't angry in that situation. I was frightened, but that the driver of the car in front of me was obviously angry that I had sort of gone beep, beep, like just letting you know light's gone green. But I do... You know, I'm still a human. I do get angry. I think the only time that I get truly, truly angry, though, is when it's in relation to injustice.
1: Ooh, relatable.
0: I mean, I remember reading a case study from the 70s. Ooh. And it was this little Indigenous girl that was treated so poorly and she was just so badly abused by, like, family, community, the local government at the time. Mm-hmm. And I know that I can't realistically do anything to help. I mean, this literally happened decades before I was born. But I got so angry. I literally slammed my laptop shut and I had to go and cool off. Like, I had to go and walk around the block because... Yeah. Nothing makes me angrier than injustice. Mm-hmm. Incompetence sometimes, but only if, you know, there's capacity to be competent. Mm-hmm. But just lack of protection for those who need it most, it vexes me plenty. Like, I'm getting livid just thinking about it because we're a society of humans. We should be humane. Mm-hmm. You know, we should have systems in place. We should have legislation and rules and accountability. Yep. And my dad always says that the number one thing that a parent should teach their children is to be kind. And I couldn't agree more because kindness is free. Like, why would you choose anything else?
1: Yep.
0: I'm just going to ground myself for a minute. Maxi, over to you.
1: Oh, thank you. No, I was thinking you were saying the things that can get you, it's injustice. And I was actually before I came in today and I was thinking, is there anything can get me anger? I was like, no, absolutely, because we're both human, right? Even though we are a therapist.
0: We are human, yes.
1: Yes. Took you a moment to reply.
0: I had to think about it.
1: So I think something get me anger is when I see my clients, when I just hear my client's story of being bullied, being treated injustice, or being, you know, workplace discriminated. So many things, and what else? Being abused by their family relative or any people who related.
0: Yeah, childhood trauma makes me so angry.
1: Or even just people who are just being not treated healthily in their relationship can also get me some sort of anger emotion, I would say. I wouldn't say feeling bad for that. I was like, ugh, that the case, it's really...
0: No, it's not feeling bad for them. It's just, it's feeling so angry at the injustice that they suffered in their life. It's like, none of those situations are fair. Like, as humans, we should have done better. And I don't know, it makes me angry that we're capable of doing such horrible things to one another.
1: Yeah. And maybe let's think about how we can actually catch the anger. Things that we already saying, like, we notice something can get us a bit of anger emotions. But how can we catch the anger early? And how do you know when you're getting properly angry? Is there something that your body do that we talked previously? Do we get louder, quieter, or does your body have some sort of sensation that just immediately you can catch on? Or are you good of recognizing in that moment when you are experiencing that emotions? Because if you can notice ours, we can notice in early, as soon as possible, then we have much more choices when we actually want to do something about it.
0: Absolutely. If you know that whenever you get angry, your heart starts pounding and you start clenching your fists, if you notice that you're clenching your fists, you go, okay, I can see that I'm starting to get angry. Maybe I'll just do some grounding techniques, do some breathing exercises. Yep.
1: You know what? Like, since that we might be short on time, but quick question, Ashley, what do you think it's helpful?
0: What do I think is helpful? Going for a walk.
1: No, absolutely.
0: Because I'm changing the environment. And I think, you know, I'm being physical and also just, I'm like, it's almost like I'm separating myself from the situation.
1: From that situation.
0: Yeah. I'm like, okay, I just need to go for a walk around the block and calm down and go, okay, is there something that I can do, or is there nothing that I can do?
1: No, I think that's absolutely helpful tactics for people who are experiencing anger. But there are definitely a lot of effective tactics that could help with anger emotion. Maybe we should quickly thinking about affirmation. Things I'm like, it's like, affirmation of the day.
0: I think, maybe let's change it up and do some affirmations that don't suck.
1: What's on your mind?
0: I can feel my anger without letting it control my actions.
1: Mm-hmm. Like that. I have one. It's my anger often protect other vulnerable feelings, and I can be curious about what's underneath.
0: Ooh. I can set boundaries firmly without needing to explode.
1: Mm-hmm. Yeah. Boundaries important.
0: Mm-hmm.
1: Absolutely. Mm-hmm. Maybe I'm thinking of maybe just saying this to myself. I'm learning a safe and healthy way to release this energy, but anger doesn't, I mean, I wouldn't say anger doesn't hurt me, but it's like, I can find a healthy way to release it.
0: Absolutely. And I think it's also okay to be angry at someone and still love them.
1: That's so true.
0: You know, we're all human, as Max and I confirmed before. We are humans, in fact.
1: Mm-hmm.
0: But it is anger. Anger is an emotion that is that we have. You know, we're all going to feel it sometimes. It's how we deal with that.
1: Mm.
0: We are going to quickly cut to a break. We'll be right back.
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0: All right, back to us. So, if you've just joined us, you're listening to Talk Therapy to Me with myself, Ashley, and Maxie. Mm-hmm. And the hour's almost over, so I'm not sure why you've just joined us now. But before we leave you...
1: you can listening to Mythology.
0: Methodology is next,
1: is
0: yes.
1: Next.
0: But, I mean, if you've tuned in to listen to us, you're going to have to listen on Spotify. Mm. But we want to quickly talk about repair because...
1: Oh, yeah, that's actually important.
0: You know, sometimes we've spoken a lot about anger and sometimes it does get the better of us. And maybe one of the healthier things that we can learn to say is, okay, I had a reason to be angry.
1: It's valid.
0: But I don't like how I treated you. Mm. So you can apologize for your behavior without apologizing for the boundary itself.
1: Yep.
0: So sorry, but you made me angry. Instead of saying that, maybe try, I was angry, but I shouldn't have spoken to you like that.
1: Mm-hmm. Acknowledge your emotion and then apologize for your behavior and taking full accountability and responsibility for it. And just a quick reminder, if there's anything during the episode that was triggering for you, that you there's a support available at joy.org.au/supports. And one final question for our lovely listener before we finish tonight. If your anger could stop yelling and just tell you what is actually needed, what would it say? So listen to me, like, that hurts. Ash, if you have anything you felt.
0: I need space.
1: Oh, I like that one.
0: I'm scared.
1: I like that one.
0: I need something to change.
1: That's, yep.
0: That wasn't okay.
1: That wasn't okay. And maybe we don't always need to get rid of the anger. Maybe we need to get better at understanding what is telling us without letting it decide what do we want to do next.
0: Absolutely. Thank you for listening. We hope that you come back next week. You know where to find us. Same time, same place.
1: Same place.
0: Your place, our place, this place.
1: Still set for my car, but...
0: Talk therapy to me _joymedia. That you can DM us on Instagram.
1: Yes, please.
0: Yeah. Tell Maxie that you're really sorry about his car. Tell me that you miss me or just whatever you want.
1: Or suggesting some like, oh, we want to know more about this and we can be like, oh, we can find someone who'll talk
0: about
1: it.
0: Yeah, tell us what anger means to you and what you think the messages are and if anything we've said has helped. Mm-hmm. Hopefully it has. And we'll see you next week.
1: And see you next week and bye.
0: Bye.

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0: 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Yeah. That's right, we are not Western.
1: Not in the slightest, but no. You are here!
0: With Laugh Out Brass.
1: Joy's only comedy show.
0: Joy's only comedy show.
1: And if that wasn't obvious with the silly intro we've just given you, I don't know what is Laugh Out Prouders.
0: You would need to have silly string to get any more silly.
1: And we haven't got any. It's not in stock.
0: But anyway, Laugh Out Prouders, it is Laugh Out Proud.
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1: Not to trick you and think that we got hijacked by cowboys.
0: Yeah, the TNS boys quickly came on and tried to ruin our reputation.
1: But it's a huge show for us today.
0: It is a stacked show this week. It's been a whole 7 days since we've been on.
1: It's a long time.
0: It's been a while, and it's been a while since we've been in front of the mic. So, welcome, Laugh Out Prouders. Welcome to the circle.
1: Yes. This is us opening up to you, which is Laugh Out Proud every week.
0: Exactly right. But look, tonight's show is pretty stacked.
1: It's huge.
0: And I notice right now Duncan is offending.
1: Uh-oh.
0: He is, in fact, a tag dag.
1: Yes. A tag dag offender.
0: Exactly right. Now, Laugh Out Prouders, you know him, you've seen him. Tag dags, the people with the tag tag.
1: Yeah, they're out there in the wild.
0: We're going to break it down, and we're going to give it to you later.
1: We've analyzed the statistics, and the data is going to be brought to you in a comedic fashion, Laugh Out Prouders.
0: That sounded way too serious.
1: It did, didn't it?
0: Also, look, we got into the tech game. You know, Laugh Out Prouders. We created multiple ads.
1: Several.
0: But now we've gone into the tech game even further, and we've created 4D memes.
1: I know. Hold your applause out there, Laugh Out Prouders.
0: Exactly right.
1: But look, we're breaking the technology game.
0: Exactly.
1: We're breaking the laws of internet jokes, and we've got some news to drop later on in the show.
0: You thought there were only three dimensions. Wait till we show you the fourth dimension meme.
1: Don't make me laugh. Do not make me laugh, Jim.
0: All right. Well, good.
1: Make me laugh for the next hour. Yeah. Please do not make me laugh.
0: I won't, because it's a comedy show.
1: Oh gosh.
0: And also, look, we've been getting a lot of messages,
1: a surprising amount,
0: or emails.
1: Yes.
0: Or if you were there for the future season, MMM mails.
1: But gee, I also wanted to mention, I've been stopped in the street multiple times.
0: Have you
1: people
0: really?
1: Asking for what we're about to deliver to
0: them. Yeah. When you sign the autographs, they are all asking for that specific season finale.
1: They want to bring back old things, you know, like the Is It a Monkey, all the old giveaways. We can't be doing that anymore.
0: Yeah. New cast member. Well, he's related at the moment.
1: Oh, hang on.
0: Yeah, exactly. You remember Cassie Wines back to season 6 Laugh Out Prouders?
1: Long, long time ago.
0: We did a season 6 finale parodying Die Hard.
1: Yes. It wasn't a parody for us at the time and having to go through it.
0: It was terrible.
1: But on reflection, it kind of does resemble the events of Die Hard.
0: Exactly right. So look, our lovely producer down here at Laugh Out Proud have cut together a package, and we're going to hear it a little bit later.
1: I'm so excited. And I know the fans out there are excited as well.
0: Exactly. So look, keep part of that conversation. Text in on 0427-JOY-949.
1: Or send through any of your MMM mails through to onair@joy.org.au.
0: But Wendy's looking a little bit strange. Look, we haven't forgotten about you, Wendy.
1: Never.
0: We've never forgotten about
1: never
0: you.
1: Once.
0: We are, of course, talking about Laugh Out Proud as a sound effect segment.
1: Whoa, take it away.
2: Attention, whoever you are, this channel is reserved for emergency calls only.
3: No fucking shit, lady! Do I sound like I'm ordering a pizza?
4: Come to the coast, we'll get together, have a few laughs.
5: Yippee-ki-yay, Mr. Falcon.
1: Wow.
0: I'm shocked and appalled.
1: I'm a little bit disappointed in you, Andy.
0: Wow, but it looked like you had to swallow some upchuck then.
1: I'm struggling here, Jay. I'm struggling.
6: I'll have what she's having.
7: But look, we do, in fact, this isn't the only gig we have.
1: No?
7: This isn't the only thing that we do.
1: You think Z&G aren't busy all
7: the
1: time?
7: That's exactly right. Look, unfortunately, this, isn't the full-time thing that we do. And we've got other things.
1: People, even with the Wendy breaking news sound effect, would think that we are at the studio right now, which is a false. It's a falsehood.
7: We just made our way down to our very own pizza shop.
1: That's right.
7: The Z&G Bros.
1: Yep, Z&G Bros Pizzeria. We've opened up.
7: Exactly right. We opened up not too long ago.
1: Yeah.
7: We've been running for a few years now. It's going pretty well.
1: We've only been doing pickup orders lately.
7: Yeah, exactly.
1: But tonight we thought we would take you guys along for the ride.
7: Along the road, that's right, for our deliveries.
1: For our first night of deliveries.
7: Usually we're the delivery men at our own pizza shop. I don't know how that worked out.
1: No.
7: But Duncan, I don't know, bamboozled.
1: The pizza shop's budget's a little bit different to Laugh Out Prouds.
7: Yeah, exactly. But look, I think, we just got our first couple of pizzas, so I guess we'll head in the car. All right, let's take off, I guess.
1: All right,
7: pull out from the side.
1: Yeah.
7: You did a terrible park job, Z. I don't know why you have a license.
1: Why do we take turns driving if you complain like
7: this? Okay, all right,
1: off we go.
7: All right. Look, it looks like this is the house that we need to be at.
1: Jeez. Could you drive any slower?
7: No.
1: Mate?
7: I can't. I really can't drive any slower. It doesn't allow me.
1: That's crazy.
7: All right. Okay. So I guess walking up to... Make sure you lock the cars in.
1: Yeah.
7: Make sure you lock
1: the car. All right. Well, do we knock on... This is our first time. Do we knock on the door?
7: I don't know. I think there's a doorbell. No, you know what? No. Let's knock. Let's just knock. Let's just knock.
5: I don't want it, mate. I don't want it.
7: Okay. All right. Well,
1: on to the next place.
7: That's quite interesting. Okay.
1: That's one Z&G Brothers pizza for Z&G already.
7: Well, I think you did a better park job this time. I'm impressed. That's I'm very right. impressed.
1: All thank right. you very much.
7: And off we go. I think this is the house.
1: This looks...
7: I'm terrible at a GPS, but this is pretty much the house.
1: No. Lucky the music's turned down so I can read the numbers of the houses. I think this one is it.
7: Okay.
1: So, All right. This time I'll... I think I should ring the doorbell.
7: Did you lock the car?
1: Oh.
7: Okay.
1: Oh, no.
7: All right, it doesn't matter.
1: We'll
7: okay.
1: We'll right. be quick.
7: Are you going to ring the doorbell, Z?
1: Yep.
7: Okay. Hello? Is there...
1: Z&G Brothers Pizzeria?
5: Just leave it there!
1: Yep, okay, but you gotta pay us still. You still gotta pay
5: Here's
1: us.
5: Your money!
1: Oh,
5: rock on! Rock on, big dogs, rock on!
1: Lovely!
7: All right, well, I don't know.
1: Lovely. Gave us incorrect money, but it seemed like you were having a good time.
7: I think the guitar's worth a lot more, so I guess we can, get in the car.
1: Might as well.
7: We could probably pawn this off later. We could probably pawn that off later.
1: Well, if I don't feel like strumming it along on the drive,
7: that's right.
1: We'll see how we go.
7: Yeah, you did string back in college, remember that?
1: I did, back in the good old days.
7: Oh, look at that. Look, just turn that corner. Yep, this is the house. This is the house. Look at that.
1: Look at that beautiful porch. This is a lovely area.
7: Isn't that fantastic? I'm a bit concerned because there's a lot of sort of animals. I don't know what's going on. There's a lot of animal seems to be around the house.
1: Smells some sort of weird.
7: Yeah. Okay, smell. We'll let the front door now, so I guess we'll...
1: Through.
7: Yeah. We'll
1: Z&G Pizza.
7: What? Jeez. There's a lot of Can birds in here.
1: Is there anyone who ordered a pizza? Anyone? Did you order a Z&G Pizza? Did you order pizza?
7: That's not English. We don't know.
1: No, do you have human money to buy for the pizzas? Oh, jeez.
7: It seems like, look, these aren't actual animal noises. There's just someone at the door making animal noises.
1: Do you want the pizza or not?
7: I don't think they want the pizza at all.
1: Doesn't want the...
7: That's two pizzas for us now. We get two pizzas.
1: Well, that's one
7: each. All right, okay. All right, let's
8: just go.
7: I think it's best we just go.
8: We need to leave. We need to get out of here because... Oh,
7: okay, there's a lion chasing us. Go!
1: It wasn't fair for you to try and turn the car around on the lion. It wasn't fair. Really wasn't fair.
8: Well, I heard they like meat lovers, so... All right.
1: They should. Because we're the only pizzeria to put gazelle on our pizza.
7: Quick jump out of the car. I can't stop it.
1: All right, don't stop
7: okay.
1: it.
7: All right, okay.
1: All right. Pizza!
7: Okay. This isn't...
1: Not to interrupt.
7: This isn't...
1: Not to interrupt, but one of you...
7: Did somebody order the meat lovers?
1: Did any of the six of you order a pizza?
7: Okay. They look a little bit
1: They're
7: occupied.
1: They're a bit distracted. Yeah.
7: Okay. All right. Fair enough.
1: It would be rude to stand here for too long.
7: Sorry. Did they? Oh. Okay. They closed the door three times. Apparently.
1: That's not a night.
7: All right. Let's just leave.
1: Jeez Louise. Okay. Well, I'm hoping that not only can we sell more pizzas, but
7: I don't think
1: as good of a time as that last house was.
7: I think we picked the worst night to actually show the laugh out proud is that we're actually pizza
1: because nobody has complimented our pizza yet.
7: No, that's right.
1: And it's a little bit of a shame.
7: That's right. All right, so I guess we're going to pull up. Yeah, we're pulling up to this house.
1: It's getting late for the pizza boys, so I feel like we should probably,
7: Okay. All right, well.
1: Only a few
7: knock
1: more
7: on the
1: houses.
7: Door. Yeah.
9: How are you?
10: Oh, hello. I'm...
9: Oh, is that my pizza?
10: Yeah. Did you order this?
9: Oh, great. You want to come in?
10: Hey, I'd love to come in and say... What are you, playing back there?
9: I'm playing a great game.
10: Oh.
9: It's arcade.
10: Z&G love to play great
7: games. We love arcade. So, I guess... We don't have to do a show, do we, at all?
10: No. Well, not right now.
7: Not right now.
10: Yeah, I think there might be time for a little bit of a jig in the budget.
7: Quick break. I think we're set for a quick break.
10: Oh,
7: all right. Let's go in.
10: Sounds good.
7: This is a live app.
10: Z&G. Enjoy it.

We were smoking in the hotel. The vapors went through the hallway. The manager pissed as hell. I mean, where's the line between Donnie G and Gambino? He hang with girls like Elena, but needed some time to re-up tequila in the cantina. $30 I swallowed, the sauce was so mala. And then she said, you need to grow up. You've been doing this for too long. That camp was a million years ago. Sing me a different song. Whether you're trolling or controlling, just a reminder, you think you get it, you don't. It's that Andrew and Oppenheimer, I'm gone. Now I'm back. Give a fuck or give them hell, just not a chance to react. Tyler Durden, this burden hurting, they said it was curtain certain. Demise, look in his eyes, the pain inadvertent. I could've stayed where I was and had a life you'd be proud of. But I'd rather chase things never thought of.

0: discuss a lot. Had to get some stuff off my chest, I vaporized. High on my own, it took time to realize. Because the internet, mistakes are forever. But if we fuck up on this journey, at least we're together.
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4: And get that interview as well as all of our best bits to take with you wherever you would like to go.
5: But look, Duncan's going to have the time to redeem himself.
4: I hope so.
5: Because he's booked another couple of experts.
4: I'm excited. These people, wow, they're dressed very elaborately. And
5: very elaborately.
4: I'm excited to see what they've got to let us in on, because they're going to tell us things that we don't know.
5: We don't know.
4: Even going to occur yet.
5: Exactly. We've got a psychic here and a hypnotherapist. And I'm thinking, I guess this is why the psychic got into the business, to be here tonight.
4: They must have.
5: As soon as they were born, they realized that they were going to be on Laugh Out Proud.
4: Well, they must have known.
5: Is that what you were thinking, psychic? Is that how you came to life?
6: Yes, it is. I knew that when Duncan called to organize this, I knew that the phone was going to ring.
5: Wow. That's okay. That's proof right there that you're a psychic, I guess. Is that?
6: Oh, thank you very much. Thank you very much. I was going to prove it further tonight, but it seems like I don't have to.
5: No. That's it, and that's all we need from you. And that's the end of the bit. No, we still have to fill out time.
4: Yeah. We've still got the rest of the.
5: Duncan is making the stretch motions. So we gotta.
4: I thought he was making dough.
6: I've got a few talents. I want to show them off with you here tonight.
5: Okay. All right. Well, thank you so much. We didn't catch your name. Psychic. Or is that how you refer to people, just by their profession?
6: Yes.
5: Okay, correct. Psychic.
6: But if you'd like to know me on a personal level, refer to me as Oscar.
5: Oscar. Well, lovely to meet you, Oscar, from behalf of the Laugh Out Prouders and Z.
6: Likewise, but I did know that you were going to thank me and ask my name.
5: Okay, wow. Again, proving yourself time and time again.
6: I'm pretty good at this thing.
5: Look, let's do a few qualifiers.
4: Yeah, let's test him out.
5: As things that only Z or G would know.
4: Oh.
5: That makes the most sense, right?
6: So you want me to read your mind? That's one of my many skills that I've got here.
5: Well, you know, we want you to test you in reading the mind, not necessarily.
6: Okay, all right.
5: We could bust you right here. Life Rap Powders, hang on, this could be the first time bust. You never know.
6: I'm not being exposed. This isn't one of those bits.
5: Yeah, it could be. Life Rap Proud has exposed.
6: Oh, no, the spotlight. Many things. The spotlight's on me now. All right. So the pressure is on.
5: Tune into the investigation episode, Laugh Out Proud, if you missed that one.
4: We exposed some stuff.
5: A lot of things that Z did not want. And sure the psychic knew all about Z's things.
6: I felt very sorry for him that night.
5: Really? Did you? Okay, fair enough. Okay, so the first qualifying question is, in what year did Z and G make ZNG Production, the actual company, the company itself, the ABN? What year did ZNG get the ABN?
6: Oh, all right. I'm looking into your eyes. I'm looking through you. I'm looking into your third eye.
5: No.
6: Seeing into your soul. Seeing if the answers can scream out at me.
5: Oh, my God.
6: I'm seeking the energy from the stars.
5: Jesus.
6: And the ocean is whispering to me sweet nothings about what it was. I'm going to accumulate all of these findings, these mysteries, these brain.
5: Is this part of the process, or what is this?
6: Don't interrupt me. I may have to start again.
5: Jeez. Oh, come on.
6: So now I'm looking into your eyes, into your thoughts. All right, I'm pretty good at this. I'll streamline the whole thing. I believe that the year that your ABN, according to the what I'm reading in my brain, from the messages in the stars and not Google, is the year 2009, if I'm not mistaken.
5: Okay, yes. As G, I can confirm, and I think Z would confirm as well.
4: I'm a little bit startled. You got to know that. That's an insider knowledge thing.
5: That's intense. That's crazy.
6: I'm a little bit exhausted after all of that.
5: Wow.
6: Channel that all in.
5: Do you have any more energy just for one more qualifier question? so we can really establish you as a real psychic.
6: Well, I'm getting a bit uneasy in my levels right now.
5: Really?
6: I'm noticing I'm feeling a little bit unbalanced. I'm feeling something positive is about to happen. I'm getting the sense.
5: Oh, wow. Okay.
6: We're going to feel overwhelmed with joy, but then a tragedy might occur.
5: Jesus.
6: Right. I don't... Oh, my brain.
5: Okay, well, we're just getting word here from... Wendy's just handing us a test. What is this sort of test?
4: Wendy, what is this? It's the middle of the show. You can't be handing us...
5: Wendy usually hands us cards with words on them.
4: Yeah, this is just a...
5: Right now, it's a test with lines on them. So, Wendy, is this a pregnancy test?
4: Wendy, are you announcing that... Wendy, congratulations!
5: Congratulations.
4: Oh, my gosh.
5: Okay, all right, I think it's time for... So let's sidebar. Let's crack some champagne.
4: Excuse us, guests. We've got some big news for Laugh Out Proud.
5: Let's crack some champagne.
4: Oh, I think so.
5: And get the celebration started.
4: Oh, get the glasses out, Duncan. Here we go.
5: Whoa! Oh, my God.
4: Oh, no.
5: All over the panel.
4: Everywhere. Oh.
5: All over the panels.
4: Oh, no. This is why we shouldn't be, you know, babies don't have things in here.
5: This is why we take secret sips, all right?
4: This is
5: psychic. What's your name again? Oscar.
7: I'm Oscar.
5: Oscar, you've caused too much damage.
7: I'm exhausted. I need to rest my powers.
5: Well, look, one last question. We want to know who will win the grand final this year.
7: I'm believe it or not, I'm a sports person.
5: Really? I wouldn't have picked it.
7: I wouldn't even need to be psychic to know this. I know that the Bengals are going to take it by 4 goals.
5: Really?
7: Hands down.
5: The Bengals!
7: Hands down, the Bengals have got it this year.
5: So it turns out we did have someone from the grand final.
4: It all worked out.
5: That's fantastic.
4: Oh, Duncan, you're back on the team.
5: Wow.
4: For that one.
5: Okay. I know we said, Oscar, that was the last question, but we've just gotten a question in from 621.
7: Oh.
5: And look, this is a hot button issue. All right, psychic,
7: really?
5: Oscar. This is a hot button issue. We want to know who, they want to know, sorry.
7: Oh.
5: 621.
7: Oh.
5: Who is going to win the presidential election in the United States? Hot button issue.
7: That is a hot button issue.
5: Hot button issue.
7: Oh,
5: are you a Republican or a Democrat, psychic?
7: Oh, I don't know what the ocean is telling me. The ocean is telling me to vote for a different party, right?
5: Oh, really? Oh, the ocean.
7: But I'm not looking in the American oceans.
5: Well, the ocean
7: now
5: is blue, so it would be Democrat, right?
7: Oh, look, you're reading into this too much.
5: All right.
7: I'm channeling everything. It is going to be... Duncan?
5: Duncan!
7: Duncan?
5: Duncan! Hey, boys, I'm going to use this opportunity tonight to announce and drop the fact that I'm running for the presidential election.
4: Are you dropping the fact that you're running for presidential? I didn't know you were a citizen, Duncan.
5: Yeah, that's right, Z. I am, in fact, dropping the fact that I am running for the presidential election.
4: He's dropped it. Lots of drops.
5: And another drop, we've actually just turned on Duncan's mic for the first time in Life Prepared history. So that's fantastic.
4: That's what that button's done.
5: Exactly.
4: I didn't know what that button did.
5: Thank you very much, boys. I appreciate the time. And look, if Life Prepared, I'm going to take the next... how long do we have left in the show? Yeah, 45 minutes.
4: You run the show, Duncan.
5: Now, I'm going to take the next 45 minutes to really lay down the pressures and the areas in which we need to focus.
4: Oh, right. Well, we don't have time for that because I've seen that...
5: What? I'm the writer of your show.
4: Duncan,
5: we can't do it.
4: I'm giving you the wind-up motion.
5: All right, yeah. Z and G now officially have taken control of the show.
4: There's a second guest we've brought, and I think these guys are a team with the psychic. This person here, if I'm reading the notes correctly, is actually a hypnotherapist.
8: Yeah, I'm a hypnotherapist. I work at the base of California, and I'm quite popular with all the stars, the Hollywood stars. In fact, we had Brad Pitt in last week, and I got him to quit looking hot.
4: Oh, wow.
8: So
4: you must be really good at your job.
8: I am so good at my job that Donald Trump, in fact, wanted me to hypnotize him to be the president. Look where it is now. Look where he is now. It's crazy.
4: It's almost like the reverse happened. You hypnotized everyone else to get him into that position.
8: Yeah, exactly. Well, I did work with Cambridge Analytica, but that's not on my on my resume. That's under the download. The FBI isn't listening tonight, are they?
4: They tend not to.
8: Not now. No. But they do catch the podcast, so just be careful. Yeah,
4: they do.
8: Careful.
4: They know to go to the website,
8: laugh out proud, and also the SoundCloud.com/CNG Production.
4: Yeah, but that's where we drop our exclusives, but the FBI do definitely know about the exclusives.
8: Okay, well, I might have to leave the studio now.
4: Well, don't leave before I ask a favor from you, because I've noticed that I've developed somewhat of a little bit of a bad habit.
8: Really? Okay.
4: And it's got
8: my forte. As they would say.
4: I've been noticing I can't help but resist the temptation to to indulge. We'll call it in those like sneaky sips in areas where I might not need a container of liquid.
5: Yeah, yeah. Laugh Out Proud is a big contributor to secret sips, and we believe in secret sips.
4: We're advocates of secret sips.
8: A lot of the big stars in California are in fact big fans of the secret sip.
4: The secret sip is.
8: The secret sip is.
4: All right on.
8: So don't go alone. You're not alone in the situation.
4: In the workplace, I know it's not always called for. So is there anything that you can do to try and help me break the habit?
8: Yes. Well, if you just close your eyes, okay, Z and G, close your eyes. Okay, now look at this feather here. This is a swinging feather.
4: With
8: look
4: my
8: at my
4: eyes
8: feather.
4: Closed.
8: With your eyes closed. Okay. You got to imagine the feather. Yep. Look at the feather, then close your eyes.
4: Okay. All right. Yep.
8: Duncan, close your eyes.
4: Duncan,
8: close your eyes.
4: Duncan.
8: Okay, Duncan. Good job. Okay. Now look at the feather.
4: All right.
8: Count back from six. Now you gotta actually. This is radio.
4: Five.
8: Yeah,
4: four,
8: that's it. You're very good.
4: Three.
8: Yeah.
4: Two. One.
8: No. You gotta say. You gotta say zero.
4: Oh, okay. Zero.
8: Oh, there you go.
4: Wow.
8: Now
4: I gotta admit, my mouth's very dry now.
8: Yeah. Now try and take a secret sip. We're all gonna know about it. There's no more secrets.
4: Wow. And now I'm no longer taking secret sips. They're actually very vocal, loud, out loud and proud sips.
8: And I'm gonna have to hypnotize a lot of you to stop taking loud sips.
4: You can't stop the loudness down here.
5: All right. Well, yeah, we're taking massive non-secret sips. What's the opposite of a secret? Public.
4: Public sips. We're public sippers now.
5: We're public sippers now.
4: Problem solved. Jeez Louise.
8: I know. It's fantastic. I'm going to have to bill you all.
4: Oh, wait. What?
8: I'm going to have to bill you all, including the sidekick.
4: Oh, Duncan, you're competent. You're competent.
8: You goddamn run my business out of the ground.
4: Well, I've seen, certain tricks that hypnotherapists are able to do to those who are very, very susceptible to being hypnotized.
5: Right. Yes. No, I've seen that.
4: And you can make your subjects do interesting things. Mm. We want to subject our subject, Duncan.
5: Duncan.
4: To what's your that? Talents?
9: No, I'm just running a presidential election over in the corner here.
4: Nope, put it on hold. We know you get it already, Duncan.
8: All right,
4: the psychic said.
8: Great. Well, I hope the psychic is on point with that because I need my bills paid.
4: Ooh, do the bills get paid, psychic?
10: Oh, I can't confirm any of it. All right.
8: Okay, well, look, my guarantee is that if you give me money, I will get you an answer, okay?
4: Oh, that's pretty good.
8: Stuff this goddamn psychic. He's a stupid idiot. We got to get him out of the studio.
4: Language at this time of the night, please.
8: Well, goddamn it. California.
4: I do forget. Things are different there.
8: Okay, look. Okay, I understand what you're saying. Okay, so we're going to put Duncan in the chair again.
4: Okay.
8: Okay, we're going to make him count down.
4: Oh, boys.
8: From seven this time.
9: Oh, no. That sounds scary.
8: And remember to include the zero.
9: Oh, I do.
8: Okay, and now Z and G, this is, and Laugh Out Proud, we'll put the magic box on top of Duncan's head.
4: Oh.
8: This is one for you guys, Laugh Out Proud and Z and G. I'm going to turn him into an official chicken.
4: Oh.
8: He's going to be the official chicken of Laugh Out Proud. Okay?
4: We do need a mascot.
8: We don't have a mascot.
4: It's a role that needs filling.
8: Okay, well, I convened with the psychic before. And, in fact, we did found out that you need a goddamn mascot.
4: You guys are a great team, pardon the language.
8: Yeah, we are. We're fantastic. Okay, so, Duncan, we're going to take the magic box off.
4: Oh.
8: Okay, Duncan, it's all legit now.
9: I'm scared.
8: Okay, you ready?
9: Oh, I think so.
8: All right, now count back from seven.
9: Oh, seven. Oh, six. Oh, five.
8: I hate that goddamn British accent.
9: Three.
8: Goddamn it. Count down faster.
9: One. Oh, zero.
8: Oh, my God. Look at him. Laugh Out Proud. He's the official chicken mascot of Laugh Out Proud.
4: He keeps bumping his head looking for seeds on the ground. This is unreal. Duncan, I can't even get a hold of him.
11: I can smell chicken in here, so that means I'm going to get Duncan.
4: Oh, Duncan, you need to clickety-cluck your way out of here, Duncan.
11: I'm the official colonel.
4: Oh, no, we got so many guests out here at Laugh Out Proud.
11: The Kansas Fried Chicken.
4: Oh, no.
11: KFC. Here.
4: Duncan's starting to cluck his legs off here.
11: We need a bird.
4: Oh, no. Duncan, if I was you, I'd leg it.
12: Get back over here. All right, I'm going to bill you, boys. I'm out of here.
4: Okay, all right. Well, he's... Duncan's left.
5: All right, well...
4: Hypnotherapist is left. We're left with Chicken Duncan.
5: Chicken
4: right now.
5: Duncan and...
4: And the Colonel seems to be chasing.
5: And Kansas Fried Chicken.
4: Oh, no.
5: So,
4: Kansas. They do good chicken.
5: While we get the deep fryer from Z's car, from the stakeout...
4: sounds great.
5: Is it all right, man?
4: We're saying it, Dave.
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15: 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You know you are, because it's awesome.
5: Oh, that's right. 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Good friend of the show.
4: Great friend of the show.
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4: Laugh Out Proud.
5: Laugh Out Proud. Jeez. There it is.
4: Look, finishing each other's sentences tonight. I love it.
5: It's beautiful. It's beautiful. If only we had a real joke generator.
4: No, you know what we really need?
5: What?
4: It's probably a script in front of us for once.
5: Yeah, no. For once, the script isn't in front of us.
4: It isn't in front of us, and we are a little bit lost because, as a matter of fact, Laugh Out Proud, we're struggling for writers down here in a way.
5: We're struggling. We've run out of material. Laugh Out Proud, we haven't. Don't worry. The machine is still working and in motion to the
4: But
5: ocean.
4: We want to build the machine bigger.
5: Exactly.
4: We want the joke machine of Laugh Out Proud to grow.
5: Exactly. So, season 10, we have put out the word to recruit some new members of Laugh Out Proud, and hopefully not the the new cast member that we recruited
4: in season 8,
5: I think.
4: Yes.
5: I don't know, boys. Check the page. Check the page.
4: Yeah, there's so much on the page that's there.
5: Thank you, Duncan. So
4: many podcasts.
5: So many podcasts. 17 pages.
4: Huge!
5: And you can go to the SoundCloud and get more, but stay tuned for later for that link.
4: Exactly. We've already said too much.
5: So we've actually received so many applications for the last, say, well, how many episodes are we in now in season 10?
4: It'd be a good 4 or 5 weeks in, wouldn't it?
5: Four or five episodes. We've gotten quite a few responses.
4: Yeah, so people have been sending in their writing packets. People have been sending in their reels, editing reels.
5: Exactly.
4: And apparently Duncan and Wendy have spent the last week sifting through, reading pages and pages of material, going through all of the audio, and they've cherry-picked for us
5: quite a few.
4: Some of the apparently best and worst. Apparently we're getting a bit of a mix, but we don't know what's what.
5: So are we allowed to judge what they are, or no?
4: Did we just accidentally make a judge, Z&G, out of this?
5: Well, no, don't do that, boys. Just crossover bit. You can't do it.
4: No. So we'll invent the new bit of
5: You can't break the fourth wall. You can't do it.
4: No. And there's no walls here. Well, no ceilings.
5: We won't. Luckily, Duncan actually is close to the mic tonight. So we get the exclusive.
4: We're actually in a triangular room. So there is only three walls in here.
5: So, people did say, and look, if you do want to apply still, you can, of course, no judgment.
4: No.
5: Send it through.
4: Unless it airs on Laugh Out Proud.
5: Yeah, exactly. Yeah, unless we use it. But no, send it through to Laugh Out Proud at joy.org.au. And Duncan and Wendy, we'll read those bits that you send in.
4: And we'll get it fed through to us. And look, tonight, since but there's potential for name and shame, we're not going to name. We're going to leave you anonymous.
5: We're going to leave them anonymous.
4: I think it's for everyone's safety tonight, G.
5: All right.
4: Sorry, can I call you by your name?
5: No. You must keep us anonymous.
4: Oh,
5: constantly.
4: All right. You're here with Laugh Out Proud.
5: Yeah, just Laugh Out Proud.
4: Yes.
5: With blank.
4: That's the show.
5: Dead air, exactly.
4: Laugh Out Proud with... And what's the first bit you've got over there, G? Because what are we sifting through?
5: Well, we've got the first packet here from... all right. We're not allowed to say names. We won't say names.
4: I think because... unless it's a banger, we'll name them.
5: All right. So the first person sent in a packet has a few pages of jokes.
4: Yeah.
5: Duncan's just... highlighted one that we should read out.
4: Here we go.
5: Yeah, so I guess
4: stood out.
5: So hopefully we can recruit them.
4: I'd love to.
5: All right, so it says here. All right, here's the setup. The only difference between Charles Manson and Jesus,
4: okay,
5: is that less people were killed in the name of Manson. Wow. Whew. Okay. I don't know if that's a fact. I don't know. I don't think that's a joke.
4: I mean, that's something an expert might say at one point.
5: Yeah.
4: If they were real, and they are.
5: They're a theological comic, and they're doing the Christian rounds.
4: I like that. I like that.
5: Right on, person. You know, not bad.
4: If that was you, text us in.
5: Text us in on 0427JOY949.
4: Or what do you rate that out of 10? Email it through to onair@joy.org.au. We want Laugh Out Proud feedback as well. If you want them on the team.
5: Exactly.
4: Make them part of the Laugh Out Proud family.
5: It's a democracy.
4: It is.
5: Put your hand up if you want them.
4: It is. Do we actually have the treat of a little bit of an audio clip to engage in?
5: Apparently, we have a podcast sample. Someone sent it in a packet for a podcast. So they want to be a podcaster on Laugh Out Proud.
4: Interesting.
5: So they've sent in a little sample file.
4: Ooh,
5: so
4: curious.
5: I guess Laugh Out Proud is. We'll play it now and tell us what you think.

0: I don't know if that was 100% for Love Hap Rap worthy. I don't know. Well, what do they think of the show if that's what they're sending in?
1: What are they hearing when that's what they're sending in? Is that what we are doing, Love Hap Rap?
0: Yeah, but thank you so much for including the other Seinfeld transition. That was fantastic.
1: Yep,
0: good job.
1: Yep,
0: good
1: and
0: job.
1: Perfect use of the idea at the top.
0: Yep.
1: Look, we got to look for positives here. Give them a feedback sandwich. The middle part was a little bit iffy, but we can work on that.
0: We can work on that. So I guess that we can put them in the maybe pile then.
1: I like that
0: we
1: idea.
0: Can put them in the maybe pile.
1: Now, I'm looking at another writer's packet.
0: Okay, right, a writer's here. Packet. Oh, beautiful.
1: And
0: do we have more jokes? Is that what you're saying?
1: Well, this one seems to be a little bit of an idea here, because Z and G, we used to go on heaps of field trips.
0: We did.
1: We used to take the crew into the van.
0: Yep.
1: And go on a lot of field trips.
0: And we haven't done that in a while.
1: We haven't.
0: But look, if you want to check out all the other ones we've done.
1: Yeah, all of them.
0: You can go to the Joy website, joy.org.au/laughhourproud.
1: And if you sift through these 17 pages of content, you're going to find some of those trips that we've taken.
0: You're going to find a few.
1: We've gone to some places, and someone here has suggested a couple of places.
0: Oh, really?
1: That we may go to. And okay. I really do mean a couple. There looks like there's a lot in this envelope, but the bits that...
0: Just pictures of places.
1: Yeah, or like a holiday they've been on.
0: Yeah,
1: I'm not
0: yeah.
1: too sure if we meant to get this mail, but one of them does say to go for high tea.
0: High tea. Oh, okay. That
1: now,
0: sounds good.
1: Up here on level 9, we are quite high, Laugh Out Proud.
0: We are all the time.
1: Like, we're all the time up here. We're really high.
0: We're high all the time up here on level 9, of course.
1: Yeah, riding high. And so whenever we do drink tea, and we drink tea usually every show.
0: Often.
1: We already indulge in high tea.
0: Mm-hmm. Of course.
1: You know.
0: Daily.
1: We're always under your highness, so.
0: Exactly right. Of course.
1: I don't know.
0: Course.
1: The other idea they had, though.
0: Great suggestion.
1: I do like the idea.
0: Yeah, yeah,
1: thank
0: yeah.
1: you very much,
0: good
1: person.
0: Job.
1: We
0: good
1: won't,
0: job, person.
1: We won't call you out, but
0: no.
1: Just know you get the seal of approval.
0: You're getting the recognition. You're getting the credit by calling you person. Yeah, yeah.
1: Yeah, yeah. Everyone else has been, not a person. The other idea this person has had, is that Z and G go to the casino. Now, I don't mind Ooh. That idea, but yep. last time I stepped foot into the casino,
0: right.
1: I actually lost money without even gambling.
0: Oh, that's not good.
1: Yeah. I don't know if it actually was a casino.
0: Was it just a pyramid scheme? Is that what happened?
1: Yeah, they did tell me to flip it. I got confused, G. I'm lost. But I don't know. I think we don't have the luck to go to a casino. And
0: no,
1: maybe
0: we don't.
1: That's what's funny. But yep. we also don't have the budget to go to a casino just to lose money.
0: The tax man will be following us around constantly.
1: He's on our back. He's on our back worse than with some of those gremlins.
0: But I'll read another one of their jokes out of that same packet.
1: Yeah, if you've got
0: had.
1: It there. Yeah.
0: Okay, so there's not even a setup. I mean, I don't even know if this is a setup.
1: Oh, really?
0: But it's just one sentence here. I can't even count as a sentence.
1: Okay. Is there a full stop?
0: There is.
1: Oh, then it is a sentence.
0: All right. Referring to a stiff drink as a stiffy. All right. Well, that's...
1: Did it have wait for applause there? What did we add to that?
0: Sorry, no. It did have wait for Seinfeld transition. So, look,
1: did they edit that last bit?
0: They know the style of the show. Good job.
1: Ooh,
0: good job,
1: we appreciate
0: person.
1: That.
0: Frankie. I mean, sorry, not Frankie.
1: Oh, sorry. Cranky. No.
0: They will be now. They will be cranky now.
1: Now, I'm looking, having a look at the desktop here, and I also say that we've got another little file to investigate here.
0: We do. Apparently, we have had multiple podcast applications.
1: Yeah.
0: So someone sent in another sample of what they can do.
1: Now, if you are wanting to be part of the podcast team,
0: yes.
1: I've got to admit, we have quite a high standard.
0: Yeah, we do have a high standard, and we've got quite a backlog, so
1: keep up
0: with it.
1: Yeah, there's not the shortage of work for you if you'd love to podcast for Laugh Out Proud.
0: There's already 17 pages of content. You know, there's at least another 700 there. So.
1: I would say unofficially,
0: exactly.
1: at least another K of pages.
0: All right, so this person has sent in the podcast sample, so let's see what they can do.

0: Oh, that was absolutely fantastic.
1: Love our brothers. I hope you're okay out there if you're sending in a file such as that.
0: Jeez Louise. I don't know how they got hold of when we did Drive on Joy. They got hold of that sting that we did.
1: That's incredible.
0: So I don't know how you did that, podcaster, but
1: you win impress points right there.
0: Exactly. You've got a lot of points on your side, and we could be hiring you. You could have the golden ticket to come on the show. But
1: yeah, that's a secret pass that we may need to actually investigate how you got.
0: Yeah. We'll have to bring Duncan onto the situation and investigate fully.
1: Now I'm looking at a writer's packet, and I've got to say it's another one of these incomplete. Just an idea. This might as well have been a practice tweet from someone.
0: Oh, really? A practice tweet? Wow.
1: Yeah, that's a sentence I've never said.
0: That's the bottom of the barrel sort of stuff that they're sending in these days.
1: It is. And all it says is crap pedestrian walking with crap pedestrian calls out other crap pedestrians.
0: What? I don't get it.
1: I don't get it. Jokes have a point, mate.
0: Yeah, that's they do. They do have a point.
1: And that one didn't.
0: Okay, there's another one from that person.
1: Okie doke.
0: On the same vein of that, it's not really anything.
1: It's a shame.
0: Having a pet as a mutual friend.
1: Oh, that's...
0: It's relatable content.
1: It's interesting.
0: But there's no joke there.
1: No.
0: So, look, Ryder, go back.
1: Yep.
0: And you add got some setups. It's setup night tonight, apparently. It's premise night.
1: I don't mind that. Down here at Laugh Power.
0: That's all right. That's okay. That's good. We can work with that down here.
1: Gives us material.
0: Exactly. So I guess congratulations. You're on the team.
1: No. We can put you on the setup crew.
0: All right.
1: But we need you as a joke person as well, I'm afraid.
0: Yeah. And we got one more. We got one more joke packet here.
1: Oh, interesting.
0: All right.
1: I hope it's interesting.
0: One more packet. Yep. Similar vein from the same person.
1: Oh, all right.
0: They're sending a big packet. This person.
1: Some of these are huge. Just quietly, Life Air Powders. We are impressed by your quantity, not the quality so far.
0: A towel is an item you can leave out and no one will steal. That's more of a life hack, I think, than a joke. Yeah.

0: Yeah, so.
1: Oh, interesting.
0: Mark, we're going to credit you fully.
1: There you go.
0: But apparently, it's a musical performance.
1: Interesting.
0: And they've apparently redone the Laugh Out Proud intro theme.
1: Now, I've got to admit, we've had a discussion ourselves about adjusting it. But
0: we have.
1: If it's been going for this many seasons, I think it's a perfect part of the show.
0: Yeah,
1: quietly. So, yep. Mark, you better. We're holding you under high standards here. And we've name dropped you.
0: Oh, yeah. When you take it away, play it.

0: How did they get the footage of that week where you had a real bad asthma attack?
1: Yeah.
0: And we had to pull the show that week.
1: It was actually a bit of an outtake week. We wrote the whole week off because you were suffering from bubble guts that week.
0: Yeah, exactly. So it was a double whammy situation.
1: And Wendy wasn't feeling it that week. She was yelling and screaming that week.
0: I don't know how Laugh Out Proud is get access to this sort of content.
1: It's making me a little bit nervous,
0: G. It's a bit concerning. And Duncan, boys, we've just received one more by hand.
1: By post.
0: We've received one by post in the snail mail.
1: It must be express snail mail.
0: Woof, I'm British.
1: And wow. Right,
0: so the Royal Mail, if you open it, and you'll see what it is.
1: All right.
0: All right, well,
1: there's a...
0: it's a bag.
1: Yeah.
0: It says evidence on it.
1: Yeah. There's no getting around that part.
0: All right. All right, well, we'll just plug in the auxiliary cord and play it straight away.
1: All right.
0: Take it away, Wendy.
2: Evidence File 23.

0: Wow. Okay. Yeah. Luckily that didn't go for too long.
1: No, that was a little bit good length.
0: Yes.
1: That, yeah.
0: Yeah. We're gonna have to contact our local police station, but stick around, Laugh Out Proud, because we've got so much more hilarity to coming up.
1: Yes. But reminders.
0: No more murders.
1: No more murders. Please, no more. for Laugh Out Proud and the world, really. Not just. I don't want to be selfish.
0: But look, if you want to be part of the show, Laugh Out Proud,
1: we would love you to be a member of the Laugh Out Proud family.
0: We're looking for writers and podcasters. 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
1: Yes, if you've got the good, send it through. We'd love to hear from you. We want you to be a part of the process.
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0: I hope that Duncan can find some sort of way to get us through the Joy Minardi, because I think Laugh Out Prouders need a season 11 of Laugh
1: Out Proud. Yeah, we deserve it, really.
0: Boys, I've done it all. I've done the calculations.
1: Yeah.
0: I've cut together a package. I've looked through the 170,000 hours that Laugh Out Proud have done.
1: Yes, I mean the on-air and off-air stuff, yes.
0: Yeah, exactly. And I've cut together what I think is the actual answer and what will help us get to the top of who's responsible for Joy Minardi.
1: Duncan, you're a genius. Duncan, this is
0: phenomenal.
1: Great news.
0: This is phenomenal. I mean, we should pass on Duncan's resume to the FBI.
1: Maybe. Well, what? Look,
0: I've already made calls, and I'm leaving next week. This is my resume.

0: Nation, but look, this time I'm getting you out of this one, boys. Next time, it's not pro bono anymore.
1: Oh, Duncan, well, look, we don't know whether to thank you or not yet.
0: Not yet.
1: I don't know what evidence or lack thereof you may have found.
0: All right, well, what we're going to do is we're going to play the package.
1: All right.
0: All right, and everybody's going to listen to it, and we're going to find out what it exactly sounds.
1: All right, so keep those ears open and listen, love our brand.
0: When do you play the package?
2: Well, not initially. One of the things we're going to talk about is, an uncomfortable silence.
3: A special little thing for Ep 10. Let's go crazy. Let's go wild. Let's do an out there idea.
2: We're very proud.
3: It's a big deal. We'll give you a quick synopsis of the situation, right? Okay. Everyone at Joy here gets
4: a wormhole.
1: Yeah, every show gets a wormhole.
3: And sometimes, you know, you get information about situations, guests, you know.
2: Yeah. There'll be the happenings,
1: different dimensions,
3: different universes.
2: What's coming up? What's going down?
3: That's right. And sometimes you get giveaways, you know, you get prizes.
2: Sometimes. We are going to play a little bit of a sound effect. We want them to contact us if they have
3: destroyed umbrellas in bins.
2: That's so right. We're going to stop teasing you and we're going to play the sound effect.
0: Whoa! Jesus!
1: Wow!
0: That didn't hurt as much as when we were getting sewed together.
1: No, no.
0: Are we in the year? All right. Oh, okay. Z, we're checking the clock. Yes, yep. We are back.
1: Jeez, we've come all the way from 3023.
0: How did it take us to get back to here?
1: This doesn't make any sense, G.
0: Life Out Proud is, sorry. You can hear two separate Z and G's right now.
1: Because right now, Z and G are now looking
0: at another Z and G, and it's not TNS.
1: No, where's Z and G?
0: Where's Z and G?
1: We are Z and G.
0: We're the original Z and G.
1: Well,
0: just call it, all right? Because 3023 Z and G need to explain the situation for the Laugh Out Prouders.
4: Boys, it's a real concern.
1: Duncan, help us.
4: It's a real concern. I knew from the start, Joy Minotti, it's all coming together. I didn't think it was going to be like this. I thought it was going to be more of a, you know, boogie vibe, but that's all right.
1: No, now we've got double the Z and G's than we've ever had.
4: Now we can create more. We can create a two-hour show now.
1: Jeez.
4: Boy, shut the hell up. This is ridiculous. You can't have too many. You guys suck your own w**ks too much, all right? This is enough.
1: Now that I've got another version of myself, it could become a reality right now.
4: I mean, I don't see us ever leaving the studio now. We could just essentially live here now and keep creating episodes.
1: For hours and hours and hours and hours. We could do this for the rest of time.
4: Boys, you realize it can't happen. It can't happen. As soon as you go over midnight, the universe implodes. That's a medical term and a quantum mechanics term. All right?
1: He does seem
4: it
1: like...
4: It complodes.
1: It complodes.
4: Completely.
1: Oh, no. That doesn't sound good for the universe.
4: So what we got to do...
1: Yeah.
4: All right. I did mention, in a previous, before the song.
1: You did mention
4: because I'm
1: this.
4: Good at radio.
1: You are.
4: Thank you, guys. I need the help.
1: No, always. We've got your back.
4: I set up a failsafe back, 2016 or something like that?
1: So ages ago, the origins of Laugh Out Proud.
4: The original origins. Apparently, Duncan, Laugh Out Proud, has had set up something.
1: Oh, God.
4: Yeah, boys, that's right, that's exactly right. I set it up on Secret Sip Level 10. Mind you don't know about it because only the secret sippers are allowed.
1: No, we don't know nothing about
4: secret
1: sippers.
4: We don't know nothing
1: sippers.
4: About secret sipping.
1: We don't know about secret sipping.
4: On the record, we don't know nothing about secret sipping.
1: No. For the record, and 3023, we still don't know nothing about secret sipping.
4: You two, on your bloody... It's too much. Too much Z&G. I'm sick of it.
1: Do you mean us two or those two or which two do you mean, Duncan?
4: Bloody both of yous.
1: Wait, both Z's, both G's?
4: Fucking both of yous.
1: Duncan, relax,
4: this
1: mate.
4: This is absolutely despicable.
1: But I'm spinning out because you want us to go to level... Which level was it?
4: A secret sip level 10. Get it in ya. All right, we're going to go up there in the elevator, but you got to be careful because you could implode the universe.
1: Oh, you're right. We're right. So everyone hold hands.
4: And we're there. All right, great. Look, that's perfect. Okay, secret sip level 10.
1: Jeez, level 10.
4: This is
1: There's
4: perfect.
1: There's too many 10s.
4: There's too many. Now, this is 10 on 10 on 10.
1: That's what I mean. Gee, oh, it's freaking me out. I don't know what's going on here, but, Duncan's run off and he's found something.
4: Oh, boys. Okay, all right. I found it. I found the failsafe.
1: Yeah.
4: It was behind the mechanic shop and all the rest of the judges and the wigs and all the rest of the bits that you had.
1: Yeah, we do dress in the costumes for the bits.
4: We do have quite a big costume collection up here. Love
1: that is
4: proud.
1: Where the budget of season 6 did go. It did go a lot to the budget.
4: Oh, don't even. The tax man's still here. He's frozen.
1: Oh, no.
4: With the caveman.
1: Oh, geez. Everyone's here.
4: Everyone's here.
1: Can we find the... How do we fix all of this?
4: All right, boys, look out because in here in this gold box right here, I've got the failsafe. This
0: is right here, boys, in Laugh Out Prouders. If you can hear it, can you hear the hum, Laugh Out Prouders? This is the hum of the original episode 10 failsafe.
1: Oh my god. Is that the tape of episode 10?
0: It must be the tape. It looks like the tape of episode 10. The official tape.
1: It's been haunting us for so long, and you found the original, Duncan.
0: I found it.
1: But what does that have to do with the 1010 Joy Minotti? How is that going to solve the universe?
0: I spoke to Joy Minotti himself, actually. He's quite a nice bloke. Talked to him on the phone, had some tea with him, had some scones.
1: Oh, really? So what's the big Brexit concern?
0: I don't agree with him, but, you know.
1: Everyone's got their own opinion, Duncan. It's not for the time and place.
0: He's a plonker.
1: All right, look.
0: But he's head of Joy Minotti, so what are you going to do?
1: I'm not saying nothing. On the record, I've got nothing to say.
0: Oh, that's right. We're not on a political show. Sorry. That's Duncan's show after in the 3023. Sorry, boys.
1: Duncan gets the midnight show?
0: All right, now what we've got to do is Z and G, both of you,
1: yes,
0: hold hands.
1: Oh.
0: All right, now this is going to sound dangerous, but get up on the ledge. Laugh out proud as we don't condone this at home.
1: No, all right, well, Z, hop up. All right,
0: okay.
1: All of us are here.
0: Yeah.
1: Duncan, we're up here on level 10.
0: On level 10.
1: I'm freaking out.
0: I'm looking off the edge here. It's quite high up here, man.
1: Duncan, what is this going to do to solve the problem?
0: Boys, you got to take the leap of faith. This is how you get into the real universe. We're split into two. This is Schrodinger's cat in action.
1: Oh, all right. Is.
0: You need to jump and take the leap of faith.
1: All right, Z and G, right.
0: And G.
1: And Z.
0: All right, let's do it.
1: All of us here.
0: All right, let's do the countdown. 3, 2, 1.
5: Yeah! Play me some of that Suicide Pimpin. Juice Man. ASAP Rocky. Suicide Boy. Y'all know what it is.

0: 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I didn't have to make that noise.
1: If you're looking for a car that's out of this world, go to Common Motors. 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We're crashing those prices down. 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
6: What's that? 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

0: you better listen, because it's a good show. I can personally vouch for it. It's a great show.
1: Yes, that's right. Thank you so much. Friend of the show.
0: Good friend of the show.
1: Great friend of the show. And look, if you want to get that interview and a whole lot more, you can head to the Joy website, joy.org.au/laughhourproud.
0: And get that interview as well as all of our other interviews and our best bits to take with you wherever you'd like to go.
1: That's exactly right. But look, hey, if you want to get some exclusive interviews as well.
0: Now, these are the interviews that we don't throw these around just on any website. These are on a big website.
1: That's right.
0: We want you to go see them.
1: The official YouTube. That's right.
0: Yes.
1: The ZNG Production YouTube.
0: Yes,
1: just go to youtube.com/ZNG Production.
0: Now, we've got volume one of our season of interviews ready for you to consume, enjoy, and there's a beautiful visual that goes along with it.
1: That's right. You can watch our lovely faces.
0: Yes.
1: Move and not move at the same time.
0: There's movement without movement.
1: And you can watch it for up to an hour and 20 minutes. That's
0: wow.
1: right. That's
0: wow.
1: our Will Anderson interview.
0: Wait, that's only one interview.
1: That's one interview.
0: That goes for longer than a whole episode of Laugh Out Proud on its own.
1: That's right.
0: Oh,
1: that's
0: wow.
1: right. It's incredible, Laugh Out Proud.
0: So make sure you check out the youtube.com/ZNG Production.
1: And look, if you want to follow us on Instagram.
0: Yes, we'd love it.
1: At ZNG Production.
0: Also on Twitter, at ZNG Production.
1: That's so active, that Twitter account, too.
0: It's just as active as Instagram.
1: That's, it nearly got taken down. That's how active it was.
0: Did it really?
1: It nearly did.
0: I did not know that.
1: That's exactly right.
0: Gosh. Exclusive hit. Look at that. Breaking news.
1: That's right. And if you want to like us on the Facebook, too.
0: We would really appreciate that. We are the 300.
1: That's right. Just search ZNG Production.
0: Give the page a like. We'd really appreciate it.
1: But unfortunately, it's a goodbye from G.
0: And a goodbye from Z.
1: You've been listening to Laugh Out Proud.
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2: 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This episode is recorded on lands of the Boonwurrung people at the Victorian Pride Centre. I'm Joel Parker, and I'm joined this week by my co-host Jake Neville. Hi, Jake.
3: Hello, I'm back. Back again.
2: Yay!
3: I know, I keep dipping in and out with an interesting degree of frequency.
2: Sporadic, we can say that you're hosting the show. But happy to have you here. And this week, we're talking to Carolyn Gillespie about Women's Health Week. So Carolyn is the CEO of Women's Health in the North and also chair of the Victorian Women's Health Services Network. So she's working within an organization as well as part of a network to kind of improve access to women's health
3: across Australia. And Carolyn used to have some relationship with Thorn Harbour.
2: Indeed. Carolyn used to be director of services at Thorn Harbour Health.
3: Oh.
2: Yeah, so strong ally, member of the family.
3: Yeah. Well, should we get into it?
2: We should say as well that this episode contains some discussion of family and domestic violence. And if you're affected by anything we're talking about, you can find help at 1-800-RESPECT. That's the kind of general family and domestic violence helpline, or through Rainbow Door, which is a queer specific helpline.
1: You're getting Well, Well, Well with the team from Thorn Harbour Health.
2: You are listening to Well, Well, Well here on Joy and the Community Radio Network. I'm your host, Joel Parker, joined by my co-host, Jake Neville. And we're now joined by Carolyn Gillespie, CEO of Women's Health in the North and chair of the Victorian's Women's Health Services Network. I should say right off the bat as well.
3: I was going to do it as well.
2: Yeah. That because I'm Kiwi, I don't distinguish between singular and plural in the word woman. So
3: much like sheep, I would say.
2: Yes,
3: singular
2: exactly.
3: Singular and plural.
2: Yes, so listeners, just be aware, I may be talking about plural, I may be talking about singular, you'll have to guess. Having got that out of the way, welcome to the show, Carolyn.
4: Thank you, Joel. It is really wonderful to be here, and thank you for the invitation to talk about women's health. And for the context for our listeners, when we're talking about women's health and women's health services in Victoria, we have a gender-inclusive way that we understand that. So when we're talking about women, we're talking about cis women. We're also talking about trans and gender-diverse folks who are femme-identifying. So I think while we're talking about women and women, let's also talk about which parts of the community we're talking about here today, and it's great to be here with you.
2: Awesome. Thanks, Carolyn, and thanks for kind of explaining that for our listeners. We probably will check in on that again later in the show as people join. First off, you know, you kind of are wearing two hats there, CEO of Women's Health in the North, chair of the Victorian Women's Health Services Network.
4: Yes.
2: Can you tell us a bit about those organisations and those roles?
4: Absolutely, Joel. So I think for listeners, lots of people don't understand that here in Victoria, we have some of the best women's health infrastructure in Australia. So Women's Health in the North is a women's health organisation that operates, not surprisingly, in the north of Melbourne and runs sort of from the inner city of Fitzroy, Richmond, right out to the Kinglake Ranges, up through and around across to Riddles Creek out west. So quite a large region and a diverse region. And that's replicated across the state. And our role in each region that we work is to really support the health, safety and well-being of women and gender diverse people. And we do that through a range of things. We do a whole lot of health promotion and prevention activities to support well-being. We work with workforce capability and growing the skills and confidence of our health workforces, wherever they might be, to provide better care and to influence systems change and address some of the drivers that contribute to poor well-being, which are things like family violence, sexual violence, and those other factors that contribute to whether people are healthy and well or not in the regions that they live.
2: I mean, you're doing the most. That's
3: very comprehensive answer.
2: Yeah.
4: Yeah. And just the network part of that, so the Victorian Health Services Network, is there's 12 organisations right across Victoria, and I have been fortunate to be the chair since July this year. And what we do collectively is strengthen our own advocacy around issues that are affecting women and gender diverse people across our region, and also have that whole of state voice. So it's really, we're deeply connected to our communities, we're place-based, but we also have that really strong statewide representation as well.
2: I mean, I feel like it can't be just one organisation doing that work, right? Like, you need to build the capacity across different spaces. One thing that you said that I wanted to ask more about is you said Victoria's got one of the best women's health infrastructures in Australia. Why is that, or kind of what makes Victoria different?
4: So I think what we've done over time is invest long-term. So the Women's Health Services have been in place since the late 1980s when the first services started to be developed in response to women's health needs. So we've built a really strong growing specialty in understanding the communities that we work in, and also being able to advocate for those needs, and also really build a strong evidence base over coming, 35 years now, to understand our communities and to be a great implementation partner for government around those health reforms that we want to see to change the health outcomes for our communities.
3: Yeah, nice. Well, Women's Health Week is an opportunity to put women's health firmly in the spotlight. What do you think are the most pressing health issues facing women right now?
4: Yes, this is a big question. And I think when I thought about how to respond to this, I think what we often see is understanding women's health as individual health issues. So thinking about reproductive health, people often default to thinking about pregnancy or mothers and babies in relation to women's health. But actually, when we're talking about women's health, we're talking about a whole of person, whole of life issue. And so in the context of my work, what that does is it means we talk about menopause, we talk about endometriosis, reproductive health and pelvic pain, which is really wonderful. But alongside this, we also see and hear about women continuing to experience really shocking and really shocking outcomes in relation to experiencing family and sexual violence, poorer mental health, the ongoing burdens of invisible caring responsibilities in the current context that we have with cost of living, financial insecurity. We do live in an incredibly ageist society, and the ongoing barriers that women and gender diverse folk experience in accessing safe and inclusive healthcare. So when I'm thinking about this, the most pressing issue isn't one condition or one health thing for women. What sits and drives underneath all of it is that health and wellbeing is profoundly shaped by gender equality. And what that, if we want better health outcomes, we have to address these broader socioeconomic and cultural factors that affect women's health throughout our lives. And this, of course, is different depending on each individual woman's own life experience, where she's born, her gender identity, her education, her access to resources and and political power. So for thinking about all of those things, the health issues that we have to address are quite wide and quite holistic in context.
2: I mean, it's such a big piece of work, right? And I feel like it's the kind of natural conclusion that you arrive at when you look at health services. Like, it's the same thing at Thorn Harbour Health when we're looking at kind of queer health. It's like, well, your ability to participate in society and equality has such a bearing on your health, right?
4: Yes. And I think that's the unique offering that the Women's Health Services bring to the health sector and the health system, is that really strong framing around thinking about health. And it's really aligned with First Nations understandings of health, actually, when we're thinking about the health of individuals directly impacts the health of communities. And when we support all of the facets of health in a person, it actually makes our whole community healthier. And I think we see that in our work in queer communities and queer spaces as well.
2: Yeah,
4: it's a really helpful framing because it helps us think about the whole of life from infancy right through to adolescence and coming out and into adulthood and then aging and end of life care.
2: Yeah. I mean, practically from a service delivery standpoint, where does that leave you with like what you actually need to deliver or address? Does that mean that when you're kind of doing health promotion as part of this, you're sort of looking at a high level?
4: So it is, it's often the pivot. So yes, absolutely. Helping health services who are often very outputs driven, very kind of data driven around people coming in the door, helping them to zoom out a little bit in thinking about how they practice and how they actually think about these broader framings that help them then to co-design health services with the people that are using them to make them better fit for purpose. So that's a large part of what we do, is actually to challenge and build the quality of the services because we help provide some of that new and wider framing.
3: You alluded to the gender health gap just a bit earlier. What does that actually mean for, you know, someone listening who isn't super familiar with, like, industry terminology, and, you know, what are those inequalities?
4: Yeah, great question. And we love industry speak in healthcare. Can I just put that on the table? Apologise on behalf of all healthcare workers in Australia. The gender health gap, in easy language for everyone, it's the difference in health outcomes experienced by women and gender diverse folk, because health systems, research, service design were historically developed by men and that they were based on men's bodies and men's experiences. So for women, what that means in terms of our own health and well-being is that our symptoms can be not noticed or dismissed. It can mean delayed diagnosis and having to shop around trying to get someone who understands experience from womanhood, under recognition of pain and poorer health outcomes. And a really great way to explain what this might be for listeners is in the context of something like out of hospital cardiac arrest. So we want to have our communities understand doing CPR and that's a really great thing. But what's happened, and even in my lifetime, what's been happening is people were trained on mask chests. So they weren't dummies that had breasts on them. And of course, women's bodies are highly sexualized. So when women have a collapse out of hospital, people are often really afraid or really reluctant to take people's clothing off and expose breasts in public. So what's happened now is that in first aid training, you'll have dummies that represent bodies with breasts on them and then bodies without breasts on them, so that we actually are represented in the practicing, which hopefully starts to change some of those out of hospital outcomes where women are much less likely to have CPR started because people are worried about, you know, what that might look like.
3: I think I need to update my first aid training, because when I went, that was not the case.
2: Yeah, no, that's super interesting. I never really thought about it like that before. Crazy.
3: Yeah. I mean, it just must be so draining, because I just hear anecdotally from all of my women friends as well, just constantly having to go to another healthcare professional and then them celebrating when after like 4 or 5 months of searching, they find someone that actually believes and listens to them. Yes. It is not an uncommon experience.
4: Yes, the bar is incredibly low. Yeah. Really. Yeah. So I think you raise a really interesting point, and listeners may be aware of this, that recently in Victoria, we had the parliamentary inquiry into women's pain, and literally thousands of women responded to that inquiry and telling their own personal and often deeply traumatic and distressing stories about their pain. And it was what we had thought about and known about, and what your friends probably have also experienced for years, and that it did affirm to us that pain is often dismissed, their diagnosis was delayed, and they do spend years often navigating health systems before receiving really what should be base level care. And the inquiry really highlighted the need for better education and training for health professionals and stronger recognition of the conditions that disproportionately affect women, and improving those sort of service navigation pathways into specialist care, and a much more human-centred, person-centred approach to pain management. So our work at WIN, at Women's Health in the North, and through the Women's Health Services Network, we're playing a really key role in being an implementation partner for taking those lived experience stories and to turning them into real change on the ground, and working with the health systems to really try and address some of those things. But it's been a long time coming, and we've still got a lot to do.
2: I was going to say, it sounds like it's been a long time coming, and finally a change and something that, like, yeah, I guess you've known about for a really long time. Yeah. I do want to talk more about that and that kind of progress, but first we'll go to a quick break. You are listening to Well, Well, Well here on Joy and the Community Radio Network.
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2: You are listening to Well Well Well here on Joy and the Community Radio Network. If you're just joining us, we're chatting to Carolyn Gillespie, CEO of Women's Health in the North and Chair of the Victorian Women's Health Services Network. Before the break, Carolyn, we were talking a little bit about the Victorian Inquiry into Women's Pain. I wanted to touch more on that. You know, there's been a lot of kind of public discussion, it feels like, finally, about things like menopause, endometriosis, pelvic pain. Those things, you know, that I feel like it's fair to say have been historically overlooked. Mm. Are we starting to see some change there?
4: I think we are, because women are feeling fed up. And I think about myself and the conversations I have with people now about perimenopause and menopause. And in the older generation of women, that just was not a conversation. So it is really encouraging that now women are actually feeling able to speak in public places and in public conversations about these issues. And if I think about even this podcast, probably 10 years ago, we would not have had a conversation about menopause or about endometriosis or reproductive health specifically for an hour, probably. And it's not because people don't care, but perhaps it wasn't on the radar and women didn't have the public space or didn't feel they had the courage to take up that space. So the first thing, as we know, with any health issue, to try and resolve it and to get better outcomes for folks is to raise awareness. But awareness in and of itself doesn't create system change, and it certainly doesn't translate into immediate and meaningful change. So part of the work that we're doing now is really to try and address some of these particular gnarly system pieces. And so what we still see across the state is that people still struggle to afford specialist care. It can still be quite expensive for people. And, of course, our rural and regional communities often have to travel long distances. And we also have conscientious objectors. So for things like abortion care and abortion access, clinicians can tap out from providing those. So women's healthcare is one part of healthcare where workforce can actually choose to not give that care, and you certainly couldn't do that in relation to cancer treatment or other treatments. So it's a really interesting carve out in terms of respecting the independent values and beliefs of practitioners, but also the right to women to have equal access to healthcare when they need it and where they need it. So this is why, particularly in the work that I'm doing now, our whole health sector continues to advocate for really stronger systems navigation and better access pathways. So making it way easier than it currently is for people to find the right services at the right time. And the recent inquiry, as we talked about, has been saying for years that this is something that needs to happen. But now we have really hard data from thousands of women that really demonstrate and have compelled action for change and investment in that change.
3: Yeah. Speaking of some of that data, do you have any sort of insights for us about how those socioeconomic and identity differences, how that affects people's like health and health outcomes as well?
4: So, yes, of course we do. And one of the most important things in women's health is, of course, and we talked about this at the start, that there isn't a singular definition of what it is to be a woman. And, of course, as individual women, that changes over our lifetime and can change rapidly depending on our life experiences, just as there is so much diversity amongst the queer and LGBTIQA plus communities. So, the health outcomes, there's a really broad gendered women's focus on that. But also then once you sort of drive down further, we see intersections around race and culture and living with a disability or someone's age or income or where they live can create significant additional barriers to access and to finding the services that they need. So what we see actually is not just whether a service then actually exists, but also then in the engagement with that service, whether that then feels safe, whether people feel believed, and whether they can actually access care in a way that's going to meet them where they are. And of course, we know even from queer spaces that people do delay seeking help because they're afraid or they've had bad experiences before, or they've, you know, if you've had to have three goes at trying to get help with your endometriosis, you're going to feel pretty despondent about maybe this will be the first go and having to tell your story again. But I think something that's really important for us to keep in mind is that bad news stories spread like wildfire and good news stories often don't. So when one person in a friendship group or a community group has a bad experience, the ripple effect of other people then being afraid to seek services and access care can also grow as well. So, and we see that where whole communities feel really mistrustful of institutions. So institutions have to do a lot of work to fix that. And then, of course, we have specific groups in our communities who have significant stigma and discrimination that they face. And I'm talking about incarcerated women, Aboriginal First Nations women, trans and gender diverse women, as some of the communities, women with disabilities who can really experience huge amounts of stigma and discrimination in their own agency around their healthcare.
2: This everything that you're saying kind of is reminding me of like conversations that we have around trans and gender diverse care and that access to care, which, you know, is sometimes framed as kind of like specialist or needing a doctor who knows about these things, whereas what we know is that it should actually just be primary care, and then
4: it's just healthcare.
2: Yeah. And quite often it's something simple like somebody's experience of pain or whatever that's like your GP should kind of be able to handle that, right?
4: Absolutely. I mean, even when I think about my own experience of trying to find perimenopause and menopausal care, and like I literally run health services for a job. And I had to see three different doctors to find someone
2: crazy.
4: Who went, oh, actually, you probably just need a bit of estrogen and then you'll stop crying all the time. And it transformed my life. But it took me about 4 months to find that person. And I have a lot of knowledge and a lot of access to service and privilege around understanding health. And if it was hard for me, it just must be diabolical for some people. And so that's a huge driver for me to try and make that system change. And it's not okay that it's not like that.
3: And, you know, and women are still sort of expected to show up to work and carry on with everything that all the men are expected to do as well. And not, it's just, I think, just like such a testament to how strong a lot of these people are. And it shouldn't have to be that way. But, you know, I go home if I've got a headache.
4: Yeah. I mean, you raise a really good point, because if we think about things like IUD as a contraception for women, an IUD historically, and I'm not talking historically 25 years ago, historically like last week, yesterday, a year ago, women were given IUD insertions with no pain relief at all, told to maybe take a Nurofen, but that was it. And so now what we've implemented in Victoria is the ability to have the green whistle in the, so that women can use that. And there was an expectation that IUD insertion means that you will suffer pain, and that's kind of just part of the process. And we would just not do that with any other aspect of healthcare.
2: Well, men would never.
3: No.
4: So they're some of the examples, I think, that really help illustrate assumptions and biases that we have around accessing, and then women themselves not realizing how not okay that was. So it's both, and it's addressing the health systems, but also empowering women to advocate for themselves around those things, and to make sure that good access to things like pain relief for things like basic things like IUD insertion are available everywhere.
2: You've touched on this a little bit, I think, in your kind of last answer about the diversity of this group that we're talking about, but specifically for LGBTIQA+, like queer women, gender diverse people, What kind of needs to change specifically for these groups to make our health system inclusive?
4: I think some of that stuff that I talked about before around really looking at workforce capability and training. So, and this work has happened. We're seeing it in some of the family violence work where Rainbow Tick accreditation exists and is in place to make sure that people are thinking about family violence. Okay, so what does that specifically mean in the context of LGBTIQA plus communities? And I think we're also seeing similar things for, say, LBQ women's screening. So mm-hmm. we've had community buses come out at Midsummer this year. We had cervical screening for the first time at Midsummer Festival. And I know our commissioner was in there doing a cervical screen, and which became, I think, his most popular great LinkedIn reels. Post ever that he did at that point
2: iconic
4: in time.
2: Iconic moment, yeah.
4: So I think we have to take healthcare to where people already are.
2: Totally.
4: And really, we've harnessed this a lot since COVID, is the use of telehealth and really making healthcare much more accessible. There is also a virtual women's health clinic, which is similar to that. People may not be aware of this. So this is run out of the East, but it's statewide. And that is a online dial-in women's health clinic. It saves people having to find a specialist, very similar to the virtual ED that exists online. So you don't have to rock up to a physical ED. And that's a way that women can access specialist support around women's health without having to go and find that specialist. And it's an incredible piece of infrastructure that we have in Victoria that women can access and probably don't know enough about that it exists.
2: Wow. Yeah, that's incredible. Mm. We do want to talk more after the break about mental health, social isolation, family violence, these other issues that kind of pertain to women's health. But first, we'll take a quick break. You are listening to Well, Well, Well here on Joy and the Community Radio Network.
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3: Hello, welcome back. You are listening to Well, Well, Well on Joy 94.9 and the Community Radio Network. We are talking to Carolyn Gillespie about women's health, and we're just picking up from, we were talking about ways to make the health system more inclusive, specifically for our queer women and gender diverse people that we serve. Did you have any other points on that?
4: So before the break, we were talking about the importance of workforce capability and those sorts of things. But I think as I was thinking about it during the break, it's going a step backwards. So the first thing for us to really look at in making things inclusive is to make services feel safe for people. Mm-hmm. No one should have to not be who they are in order to access healthcare, and they shouldn't have to change who they are or feel judged. So it's, as I said earlier, it's not just about whether it exists, but also it's about how it's structured so people feel safe, respected, and understood when they use it. And so I think when we're thinking about this huge reform piece around women's health more broadly, there's a really important role for experts by lived experience. And we saw this in the Victorian Pain Inquiry, where women who are living with pain or have accessed health services or struggled to access health services have now shaped the outcomes that will actually make the system better meet their needs. So there's a really important role for us and for women and LGBTIQA plus women particularly to really be supporting how we drive some of this system change and bringing our own lived experience. It's one of the reasons I love my job so much, because I get to do this all day, every day, and draw on really the words of our communities and the voices of our communities and take that into spaces that influence for change. So we don't need separate health systems. As you said, Joel, healthcare is healthcare, and it's both, and we need to have community organisations like Thorn Harbour delivering for services for folks who simply cannot or choose not to access mainstream services. But there will be times when people have to access a specialist service or they prefer to just go to the local service. Yeah. And so our work has to happen in making sure both of those pieces integrate really beautifully together and it's seamless for people the whole way across the health system as they need it.
2: Well, the need is so large. You're talking about a huge...
4: You're not funded that population
2: of the, you know, it needs to be everybody pitching in together.
4: Exactly.
2: You talked a little bit about safety there, and I wondered, like, practically, what does that look like?
4: Yeah, I think safety is something that's really important, and we deliberately add that in. So when we're thinking about health, safety and well-being, it's because so much of women's health and women's well-being is attached to their experiences of safety and the really disproportionate rates of family and sexual violence that women feel and real women experience. And then, of course, for our trans and gender diverse communities, really significant violence, both domestic and family violence, but also violence in public spaces that can be perpetrated against folks as well. So we see those really strong links between feeling safe and held in your community and a sense of mental health and wellness. So, you know, if we're thinking about mental health more broadly, you know, we're seeing this right across the board at the moment, the costs of living. We talked about that at the start of the podcast, and people feeling really under huge amounts of pressure. And then this loneliness epidemic that we have. And there's a huge link between depression and loneliness and physical symptoms like cardiac disease. So how we feel and how we are in our mental health and well-being, it has a strong link. And as I said at the start, First Nations communities have known this forever. It's kind of like our Western models of health are now catching up and integrating mental health along with our physical health and well-being. And there's particular touch points in life that are more stressful or more pointy for people. So, of course, for some folks, coming out stories and adolescence is really tricky. For others, it's if they choose to have a family. It might be women who are aging through perimenopause, menopause, retirement, or also touch points along the lifespan where people are experiencing grief or distress or have traumatic experiences that happen and can accumulate. And when people feel vulnerable, isolated or disconnected, of course, it makes sense that then people's mental health is poorer and it's then harder to then access services because you're not feeling like you're traveling very well. So when I think about this, and I don't want this to be a doom and gloom kind of depression story in and of itself, there's a lot of evidence that we have about what works to help people stay healthy and well and for people to have the healthiest, most optimal health that they can. And we know that belonging and connection are huge antidotes and protective factors for mental health. And if you've got better mental health, you're much more likely to eat well, you're much more likely to go to your follow-up appointments, you're much more likely to call your friend and engage with social interactions. So when we think about community organisations and community spaces, they are so fundamentally important at supporting the mental health and well-being of women and trans and gender diverse folks because when you're seen, like it's a human need to be seen and noticed and affirmed, that's incredibly helpful. And then, of course, there's a huge amount of mental health reform happening in Victoria. It's very slow and it's a very large task that's happening. But we are starting to really try and turn around embedding lived experience to help drive those changes and to really support belonging and connection and wellbeing. And we have a wellbeing strategy for Victoria, which the mental health and wellbeing strategy, which really is helping drive some of these preventative measures for people too.
3: Nice. You know, when we talk about understanding health in this sort of like broader, more holistic way, you know, I feel like gender-based violence sort of people, again, are only starting to really understand that in that sort of scope that we're talking about.
4: Yeah.
3: So Women's Health in the North has a really strong focus on preventing violence. Why do you think that we need to be looking at this as a health issue and not a social issue? How do they speak to each other?
4: Yeah, really good question. And I think historically, you know, our family violence systems have not sat integrated with our health systems.
3: Yeah.
4: They've sort of not done that. But for women and gender diverse folks, gender-based violence, whether that's family violence, whether that's sexual violence, is one of the most significant public health issues facing women in Australia. There are shocking statistics, and it's a national crisis that we know. One woman is killed a week on average in Australia by a current or former intimate partner. But that's really just the tip of the iceberg, and we really are seeing significant numbers of other people really their health is very negatively impacted by those experiences of violence, and that can include their mental health, it can include their ability to engage in economic employment and work and those sorts of things. So it actually makes a significant difference in people's ability to be in their communities. So unless we deal with some of the drivers of gender-based violence, we can't address in fulsomely the health and safety and wellbeing of women and gender diverse folk. It's really important that we centre that in our work.
3: Yeah, it's really, really awful. I feel like every other day I see a post again from another friend who's sharing to their story those updated stats, and it's completely like harrowing to see every single day.
2: Well, so frustrating because those stats seem to remain the same kind of year after year, you know, despite all of these efforts from government or what have you to kind of address that.
4: Exactly. And I think it's why we must keep talking about it, and we keep talking about it in spaces like here. And even as we're talking about it now, I think, you know, at the end of the show, I think you'll give some feedback. But I do, if anyone's living in violence at the minute, I just want to encourage them to reach out for support. There are really good supports now available for people that there wasn't before. And so thinking about really making sure that victim survivors can be believed and have access to support and can really be supported to safety is really important. And it's not just about preventing violence. It's actually about promoting health, well-being, and people's right to fully participate in the communities that we live in.
3: Absolutely. It's such a critical time for this as well. You know, we sort of mentioned earlier about that loneliness epidemic, and you hear about the manosphere and all sorts of stuff. Everything has that algorithmic push towards conservatism, you know, it's a really scary time in a lot of ways. So I feel like these conversations are really important.
4: They're really important. And I think we can often feel a bit despairing about what to do about gender-based violence. It can feel like a really huge problem. And you're right, the rise of the manosphere, tech-facilitated abuse, the antidote is how we use tech for good to fight back against some of those things. And this is an example of using tech to actually offer something different into the space. But lots of evidence will also tell us that gender-based violence isn't just a given. You can actually really change the drivers and actually address some of those, and that inequality, gender inequality, when we as a community address gender inequality, which means looking at things like rigid gender norms, discrimination and exclusion, the same things that impact LGBTIQ people plus more broadly, we create more equal and inclusive societies and respectful communities. And from there, that's where we actually start to see some real change. So when we know something's preventable, we just have to double our efforts to address it and to be more strategic and more clever about how we respond.
2: I have to ask this. If you could change one thing about the government, the way that governments fund, design, deliver women's healthcare, what would your kind of first priority be? First, second, or third?
3: Walk in, can do whatever you like.
4: If I was premier for the day. So I think there's probably two key things, and we've spoken about them a little bit during this podcast. And the first is we have 35 years of history in Victoria of infrastructure that is really well embedded, that uniquely understands the needs of different pockets of women and LGBTIQA plus folks around Victoria. So long-term investment to maintain that infrastructure as a place-based implementation partner for government on the ground is really critical. And the second is one we've also talked through the threads today, and that is to have better system coordination and navigation so that we can actually, people can find where they need to be really quickly. And of course, we see so much of our health dollars, and this is not unique to us, it's a global challenge, health dollars that are designed to deal with people who are already sick or people who are already in crisis. So, of course, we must have hospitals, we're never going to not need them, and we must have treatment and acute care and those sorts of things. But one of the biggest gains that we would have, and if I were insert major political leader with lots of levers of influence in this phase, one of the biggest gains is to help people stay healthy, connected and supported in the first place. So that deep investment into prevention and actually helping people understand their options and accessing support and keeping people well and healthy so they don't escalate and become unwell in the first place. So really supporting conditions and investment for good health. So that's focusing on things like safe relationships, helping people have financial security, social connection, secure housing is a huge one, and equitable access and addressing gender equality and those other bigger drivers around health, safety and wellbeing.
2: You got my vote.
4: Yeah. Oh, thanks.
3: I know there was that little window not so long ago. You could have slipped in.
4: Vote one me. Yeah. Just for listeners and for my funders, I'm not actually in the next election. Not running. I'll be really clear about that. So.
3: Well, I think to wrap things up, so during Women's Health Week, what would you encourage listeners to do for their own health?
4: Yeah.
3: To start with.
4: Excellent. So the theme this year, just in case people are not completely across what's happening with Women's Health Week, is called Do It Anyway.
3: Mm-hmm. I love that. That's terrific. I love that. That's such a great moniker.
4: We, you know, we get busy and we procrastinate and we put things off. So I'd really encourage listeners to make one small step, and that might be to make an appointment that they've been putting off, whether that's a mental health check-in, a breast or chest screen, doing a self-collected cervical screening test, making a GP appointment, or maybe even just talking with someone that they trust about their well-being. So this health week, really, it's an invitation and an opportunity for people to, in really small ways, prioritise their own healthcare. But I'd also encourage people to keep having conversations about health, safety and wellbeing. And as we said at the start, major changes have happened because people spoke out about their experiences. And so I really hope we continue that conversation. We start to get out of shame-based narratives around women's bodies and really can support people to feel proud of who they are, and that there's no health issue that we can't talk about. And that from there we can actually change worlds.
2: Yeah, here's hoping. One final question. What do you do?

0: problem, and maybe there'll be some ideas there that you've just shared that somebody else will pick up on.
1: Awesome. Thanks for having
2: me. Terrific. Thank you.
0: Thank you.
3: From HIV to COVID-19, STIs and everything in between, you're listening to Well, Well, Well on Joy and the Community Radio Network.
0: And that's all we have time for on this episode of Well, Well, Well. Thanks for hosting with me, Jake.
2: You're more than welcome. I think I'll be back sooner than later.
0: Well, I certainly hope so. Few links and disclaimers. 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

Welcome to So Basically, a youth music program where all genres, styles, and eras of music are celebrated. It's a program full of good times, great insights, and a curated playlist that is far from so basic.

you know what? Today's episode, it's no exception. I am playing the entirety of the brand new Rebecca Black album, Age of the Exhibitionist, which has been a long time coming, I think, in terms of, like, you know, sound and everything, and just the fact that, you know, she's been putting out, her last album was in 2023 with Let Her Burn, and a lot of people would consider Salvation to be an album, but I think it's an EP. It's only 7 tracks long. But she's been doing incredible things. She's been DJing. She's been doing so much. And, you know, she's a close and personal friend of mine. Had her on the show back in November of last year when she was doing her Salvation tour. I hope that she'll be back here soon for the new album. That'd be very exciting. Still yet to go to a Rebecca Black concert, but, you know, hopefully very soon. I was so blown away hearing this album, and I just knew that I had to play it on air for everybody to hear, because it really is that serious, and it really is that good. And I don't know, I had like a certain expectation in my head of what it was going to sound like, and I can't describe it, but it just wasn't what I expected, but like in a really good way. And there were like styles that she explored that I was like, I did not know that she was going to be, you know, there's like a random trip hop sleigh on the album, which I think is really funny. And Miss Delicious, I would consider this generation's Here Comes the Sun. It's that generational. It's incredible. It's inspiring. It's life changing. I mean, as is the rest of the album. And honestly, like, her and her producers like have some serious, like, you know, sonic chemistry. Like, they really understand her vision. That's, you know, that's really the main takeaway. It's incredible to see how far that she's come from, you know, if you've been following her journey since she was like 13. To be fair, when she started out, I was only like 3 years old, so I didn't really know what was going on there until, but Friday, her song Friday, the song that everyone knows, it was once the most disliked YouTube video. I didn't really, you know, find her music until later on. And I was really glad that I did, because I randomly remembered Friday and was like, oh yeah, that was a song that was popular once. And then looked at what she was up to and then was just really hooked. And, you know, I blame her 2021 EP, Rebecca Black Was Here. That EP actually made me a lesbian. So just thought everyone should know that. But yeah. I just love her music. It's so incredible to see her growth, and she really just deserves it. And her sound has evolved like crazy. And honestly, like, I think this is just the beginning. I think her next album, I mean, I don't even know why I'm already thinking about her next album when her first album has literally only just come out. But you know what? I'm just going to let these songs play, and you can make, you know, a decision for yourself. First song on this album is a song called Anaheim Star, which is based on the fact that she is from Anaheim, which is a place in California. And that is followed by another single that was released called Hot Wet Delirious. And it is an incredible song with an incredible music video. And it sounds like a bit of like a sister song to one of her songs, Crumbs. And then Exhibitionism, which is the first song on the album that wasn't released as a single. So I was really excited to hear that one. But yeah. I hope you enjoy this episode today, and I hope that you enjoy hearing this incredible album, because, God, if only I could listen to this album for the first time again. You're listening to So Basically. It's me, Poppy, and I hope you're having a wonderful Saturday, wherever you are, whatever you are doing.

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1: You were listening to So Basically on Joy 94.9. The songs you just heard were up top was Anaheim Star, then was Hot Wet Delirious, and then Exhibitionism. And these are all songs by Rebecca Black from her brand new album, The Age of the Exhibitionist, a generational smash, I must say. And on the text line, we have people agreeing with me. Timothy says, Hot Wet Delirious is up and about. It's great to be having my first listen of this album with you. Well, I'm very envious of you, Timothy, because I would do anything to hear this album for the first time again, even though it was literally just yesterday. But you know what? It's such a generational album. I just can't get enough of it. I love all the sounds, and I just love the fact that it's also coming from Rebecca Black, who's an artist who I admire and love very, very much. Up next, we have Corsetry. Which I would honestly say is probably one of the more vulnerable cuts on this record. And kind of the whole kind of vibe and point of this album is about Rebecca being on display for people in her life and also just, you know, being a kind of famous person. So, you know, just sharing her experiences with that. And this one's a bit more of a negative side of that. But then you've got Crazy Whiplash, because this is followed up with Miss Delicious, which I don't even have words to describe how incredible this song is. Like, I reckon that it's going to take my spot for my favorite Rebecca Black song. If, you know, I'll give it some time, obviously, but you know, I reckon it's going to be up there. And I honestly, like, I'm already imagining the sort of outfits that she's going to be wearing on tour as well. Cause she has announced tour dates, but just not here, sadly, not where her number one fan lies. You know what as well? I, last year, during, you know, Spotify Wrapped, I usually, like, I didn't even know that they did this, but if you're, like, sort of in, like, the top percent for an artist, or, like, you know, if you're, like, on, like, there's, like, a leaderboard for, like, all the top fans of a certain artist, and last year on Spotify Wrapped, I was the number one Rebecca Black listener. So I'm hoping that this year as well, I can keep my title as well. It can be 2 years in a row. That'd be pretty crazy. So, you know, I would consider myself a Rebecca Black connoisseur. So, you know, I'm very qualified to be speaking about this album. That is for sure. But I'm going to be stopping speaking because I want you to hear the rest of this album. So we've got Corsetry, then we've got Miss Delicious. You were listening to So Basically with me, Poppy, on Joy 94.9.

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3: 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What was Corsetry? And then Miss Delicious, followed by Pistol, and then Backstage Baby Interlude, which really faded in quite nicely with Pistol, as I honestly feel like that song should have just been like a long, one of those like longer songs, because one, like the only complaint that I have about this album, which you'd think there'd be none, right? There pretty much is none. This is a very stupid complaint, but I wish the songs were longer, honestly. Like, I really just wish that the songs, because they're all exactly, like, all of them are like 3 minutes long and like 3 minutes 30. It's just like they're all 3 minutes. And I honestly, like, for her next record, I really want to hear like a 10-minute song. I know that's like asking a lot, but I honestly think that she's really cooking here, and she's really like making some heat. So, you know, I would love to hear like a 10-minute Rebecca Black song, especially following like those same sort of tones as Pistol, like the trip hop vibe. I could really see her like going down a bit of a path like Björk almost, and just like, you know, I don't know why I see those kind of parallels. Maybe it's just because I've been listening to too much Björk recently, but like, honestly, I really see like, you know, that debut album of Björk's, like I draw a lot of comparisons to that, to this album a little bit here and there. There are some moments where I'm like, damn, she was feeling debut as hell in the studio that day, especially as well with a song like Pistol. I was also thinking this song sounds like it could like be on Madonna's Ray of Light album, and like a generational album, might I just say, incredible album. And I don't know, I think that it's really to like a lot of her inspirations for this album, she's been pretty open about in interviews and things. And I've also just kind of made the assumption myself as someone who, you know, I'd like to think that, you know, I'm pretty reliable, like music source, I guess. You know, I know a lot about different genres here and there, so I've kind of just picked up on the way a few things. But I've really noticed, like, with like a song like Anaheim Star, like it's very obviously like a Rebecca Black song, but I like draw a lot of comparisons to Gwen Stefani's Hollaback Girl. Anaheim Star, by the way, was the first song that we played on the show today, but it definitely sounds like Hollaback Girl, which also would be like a crazy reference because Gwen Stefani, obviously, is, well, she's from Anaheim, which is, you know, the song's called Anaheim Star, so that'd be like a crazy reference to pull. But yeah, there's just so much to love about this album, so much to say about this album. But again, I'm going to stop talking and continue to play the songs on this album, The Age of the Exhibitionist. Up next, we got Michael, followed by Visions Again and Vasha Salon. And Michael is one of the songs that was released as a single and honestly, like, was my favorite out of all three of the singles and still in my top three for the album. That is for sure. There are hits on hits on this album, but this is definitely a highlight for me. And if you haven't had the chance to watch the music video, you absolutely should. It is like colossal levels of slay. So you should definitely tune in to that after obviously listening to my show, but you need to watch her music videos. But right now, this is Michael by Rebecca Black. You're listening to The Age of the Exhibitionist episode on So Basically with me, Poppy. Hope you're having a wonderful Saturday wherever you are, whatever you're doing.

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0: 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And the song you just heard was
1: Speakerphone by the one and only Rebecca Black. Now, I am obsessed with that song. That was the first single that she put out. And I honestly just, I can't get enough of it. Even just like, it's perfect closer of the album. But yeah, unfortunately, we have reached the end of the show. But hey, we made pretty good time, I must say. You know, that's the final song. But since, you know, we still have a little bit of time to play two more songs before I head out. These are some songs that some older ones by Rebecca Black that I hold very near and dear to my heart. One of them being Sugar Water Cyanide. I mean, come on, if you know anything about me, I am obsessed with that song. I mean, I'm pretty sure like my username on a lot of my social medias is named after that song. And the other song is Worth It for the Feeling, which is this song from 2021 from her EP, Rebecca Black Was Here. It honestly, like, she does go back to this song and this sort of EP on The Age of the Exhibitionist, which I found really interesting. And a few other people who I was having some conversations with about this album also picked up on this as well. But I'm so glad that you joined me today on this little journey, and I'm glad that you put up with me ranting about this artist who I love very much, Rebecca Black. And I also just wanted to acknowledge that I have been nominated for a broadcasting award, which I honestly like have no words, really, which it's shocking for me. I usually have a lot to say and I love to, yeah, but I've been rendered speechless. And I'm really grateful, you know, for this opportunity, and the fact that I'm being acknowledged for that is really huge and means a lot. It means more than the world, actually. And God, like, if this is where I am now, who even knows where I'll be in a couple years' time. But I just want to acknowledge that and how grateful I am to be, you know, recognized as a youth contributor, you know? Wow. That's pretty cool, I must say. But yeah, just wanted to thank you for listening as always, and make sure you tune in next week. I'm sure there'll be another Saturday of Music that is far from So Basic. But before I fully hand it over to Checkpoint, I do just want to play these last little songs, Sugar Water Cyanide and Worth It for the Feeling. This was So Basically the Rebecca Black, well, the Age of the Exhibitionist episode, but you know, we're not counting the last two songs. I'll see you next week.
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3: Hello, I'm Lewis Donaldson. The peak governing voice for the Australian Labor movement has taken aim at the big four banks, describing them as a big factor in housing affordability and ownership in Australia. The Australian Council of Trade Unions has appeared before the Senate Select Committee on Intergenerational Housing Inequity today in Canberra. Assistant Secretary Joseph Mitchell also says Australians should not be sacrificing their super and retirement to buy a home in 2026.
4: What we don't want is every first home buyer turning up to an auction, competing with each other, using their superannuation just to buy a house. Because at an auction where every single person is bringing in their super, the only winner is the seller. And it would be an enormous intergenerational transfer of wealth out of people's superannuation funds to existing homeowners and most often professional landlords. It'd just be unacceptable.
3: Defence Minister Richard Marles has discussed AUKUS during a meeting with the US Secretary of War, Pete Hegseth. The pair have met at the Pentagon commemorating the 75-year anniversary of the ANZUS Treaty. Mr. Hegseth says they also discussed how both nations will continue to advance the alliance and strengthen deterrence in the Pacific.
5: American force posture in Australia is growing, and that's across all the domains. You can see a through line there of growing American force posture in Australia, and we think that's really important in terms of providing deterrence in the Indo-Pacific, providing for stability and peace in the Indo-Pacific.
3: Foreign Minister Penny Wong has acknowledged that the families of Australians missing in Nepal and the Tibet floods want more answers than can be provided. 38 Australians remain unaccounted for. Minister Wong says it is a challenging search and rescue effort, and the government is contributing to that task.
6: I know how difficult this is, and I accept that families want more information than can be provided. What I will say is we have done our best to engage as closely as possible with the Nepali authorities.
3: More than 1,200 people have died and more than 4,000 are missing. Oxfam says the scale of destruction is making it difficult to access some of the worst affected areas. A Queensland coroner has linked the death of a 6-year-old boy in 2024 to the so-called sailor's disease scurvy. Connor Dean died after a cardiac arrest under general anaesthetic in hospital 2 years ago. He was born with Down syndrome and a heart defect, which required surgery. Deputy State Coroner Stephanie Gallagher has ruled today his fatal brain damage was most likely triggered by vitamin C deficiency and scurvy. The findings have also responded to issues with the multivitamin the young boy had been taking. Ms. Gallagher saying there's no basis to conclude the product contributed to his death. She has ruled no further coronial inquiry is required. To sport, Sydney Swans coach Dean Cox says there's enough belief in the group heading into Saturday's qualifying final against Brisbane, despite missing the 5 suspended players over an alleged sexual assault. 4 club players were interviewed by Victorian detectives as part of that investigation this week. Police say one of the players, Riley Bice, was spoken to solely as a witness. Cox has spoken for the first time since this latest development.
7: There's still an expectation. You're hosting a qualifying final at home with a chance to go into a prelim. So there's still a hell of a lot at stake for our football club as well, not just Brisbane.
3: And Star Wars creator George Lucas has spoken ahead of the opening of his $1 billion Lucas Museum of Narrative Art in Los Angeles. The museum is set to open later this month in the US, and while it will include Star Wars-themed memorabilia, it will also feature other historic and modern pieces among 1,200 works of narrative art.
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8: The INS is broadcast from the unceded lands of the Yalukit Willem clan of the Boonwurrung peoples. We pay our respects to the elders, past, present, emerging and future.
9: Welcome to the INS on Joy 94.9, a fun, uplifting and informative show about the intersex community by the intersex community for all of us.
10: Absolutely, everyone out there, all the joysters, all the, as my lovely co-host often says, intersexy, endo sexy mob.
11: Endo lovely!
10: Yeah, endo lovely, that's it, endo lovely. Lovely to be here with you all again. And I must say, thank you, Con, so much for bringing us the drive show tonight. Con, of course, normally sits hidden in the background, producing Drive, but this week is behind the mic while Warren enjoys a well-earned break. Also, Cody and I often say that the I and Us is the only radio show in the world about and by the intersex community for all of us, which we believe to be true. And it is hosted by myself, Paul Byrne Moroney. Actually, I realised last night that I virtually never introduced myself, so there you go. And, of course, always, as you've just heard, chiming in there from Ngunnawal and Ngunnawal country, Cody Smith joins me every week. Cody, how you doing?
11: Hey. I'm riding the high of the good wrestling. So if I say I watch like the AEW version of WrestleMania, that doesn't mean anything. It's like there's the TV wrestling, then there's like the good wrestling, and then there's like the best wrestling. And All In was amazing. The three things I will allow myself to say is next level, Willow was robbed, and Osprey. Anyway, the wrestling's been really good.
10: It's fantastic. If you happen to be tuning in for the first time tonight, and I do want to give a shout out to my friends Judy and Sinoxia as well, who may well be tuning in for the first time. At the end of every show, Cody runs off to attend online viewings of wrestling with many, many friends. And there's the context of the wrestling. We weren't taking anything out of context. It's actually in context because, you know, as you'll hear later, we do have a section at the end of the show with our guests called Our Guests Are Human Too, and the wrestling makes Cody quite human.
11: But we do have a spectacular guest on the show tonight, Paul, one who popped up out of nowhere. Can you tell me a little bit about who we're talking to tonight?
10: Yeah, absolutely. So actually last week, just a day before last week's show, I was contacted online by a wonderful intersex person named Sheena, who, you know, despite, as I said, what we say, you know, we don't want to, by the way, be the only intersex radio show on earth. We actually wish there was like 50 million of them. And Sheena reached out to me and said that she actually has a 32-year history on radio and as an actor and a writer, director and producer. So is definitely a veteran and kind of like a mystical cherry on top for our conversation tonight is also a mystic medium, interfaith minister and founder of the Kindness and Unity Movement, Raising the Vibration. Sheena also hosts several spiritual and paranormal programs, so we are definitely looking forward to introducing you all to Sheena tonight, who is joining us from Huntington, California. Although with all of that background, I do wonder if some of tonight's conversation has already been foretold. Cody?
11: Yeah. Absolutely. Very much looking forward to this. The pre-show on this one was excellent. To have this come up as a surprise guest out of nowhere, it's a lot of fun. Before we get into the conversation, because I can't wait to get into the conversation, as always, folks, you can join in the discussion by texting 0427-569-949. Apparently, that spells joy somehow, but I don't quite
10: The middle three.
11: 569, okay.
10: Yeah, 569 spells joy. And a range of other things.
11: Or you can email us on air@joy.org.au. If we talk about anything that is distressing to you tonight, if you find yourself like a little overwhelmed or just needing someone to debrief with, joy.org.au/support has a range of mental health resources, including intersex specific ones. So we recommend you check out that website if we hit any difficult topics. But without further ado, Sheena Metal, welcome to the I in Us.
12: Oh, I'm so honored to be here. Thank you both. I feel like I've made two new friends, so it's the best.
10: I know, and it's just that thing about being intersex too, isn't it? Like, you know, so many of us grow up thinking we're the only one, or we don't know why, because we learn that we're intersex so late in life. You know, we feel like we're kind of like an oddity in the midst of the world's diversity or something. And then we start finding each other. So it's a thrill that you reached out. And I actually, we didn't otherwise have a guest. So I also think around your mysticism that the fact that you reached out and are now the guest, you were, must have had a little voice saying to you, contact Paul. I'm going to be on the Eye in Us next week.
12: I know a lot of intersex people. I always say that and I keep trying to meet more. I always feel like it's like when babies see each other and they get so excited. That's kind of how I feel when I see another intersex person. And I just reached out to both of you to tell you what a great job you're doing. I didn't think I would wind up here, but I'm thrilled to be here.
10: Yeah, there is a danger of people out there if you do contact me, because even if you don't have the intention of being on the show, like when my niece Grace was in the studio with me once and ended up on air, you know, let that be a warning to you. Cody.
13: It's so brilliant. I love the way you describe that. You feel like you make friends, because I do feel like in terms of having the only intersex radio show in the world, by intersex for the rest of us, all that kind of jazz, I do feel like we're 2 degrees separated from like the entire international intersex community, and finding these new exciting personalities is one of the most rewarding parts of being able to do this show. It's an absolute pleasure to make your acquaintance. For anyone listening who doesn't know you yet, could you share a little about yourself, including the early days of your intersex journey?
12: Absolutely. So I've been performing and creating artist my whole life. Started as an actor and a writer, and then later on a director, producer. Fell into radio by accident and loved it and stayed. I always say that there were a couple times in life where I felt like the hand of God touched me. One was the first time I was on a stage as an actor. The second was the first time I did radio. And the third was when I started working as a psychic medium, became a minister, something I thought I would never do. So as a kid, I just thought maybe I was an alien. And at some point, the ship was home, because I didn't feel like girls and I didn't feel like guys. And I just sort of felt like, and I know this is a big gasp in the binary world, like gender wasn't as important as we were taught. And you know, when I was very young, I was very much a tomboy. I just put a post up on Facebook about how my mom took my 8th grade picture. We had just moved to Huntington Beach from the East Coast of the United States. And she got a really big, ordered a really big school picture and framed it and hung it in the foyer. Mm. And when I was in high school, my first boyfriend, I was 15, came over to the house. And he looked at the picture and said, "Oh, I didn't know you had a brother." And he wasn't trying to be mean. He just honestly thought that was a boy and I had a brother. those kind of things were weird and they registered weird with me. By the time I got into high school, I was really kind of loving being a girl. But I think my idea of being a girl was like not as girly as a lot of other girls' ideas of being a girl. So I always kind of felt like I was a miserable fail as a girl.
13: I love the way you describe, like, you brought the word alien, like, part of my experiences. I do have exercise books from grade one where I wrote about being an alien in the crowd. And to me, those are stories that spoke about my intersex experiences before I necessarily had the language for it. But I love how so positive your story is so far. But we do have a couple of announcements to get into now, and we will be back with more of your intersex journey. Sheena, I'm so excited for this conversation.
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15: 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While we work, Eastern Freeway will be closed between Chandler Highway and Tram Road from the night of the 11th of September to the morning of the 14th of September. Significant delays expected. 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
10: Where else would you learn about the intersex community but here on Joy 94.9? Because we are, as far as we are aware, not only the world's only radio show about and by us, but that obviously means that Joy is the only media organisation, including other LGBTIQA+ radio stations and media organisations. So we are very proud to be broadcasting from Joy here at the Victorian Pride Centre. And tonight, of course, we are joined from Sheena Metal, who is joining us all the way from Huntington, California, which is a suburb of LA, the wonderful big LA. Sheena, you shared a little earlier about your early life, and we understand that some things happened to you physically when you were young. You were never told or had it those procedures explained to you. Just wondering, what was going through in your life then, and what eventually led to you learning that you are intersex?
12: So when I went through puberty, all kinds of problems started happening, and I was in a lot of pain. I was having very bad periods, and it got worse and worse and worse. And my we found this amazing OBGYN here, and I went and saw him. I was 13, and it turned out that although I had seemingly normal, I don't know what the word normal means, external organs and internal organs, although my uterus was kind of in the wrong place, but everything was there, there was no road to connect the two. And so when I was 17, on St. Patrick's Day, I had a reconstructive surgery, and being of Irish descent, I like to say that on St. Patrick's Day, the leprechauns bought me a vagina, and it appeared on St. Patrick's Day, and I believe it was a gift from the leprechauns. And then, you know, I had a really great doctor, and I recovered quickly, and they sent me on my way, and end of story.
10: Yeah.
12: So I just kind of lived my life and didn't really think about it. I was told it was a birth defect. I was very grateful that it was something that could be corrected. And although it caused so much damage to my system, not the surgery, but before the surgery, that I wound up having nine surgeries on my reproductive system until they finally took me out when I was 45. They kind of piecemealed it together and hung on to it. And then they put me on all high-dose hormones when I was 20, when I lost my first ovary and fallopian tube. So for the first time, I was on hormones, and I look now at pictures before and after the hormones, and I can really see the difference. But at the time, I was just trying to stop my system from eroding itself.
13: Yeah.
12: And because, you know, I know all intersex people are different. I'm an intersex person that doesn't tend to make estrogen or testosterone. I don't really have much in the way of hormones, period. So to finally have all this estrogen and progesterone, and it changed my face, it changed my voice. I didn't really realize what was going on. I just thought I was trying to stop conditions from causing harm. And I didn't really think much about it. And I was most in and out of hospitals, and it was just kind of a crazy time, and it really sort of slowed down when I got into my mid-20s. And then things were normal, and I had been working on the radio since I was 27. And when I was 31, I got a job on what was Howard Stern's syndicated affiliate in Los Angeles.
13: Oh, wow.
12: Partnered me with a gentleman named The Nasty Man, who was sweet and very much a mentor to me. And I believe he's now living in Guam, so more in your part of the world than mine. And he was a doll, but he was a radio guy. So he knew how to do all the intros and the outros. but it was a talk radio station, and he didn't know how to talk. And so
10: that could be a bit of a dilemma for a talk radio show.
12: So one night my band came on as a guest, and the second time we came, he asked me to stay and sit in as a co-host, and then I was with him the whole time.
10: Oh, brilliant.
12: So one to me, we're going to have a hermaphrodite on the show. So excited.
13: Full-chested H-word.
12: Wonderful human came in, who now I know was Dr. Tiger DeVore, who this was so long ago, he was Howard DeVore at the time. And he came in with a friend who was presenting as female. And honestly, I don't think Nasty Man knew which one of them was the intersex person. And I had never met an intersex person that I knew of. And I was just fascinated by him because he had this very masculine body, but these very feminine eyes and these very feminine hands. And I thought, you know, who is this fantastic creature? So poor Nasty, the whole time he just kept asking Dr. Tiger over and over again if he had a penis and a vagina. Like, he couldn't get past it because he just didn't know. Sweet man, but he didn't know.
13: As soon as you have that word hermaphrodite, like, that's what's conjured to mind. That's what people assume. You're hitting us with an absolute brick wall of information, by the way. I kind of want to slow down the conversation and talk about Tiger DeVore some more, because they're a very interesting figure in the intersex community, one of the founding members of the Intersex Society of North America, which did, like, key advocacy for the Hermaphrodites with Attitude movement. Cheryl Chase, Alice Drager, Cheryl Chase sort of helped establish peer support at the suggestion of Tiger DeVore, I understand. And then Alice Drager did a lot of the sort of academic heavy lifting at the time. So, like, we are talking about your connection to people who are formative to the intersex human rights movement itself. And you're talking about, like, you're sharing with us a very intense and very deeply candid and personal story, and I thank you for that. But, like, your connections, again, it was like, you talk about, like, connecting to community, connecting, like, babies recognizing each other for the first time. And, like, you're talking about this experience with Tiger DeVore, which is just fantastic.
12: Yes.
13: I think, like, oh, go ahead.
12: So akin to him. And I felt like first time I had met my people, but I didn't know what it meant. So he was talking about many things, including his surgeries as a child. Of course, all of our advocacy, which is, you know, let's not maim babies because they don't look like everybody else, and different things. And then, you know, because it was mostly a call-in show, he started taking calls, and he was talking about different intersex conditions. It was the first time I had heard the word intersex, how intersex doesn't have to always be you have both or you have nothing. There are many different things. And a gentleman called in and said that as a young man, he had had a birth defect corrected, and it was that underneath where his male organs was, he had a canal, and they told him it was a hernia, and they closed it. And Dr. DeVore said that is a type of intersex condition. So we go to commercial break, and I'm in the bathroom, and I'm like just numb, and I'm thinking, this is who I am. I know this is who I am, except it can't be, because I didn't have all those surgeries. And then the light bulb went off, and I realized the surgery that I had, which was sort of the opposite of the gentleman that called in. And I went to the phone in the studio at 1 o'clock in the morning, and I called my mother, and I woke her up, and she picked up the phone, and I said, I know who I am. And I started blurting out, sort of like, have you ever seen the movie A Christmas Story where the kid starts blurting out that he wants the rifle? It was very much, I told her the whole story in a minute and a half. Without a beat, she said, wow, well, that sounds like a sign of evolution to me. And that was it. That was 400% acceptance in 10 seconds. And And at the time, I went home and I told my boyfriend at the time, and he and I were, you know, the relationship was sort of waning, and I had met a woman then I had fallen very much in love with, and we hadn't even, nothing had been discussed. We were just friends, and I told her, and the two of them were so wonderful and so empowering, and it changed my whole life how wonderful those three people were, because they could have all been ugly and it could have changed how I felt about everything. But I think everybody sort of thought that it was cool. I mean, I think, I don't think in my life there have been many instances where people haven't been so empowered about it. And still you feel nervous telling people, but I thought that was it. I would never tell anybody again. And then a few years later, I told my first girlfriend when we got involved, a different woman, and I thought I'd never have to tell anybody again. And then in 20, my life changed.
13: You told us your best friend at the time called you a gender warrior princess.
12: Yes, that was later. That was in 2014 when I started telling people. Yeah,
13: that's so lovely. Like to have that much support in your life is game changing. It's profound.
12: Well, and I think it's, I really think it's having the right people in your life. I think when you have friends who are spiritually enlightened, people who are big thinkers, not just about earthbound things and what's going on right this second, but think out of the box and beyond the box, it is seen as something that's very wonderful. I think if you're very stuck on the earth and it's very much about what society thinks and what we're culturalized to think, then it seems weird. But I think if you're a spiritual thinker, we talked about this a little bit before the show tonight. I'm very happy to identify as a woman. I was culturalized as a woman. I grew up as a woman, and I love being a girl. But I also understand that when we are no longer in bodies, of course we don't have a gender, because earthbound bodies are very different. Our souls do not have a gender. So if you don't believe in intersex people, when you die, you will. Because then you'll find out without bodies, binary gender is something that we don't even need to worry about.
10: So, yeah, and when you get up to heaven or wherever you end up, you know, a flute in heaven or a violin in wherever else down below, everyone's got a toga on and you can't tell. I love that, you know, the gender warrior princess, because, of course, that takes me back to that show. What was the name of the character? Xena.
13: Xena.
10: Xena, the warrior Lucy princess. Lawless. Who became... What?
13: Lucy Lawless.
10: Lawless, who from my memory, is a gay woman.
13: Who didn't... No. She's not gay, but, like...
10: Oh.
13: She was like the youngest with like seven brothers and didn't actually realize that she was born a girl until like she was 10
10: really?
13: Or something. Like, I remember reading that in the autobiography is that like she had all these older brothers around her and like she didn't actually realize she was a girl until much later in life, which again, like, just is why all this is subjective, crazy nonsense stuff.
10: Yeah, that's amazing. There's a beautiful band called Sweet Honey in the Rock, and one of the performers in that, it's an African-American group that's been around for decades, and they sing a song called There Were No Mirrors in My Nana's House. So she didn't know that her nose was too flat or her skin was too black and all that sort of thing. And it sounds like a similar little thing. You know, it's like, you know, we are what we are, and often the things that challenge us the most in society is how other people perceive us or our fears of how they might perceive us. Shinny, you mentioned just a moment ago about your spiritual work, and I'm wondering if you could unpack that. And we're also really keen to hear about the Raising the Vibration organization.
12: Sure. Well, I've always been a spiritual person. I think that my spirituality has always captained my ship, but it was always sort of on the down low because, you know, you're a performer and people say nobody wants to know about your politics. Nobody wants to know about your religion. That's different now with young people coming up. But folks of my age, I'm 59, you were taught as a performer, let the work speak. Nobody wants to know. So it was just always thing with me. And then when my mom died in 2016, my mom and I were like like two souls joined. And I honestly thought when she died that God was just going to take me home because I didn't understand why I would be here without her. Things very much shifted inside of me. And she was a spiritual person. She was a psychic medium as well. But she was very shy, so she kept it to herself. Friends would come to the house and they'd sort of get healed without them knowing what was happening. And my friends all loved her. People would come over just to see her, my friends. So I wanted to do something to honor her when she passed. And I didn't know what to do. And then I literally got a download from Spirit, which is what I call God, one day saying, you know, you're going to start this movement. And it's called Raising the Vibration. And it's a movement of peace, love, kindness, and unity, which were four things that my mom thought humanity really needed to work on: peace and love and kindness and unity. And then the voice said, so, you know, go somewhere and get the URL right now and start. And my mom had just passed 6 months before. It was approaching her birthday. The day of her birth, November 9th, we got a new president here, and many people on different sides of the aisle were not getting along with each other. And I was trying to find a positive solution. I was 4 days after I had my mom's memorial service, so I was planning for that. I had a memorial service at a big comedy club in Hollywood because she wanted a big party. So I gave her a party and announced this movement as part of her celebration of life, and just started amassing people that were interested in raising the vibration of everything and giving back to the world. I was very much raised that, you know, we're here to give back. Do everything you can for your service. That service is the most important thing. Your spiritual service is the most important thing. So it really follows along those lines. And then I started a radio show to go with it, and a support group for people where they could talk and share. And then, you know, I didn't know what to do next with it. And then one day I was literally in a Walmart parking lot, and I got a download from Spirit that it was time to open my spiritual practice and time for me to become a minister. And I was raised in a very conservative part of Southern California, very, very evangelical Christian. And I was such a rebel when I was young. I wouldn't even use the word God. I would say the universe. I'm like, there's no way in the world I'm going to become a minister. And then I was doing a show somewhere at a comedy club, and I was sort of telling a friend who had a nonprofit that this was the download to make Raising the Vibration a nonprofit, to open my spiritual practice, and to become a minister. And I said, how in the world am I going to become a minister? Like, where do I even start? And a gentleman at the table that I didn't even know said, if what you're talking about is what you talked about on the stage tonight, I'm the president of American Trinity University, and I will put you through, fast track you through our ordination process. And then I became a minister. And a few months later, a friend of mine took me to Metropolitan Community Church, which I like to call the Big Gay Church. And he was pastored at the founders branch of MCC. And within a month, I was a staff pastor there and doing my own interfaith service. I'm their interfaith pastor. So welcoming people and spiritualities.
13: So what's MCC? Sorry, just for our listeners.
12: MCC is Metropolitan Community Church, and it was founded in the late 60s by Reverend Troy Perry and a group of folks who were removed from their own churches for being part of the queer community. And now we have hundreds of churches all over the world. And I work at the Founders Church, which is the church that Reverend Perry started, and in Hollywood. It's in Hollywood. And it's a great group of people that I'm so excited to be involved in. And, you know, I had never been baptized, and my mom did not have me baptized because she said, I want you to pick what you want. She said, someday you'll find the church that's the church for you. And I thought my whole life I was never going to find that. And the first time I went to a service at MCC, I said, this is the church that's for me. So I think sometimes if you just stay open and you wait, the right things that are supposed to be in your life sort of fall into your life. Then I started my spiritual practice, which is how I spend a lot of my time now, doing readings, energetic healing, spiritual counseling, helping folks that have questions that want to work on becoming stronger, get their chakras balanced, do readings for pets, like all different kinds of things.
10: And it's interesting that you share about the importance of your spiritual life and your connection to self and channeling. And to me, I have a very strong spiritual path as well, a form one that I've been following for nearly 40 years. And I do often have insights. I think we all do. I just think that the level of openness that any individual has to recognizing a message or a foresight or something, you know, is another spectrum. But if I hadn't been doing this meditation and doing these practices such as selfless service that you referred to, volunteering and chanting and so forth, I would not know that I'm intersex, because I did a course there in 1993 called Freedom from Fear, and it gave me the internal insights to know that whatever happened, if I shared for the very first time at the age of 28 about what was going on for me, even to my parents, I would have the strength and the fortitude to deal with and cope with that. And I have a really strong relationship with the god Ganesh, the remover of obstacles, now as a result of that. And it's not only that, interesting conversation, because we have got a message in from Charlotte, who's our most prolific texter in era. And Charlotte says, have to wonder how Cody, the science communicator, feels about a conversation like this one. LMAO, as I won't actually read it out. So we talked about that during the week, Charlotte, we talked about the woo-woo and the boo boo, as in the ghostlies. And Sheena, you said you're very comfortable with those terms. Yeah, Cody.
12: Yeah.
13: I will say, when Charlotte calls me Cody, the science communicator, this is perhaps a little too behind the scenes, but Charlotte did date me at a time where I was an extremely furious atheist, getting out of like a toxic Catholic system, where I rejected anything that didn't make empirical sense to me. So I very much live with skepticism. I very much live with hostile atheism. I very much rejected the spiritual for substantial parts of my life. And well, I'm certainly in a place where I've had deeper experiences where I'm comfortable leaving them unexplained. I don't feel like I need to seek out a supernatural explanation for them. I also have reached a point where there are wonderful people in my life, like Paul and Sheena, who have these experiences, obviously use them to enrich their lives in such a way that they continue to be good people. And I sort of realize that my objection to organized religion is very much different from my necessary sort of experience and problems with the spiritual. So I'm not saying like I'm all in on the woo-woo train, and I understand that my classification of the spiritual as woo-woo is something that some people consider derogatory. I actually kind of loved this, Sheena, when we talked earlier in the week. I talked about woo-woo and you didn't find the term derogatory.
12: No, not at all. I find very few terms derogatory. It takes a lot for me. I think what makes people comfortable, if they want to think of it as woo-woo, that's fantastic for me. And I also believe, as a very deep spiritual person, that the best, most spiritual people are also skeptics, because you have to be skeptical and discern what you believe. Otherwise, you think there's like, you know, a demon in your lamp, and, you know, you think your candlestick is haunted. Like, not that they couldn't. But you need to discern what works and what doesn't. And I have clients that have heard other things from other, you know, making finger quotes, you can't see, healers and psychics. And some of the stuff is so out there and so insane. And so you have to be, you know, because I'm from Connecticut, which kind of is a practical part of the U.S. And I have clients that tease me that I tap into the Pepperidge Farm gods, because I'm so practical. And I think you can be woo-woo and also be practical at the same time. And what you were talking about, Cody, and the atheism, is exactly why I wanted to be part of MCC. I wanted to be part of being their interfaith pastor, is that one of the things that makes me the saddest is when folks in the LGBTQIA plus community feel like God, they have to reject God because people have told them they don't fit in a religion. And religion is man-made. The universe is spiritual. And there's a big difference. I always say that religions is like a fan club. So if you were part of a Taylor Swift fan club and someone in the fan club said, well, you know, Taylor Swift hates this, that doesn't, you didn't hear Taylor Swift said that. You heard a person say that. And that's what it's like with the universe. Just because some person says God doesn't like this, Jesus hated that, that doesn't mean that's what's really happening. That means that's a person's opinion. And I just also want to say, Paul, that Ganesh is my boy. And you all can see me right now. Behind me, there's a curio cabinet full of Ganesh figures.
13: Wow. Fantastic.
12: Love.
10: So, I love that. And no, I love that
13: synergy.
10: No
13: wonder you two reached out to each other.
10: Exactly. And we'll have to unpack the mystery of Ganesh another time. I just want to say to you, Cody, before we take a little breather, that if you spell woo woo backwards, it's oh. And it's like the difference between woo woo and oh is the difference between thinking that what we're talking about is other, something other than ourself. And the oh moment is the moment potentially that you might realize that it's actually all true and you're living the life and you get it. And it's like magic eye when you look at those pictures weirdly and you suddenly see the opera house or a field of deer and you go, oh, wow. I didn't know it was there all along.
13: Here's the thing with raising the vibration. You were talking about the principles of peace, love, kindness, and unity, right? But I too believe in the RAVE principle of PLUR, which stands for peace, love, unity, and respect. And I also believe in raising the vibration in terms of electronic dance music. So,
10: I feel like
13: there is some parallel there.
10: Yeah, there is a reason why they call it trance. Right?
13: Indeed.
10: We are having a wonderful conversation. I assure you, I'm sure that your listeners agree with that. You are on the I in Us on Joy 94.9. 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

0: what they do for a job, a quid, or their intersex experience only. Cody.
1: And I believe the jingle goes, our guests are human too. Ding.
0: Dong.
1: So this is normally where, like, we want to know what hobbies you engage with, what you do for fun, what makes you human outside of the advocacy work. But we didn't really get into your media career, and you were the intersex consultant on the 2014 film Bruno and Erlene Go to Vegas.
2: Yes.
1: First of all, can you tell us a bit about that movie?
2: Yeah, so my friend Ashley Sumner was the female lead in that. And she was my friend who coined the phrase a gender warrior princess. And that was a time in my life where I was starting to tell my good friends that I was intersex. And I was having dinner with her, and she said she'd been cast in this new film and it was great. And that the other lead in the film was an intersex character. And that the director didn't know a lot about intersex people, but it very much wanted to make this character intersex. And I said, well, it's funny you should ask, because I'm intersex. So that's how Ashley found out. And so she hooked me up with him, and he was lovely. And we had some consulting meetings. We had some dinners and some lunches. And I hope I helped in some way with the film. He was kind enough to put me in the film. Interestingly enough, the film is narrated by a radio host in the desert, and it's about two people who escape from their life in LA and go and live in this place in the desert that's becomes like a kind of a commune, kind of a family. It's a sweet movie, and the woman
1: who, fantastic.
2: The woman who played the radio host that narrated it was Cassandra Peterson, who everybody knows as Elvira, Mistress of the Dark, and I got to play her.
1: Oh, wow.
2: So I have like a little, like, if you blink, you'll miss me in the film as her producer. And I got to spend an afternoon with her, and she's just lovely and such a wonderful person. And then the film, you know, got made, and it was done, and it got into Outfest, which is a big thing in Los Angeles for people in the queer community. And it got into queer film festival in the South End of London, because the director was British and they didn't have anybody to do press, because all the press wanted to talk about intersex and no one knew how to do it. So they called me and did an interview with the Gay Star News. And then it got picked up by the Huffington Post. And then everybody knew that I was intersex. And I had so many wonderful opportunities because of that to help other intersex folks, including at our own Gay and Lesbian Center here in Los Angeles, where they have different students from around the world come and do like an exchange program. And there was an intersex, lovely human from communist China, where it's basically illegal to be intersex. And we had to translate her because they didn't speak any English, and I don't speak Mandarin. And the wonderful exchanges and learning the stories, and somebody else who found out, you know, later in life. And then, of course, you know, the letters that I got from people because of Gay Star News and because of Huffington Post, and just wonderful intersex people reaching out and really having a community because of that. And then, you know, having Dr. Tiger on my show, because by then I was doing my own show, and coming out to him on the air, and then calling my mom from a convenience store and saying, I think I just air, and her saying, oh, that's a good thing, right? So I've just been wonderfully blessed. And now everyone knows, and I'm thrilled. And I am, it's one, I told you both this in our pre-interview, that it, of all the things in my life, it's one of the things I'm the most proud of. It's not anything I did. It's like me having brown eyes, right? It's just how it came out of the.
1: It's the only thing that makes you human, too.
2: Yeah, and I'm just so proud of it. So.
0: Absolutely. You know, when I was in India in an ashram in 1994, Sheena, because I wasn't raised with religion, I was christened, but we kind of stopped there because the Pope banned contraception. My father told me years later, and they didn't want any more boys, so they just stopped, you know, going to church because he was all or nothing. But when I was in India, I thought, I don't get this God thing. And then I actually somehow managed to look at my back, the middle of my back, through two mirrors, and I saw like a big freckle, and I thought, ah, that's what it is. It's always been there. I just hadn't seen it.

0: Yeah, right.
1: You know, it was just like that. For me, that was a weird, and I wrote poetry about it. That was my weird concept of understanding the meaning of God for me, which is actually, and in yoga, a part of the self, not separate from it. And so it was actually on me, part of me, and experienced through me. So, yeah. Amazing, Cody. We must have 100 more questions and a little bit of time left.
0: If I may, an interesting story.
1: Yeah, please do.
2: Yeah,
0: absolutely. Life with anxiety, and at my late 20s, early 30s, it was very bad. And I almost didn't take the gig on the Howard Stern station. Anxiety at that time. And I remember having this sort of come to Jesus talk with myself and saying, look, you're either take this gig or you're not going to have a career. And you have to decide whether the anxiety is going to own you or you're going to own it. And I kind of put my big girl pants on. And I did it. Had I not done that, I wouldn't have met Dr. Tiger and I wouldn't know who I was. So everything so happens for a reason. And I think even in the worst of times, you have to believe in your life that spirit
2: has. That's what Paul keeps telling me.
0: Sorry?
2: That's what Paul keeps telling me.
0: Yeah.
2: Everything happens for a reason.
1: Well, it does, but it's hindsight that can show us that. And it's also an appreciation that just because having the principle or perspective that everything happens for a reason doesn't mean that that reason has necessarily is a good experience. But you can flip it, as I did when I came back from India, because I feared all the upheaval that was going to happen in my life with that hand gesture that we use for upheaval. And then by the time I got back, it had changed to upliftment, but it's the same hand movement. So just a number of experiences that led to that. Gosh, we're so close to having to say goodbye, Sheena, and we really do not want to, but just really quickly, just something that makes you human, something that, you know, that you like to do, things that you like to do to quite in the quiet times, or it might just be that beautiful gray cat we saw earlier. Sorry, folks, that you can't see it.
0: He is my joy. I've moved back into my childhood home, and I've spent the last 2 years working on remodeling it and sort of making it a sanctuary where I can live out the rest of my life. And I'm obsessed with salt lamps. I probably have 100 Himalayan salt
1: lamps. What do you think of the ones that can actually, you know, because you can have a plain globe in it and it just glows the orange Himalayan salt, or you can have some of the newfangled ones have got colored lights and the light changes color. And that to me is kind of odd. I don't know.
0: Yeah, not about that. I'm about the pink ones, or I also have some white ones that I put purple bulbs in because a lot of my house is varying shades of purple. That was my mother's.
1: I'm definitely going to send you photos of my house. Cody, stay with me. And there's a few lights, aren't there, Cody?
2: Your house is a spectacular madness. I think my favorite thing is the mural of the birds in your kitchen that you turned into the speaking zone.
1: Yeah, that's
2: pretty special.
1: The speakeasy. I mean, it's just like that. A friend of mine came down from Sydney, was staying for a night or two, went off and did a mushroom trip somewhere or another, not that we condone that, came back and said, what are you doing with the feature wall in your kitchen, and painted that amazing mural. So,
0: wow.
2: Oh, you'd love it, Sheena. Paul's going to send you a picture out there. Paul has to post it online so all our listeners can see it, because it is fantastic.
1: Well, it is good. And I call my house the lighthouse because it's just like ultraviolet posters and carpets and rugs. If I ever want to sell it, I know they're going to come and say, paint over this and paint over that. And I'm like,
2: I do remember like trying to find your house and like getting to your street and just like, oh, no, that's obviously the ADHD house.
1: It has impacted my relationships, unfortunately. It's otherwise known to most people as clutter. But in fact, my last girlfriend's middle daughter said once, Paul's house is going to be amazing when he finishes his projects.
2: Deep cuts here.
0: Maximalist instead of a minimalist.
2: Yeah, maximalism.
0: Yeah,
1: exactly. And my mother was the same. She said, I'm not a hoarder, I'm a collector.
0: Yeah.
2: I used to have a housemate who used to say, if nothing matches, everything matches.
0: Oh, okay.
1: Oh, that's good. That's why I wanted to start the company Odd Socks That Match, because, of course, we're always losing one sock, but if they're similar colours, they match, and we just should wear everything.
0: Yeah, and who's to have to wear matching socks? I mean, that's very constricting.
1: That is very constricting.
2: Exactly.
1: It is indeed.
2: 2 feet, that's a very much a binary. It's been a fabulous conversation, Sheena. It's been such a privilege to have you on the show. It's been so nice to establish this relationship. And no doubt we'll get you back on again at some point to continue the conversation. But, Paul,
1: yes.
2: Next week.
1: Sorry, Sheena.
2: Who do you have on the show?
0: Is it okay to let people know where to find me? Is that okay?
2: Oh, yes, please. Jump in.
1: Absolutely.
0: Social media, I'm just at Sheena Metal everywhere, SheenaMetal. Please follow me on all platforms and send me a message and say hi. And my website is SheenaMetalSpiritual.com. And my phone number's there. You can WhatsApp me. You can text me. My email is there. I just want people to know that I'm here to support. And if you want to talk about anything being intersex or spirituality or anything, come and find
2: really
0: me.
2: One of the most approachable people we've had on the show so far. Like, genuinely. If you want to reach out, please do. Sheena's a real
1: And don't
2: one.
1: Worry, because Sheena will know you're coming.
0: Exactly.
1: Yeah, nothing to fear.
0: I already see 3 people emailed me. I can already tell next Tuesday. You are both.
1: Absolutely fantastic. Now, we have a surprise guest for next week. We don't want to announce it now, but we do want to encourage everyone to go to our socials, The Eye and Us on Instagram and Facebook, so that you can follow the show, share about the show, get us a few more followers on Insta so we can go live from the studio occasionally. And, I'm not going to share anything more about next week's guest. It's like a mystery guest. Yeah, exactly. And in line with tonight's conversation and theme, I thought we'd play the wonderful song in my playlist. I don't actually have a playlist. Cody.
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2: The Immaculate Rachel Grace and Josh Richardson.
1: Yes.
2: And like you said, you've already half announced the song. Do you want to full announce the song, Paul, before we...
1: Yes. I saw them live in 1983 at the Royal Melbourne Showgrounds. Police with Spirits Are in the Material World. Thanks for joining us, everyone. Thanks, Sheena, for joining us all the way from Huntington, California. And we'll catch you all next week.
2: Good night, everyone.
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3: Good morning, I'm Laura Devoy. Safe levels of so-called forever chemicals have been found in the first ever Australian study of PFAS in rainwater. Researchers from RMIT University and Environment Protection Authority Victoria detected 8 PFAS compounds in Melbourne rainwater samples collected between 2024 and 25. Professor Oliver Jones from RMIT says finding PFAS in rain isn't surprising, given how widespread the chemicals are in the environment, but he says the findings give

Climate Council says rising sea levels will cost Australians $855 billion this century. That's roughly a third of the nation's entire annual economic output. The calculation was made based on an average global warming of 2.7 degrees Celsius above the pre-industrial era by the year 2100. The report also revealed coastal flooding is expected to damage 267,000 properties and 2 million hectares of land across every state and the Northern Territory. Thousands of transport workers are walking off the job today. The Transport Workers Union says it's the largest road transport strike in its history. The TWU has reached agreements with some major transport companies to provide fair pay and job security, but it says they are in danger of losing work to others where workers are 10 to 30% under industry standards with little to no job security and significant safety issues. It's calling on industry outliers to fund decent standards in their supply chains to ensure workers have safe, fair jobs. Israel is taking further action against British and European-linked organisations and individuals in response to the sanctions imposed

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1: One, two, three, four.
0: We're here.
1: Are we here?
0: Peanut butter? Peanut butter.
1: No. Oh my God.
0: Are you okay?
1: Are you okay?
0: No.
1: No, I'm not. Happy Are You Okay Day to every single listener out there this morning in this great, beautiful planet of ours. Hope you're all fine and dandy.
0: I do love that Andy has checked in on us. Good morning, gang. It's okay day today. Are you all okay over there? Or is Joel paneling again?
1: Yeah, screw you, Andy. happy Thursday morning to you. No, we do love you, Randy. Welcome to Joy Breakfast on a Thursday. Apologies, we are a little bit behind time, but we live in our own world.
0: Oh, we were here on time. We were here on time.
1: We were running from studios to studios. We didn't know what we were bloody well doing. But we were on air.
0: We know what we're doing.
1: We should give us some sort of credit, shouldn't we? No, thank you to Michael Strauss for his help this morning. I hate calling so early in the morning, but Michael, you've done an amazing job to get us on air. Welcome to Thursday.
0: We have
1: a big show today.
0: We do, actually.
1: We do. We're not going to go into other news today. We're gonna park that for a week. Mm. But we are going into the upside down world.
0: Yes.
1: How excited are you?
0: I got myself all, you know, cleaned up and ready for a bit of
1: for a bit of pleasure time in the upside down.
0: A little bit of pleasure time in the upside down world. Can be a messy experience.
1: It's a massive day today because in the gay world, the beautiful Dannii Minogue and Natalie Bassingthwaite have released a brand new song that has just come out. We will try and see if we can get some sort of audio of that song to come up. But you and I had the absolute pleasure of bringing back one of our faves to Joy Breakfast, one of our favorite interviews and girls that we love. Ella Hooper is joining us on the line later this morning.
0: She's always a good conversation, a good laugh. She's just so down to earth, and that's what I think I love so much about her.
1: Correct. She's got a brand new song out called Cowboy Man and a new album called Overnight Success. It's coming out on October 2nd, and we're going to play a little bit of Cowboy Man a little bit later on.
0: But we're also both like fans of country music too.
1: Yes, we are.
0: So like it just kind of meshes a lot of our things.
1: It does mesh us together.
0: We're synchronized. We're synchronizing.
1: You go synchronizing. I go But on a serious note, it is Are You Okay Day today. It's a massive day to, and it shouldn't just be one day dedicated to checking in on people.
0: Look,
1: but
0: I might get on my soapbox in this.
1: Go on,
0: because
1: we can.
0: Know,
1: the morning we've had so far. Get it on.
0: It's our show. We'll do it the way we want to do it. As somebody who works in D&I and as somebody who does advocacy and supporting community stuff, I have a love-hate for Are You Okay Day.
1: Okay.
0: Because, we'll go out of our way. We'll bring in like a morning tea or an afternoon tea and, you know, talking about everyone's mental health and blah, blah, blah, blah, blah. But then the actions otherwise for the rest of the year, or if someone comes up to you and says, hey, how are you? I learned early on that no one gives a damn, right?
1: How you are.
0: Oh, yeah. So if someone says, how are you? And if you're really having a rough day, there are sometimes you just need to go and say to somebody, actually, I'm not having a good day.
1: Yeah.
0: And this is really kind of bothering me. And I'm really weighted down by a lot of things. Most people just back off immediately and run away.
1: Yes.
0: And I worry about these days because it's not as genuine. Mm. And so this is what I say to people going, you know what? If you have a list of people, you know, you've got some right now, you know, trans advocates and activists in the community really need a shoulder to lean on or an ear to chew on, right? Like, have a coffee with somebody. Reach out to somebody. There are people doing so much amazing work right now that are really not okay. Like they're hanging in there. Like, I personally, Joel, I hang in there. I keep going. I keep pushing.
1: Yeah.
0: And I had somebody say to me the other day, because I have friends who I'll reach out to and say, hey, I've got a major win and I want to share a win because we need to celebrate these things, right?
1: Yes.
0: And this person goes, I don't know how you keep getting out of bed each morning with everything that's going on. And I know I have to show up because there are people who are struggling.
1: Yeah.
0: But I can't necessarily be open about that. Now I'm broadcasting to the world literally right now that I'm not okay.
1: Yeah.
0: But we need to be more open to hearing that somebody's not okay.
1: Absolutely. And I think, you know, that when someone says, I'm fine, that's probably a sign of going,
2: well, maybe you're not actually fine, because people that, like
0: that's girl for I'm not, but I don't really want to talk about
2: it. But we're human beings. We love to tell people how we feel. Like I certainly am one of those people that go, are you okay? And there are days where I'm like, if I'm a little bit more quieter, it means because I'm internalizing things and I just don't want to be give my energy to a lot of people. But at the same time, look, yeah, as I mentioned, Are You Okay Day shouldn't just be one dedicated day. It should be it should be an everyday kind of thing where you check in on the people that you care about, that you love. But just don't always think that those who seem like they're in control or happy or vibrant and colorful and, you know, extroverted are always going to be like that, because they're also the big ones that are holding the no, I'm actually not.
0: Well, there's a lot of people who like think back, people like Robin Williams, who has a larger life, but then actually wasn't
2: correct.
0: Okay.
2: Yeah,
0: and those people there who want to be there and support those around them, I always say, learn to be comfortable in the uncomfortable. Learn to actually like take the time to listen to people if they really are struggling, because if you don't, you could be the difference between them still being with us and doing amazing work beside us and having a beautiful, vibrant community.
2: Yes.
0: Or losing such an amazing spark.
2: Well, if you'd like to get into touch with us this morning, you can on 0427-569-949. Not get in touch with us. Touch us. It doesn't matter. Whatever
0: reach
2: you
0: out and
2: do.
0: Touch someone.
2: Reach out and touch me. No, but if you want to get involved with the show this morning, you can text us in on 0427-569-949 or email honor@joy.org.au. Do let us know if you are okay or if you're not okay, because we want to hear from you regardless, either way.
0: You can be anonymous too, because all we can see here is your phone number and we won't call you back. But if you do need to just have a little vent.
2: Correct.
0: Listen to Mama.
2: Correct.
0: I'm here.
2: Uncle Joel's here.
0: Uncle Joel, yes.
2: Mama Mish is here.
0: Auntie Mish. Auntie Mish and Uncle Joel.
2: Well, I'm going to play this song for you this morning, darling, because I think you're a bit of a warrior. It's Delta Goodrum.
0: Oh.
2: Kicking us off for Thursday breakfast. We'll be back with more after this.

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13: Welcome back to Joy Breakfast. 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I hope you're listening. 29 minutes past 7.
14: Now, we have had a couple of messages in this morning.
13: I mean, we're broadcasting.
14: Just we are broadcasting. We're finally on air. It's all good. Running a bit late. Are you sure you're okay, Joel? Which studio are you in today? Beautiful Dominique. Thank you, yes. Dom. None of your business. None of your goddamn business, hey, Dom. Hey,
13: that's the president of my fan club there. Be kind.
14: Clearly none of his business. We also got this one in from John. What did he say?
13: John here. Are you okay today? Can't be just about asking the question. It needs to be about holding space for open discussion and helping to support in meaningful ways. Exactly.
14: Exactly. And exactly he followed right. up saying, see you all soon, by the way. Johnny's coming into the studio. See you soon, John. I spoke earlier this morning on it, and I really can't remember if I said it on air or not, but I'll say it again. It's gay day again
13: you
14: today.
13: Did. You
14: yes.
13: did.
14: Yep, yep. It's the Christmas has come early for a lot of the gays out there. We got
13: Christmas is coming.
14: And I say that it's fat. Because what? Yes, it is Are You Okay Day, and we should be celebrating that every day. But a couple of weeks ago, or about over a month ago to yeah. now, uh-huh. We got the amazing Kylie Minogue and Madonna collab that mm-hmm. has been wanting and we needed for such a long time. And we got it. And we thought Christmas had come early for all the gays out there. Christmas has come again. Very, very quickly. This morning, a song has just been released by Natalie Bassingthwaite and Danny Minogue. Now, they've been teasing it for a couple of weeks mm-hmm, on mm-hmm. socials. It's actually... Natalie is part of Rogue Traders.
13: I was be more specific, so people are looking correct. For it. Need yes. actually, yeah.
14: The song is called Dirty, Dirty Disco. So, it's Rogue Traders featuring Danny Minogue.
13: Haven't heard this yet?
14: I have not heard it. Okay. I've heard snippets of it. But I'm going to see if we just got some PR come through on email before. And ooh, I'm just going to see...
13: Exclusive.
14: I'm just going to see if we can actually play it and see if we can actually hear it. Okay, here we go. Okay. So we're gonna just listen and react.
15: Think of me on your way to the disco.
14: She looks amazing.
13: Oh yeah.

0: Oh, my God.
1: Two amazing powerhouse Australian women.
0: Oh, my God. That was amazing.
1: You know, it's funny. Like, I think back when I was probably in my 30s and saw people in, like, their 50s pushing 60.
0: Yes.
1: Or even when I was younger, like, there seems so much older. Like, Kylie's almost 60 and
0: Danny's in her, like, yes. These women, like, I think Nat's just hit 50.
1: She's like 52.
0: And Danny's around the same age.
1: 58.
0: Danny's 58.
1: 58.
0: No, she's not.
1: She is. I just looked it up.
0: Oh, my God. They look phenomenal. It sounds phenomenal. They collab. Like,
1: Kylie looks fit.
0: Oh, my God. That's Danny, actually.
1: No, it's Kylie. No, it's Danny. Oh, sorry. My bad.
0: It's Danny and Nat.
1: I'm looking and going, what? No, hold on now. Let me look up Danny, because I thought oh my God.
0: I mean, the color, we just watched the film clip, and you just heard the film clip. It's the color, it's the just the simplicity of the staging, the lighting, their outfits. They don't
1: 55.
0: Need
1: 55.
0: Danny's 55.
1: Still.
0: Wow, they look phenomenal. Go and check out this film clip. Today, it's out. I'm sure this is going to be an absolute banger on Joy.
1: Like, wow.
0: Yeah, I'm blown away.
1: Just the outfits, the color, like the bass.
0: The bass, when it kicks into that dirty, dirty disco. Yeah. I want to play it again. I'll play it off air. But if you'd like to get in with us, if you'd like to get a part of us. Oh, hang on, I have no idea. I'm gayed out.
1: You're flustered.
0: I'm flustered.
1: You're gay flustered.
0: I don't know what I'm saying. If you'd like to be a part of the show this morning, text us in on 0427-569-949 or email honor@joy.org.au. Because we're going to go into the upside down world. So if you want one of us to read your horoscope, text us in with what your horoscope is and who you want us to read.
1: I love this segment because the varied responses that come from listeners is hilarious.
0: Oh, my God. I can't wait to see what people say. We got a message in here from the beautiful Ben Salt. Thank you, Ben. He said, morning, Joel and Mama Mish. Oh, my, that song. I am walking to work and the moment and literally started to strut a bit when that song started to kick in. I love it. Have a lovely day. You too, my darling. And this one from Brett, who said, it's everything we need. I'm on my way to the Dirty Dirty Disco right now. Oh, duh, we've got the Dirty Dirty Disco happening here in Studio E. So come on in when you get to work. We'll play it again. We'll have a big old dance.
1: Love it.
0: More Joy Breakfast with us two crazy bitches after this.

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1: Cinema Nova welcomes Teenage Sex and Death at Camp Miasma. Having won the Queer Palm at Cannes Film Festival, Hannah Einbinder and Gillian Anderson electrify in this psychosexual slasher film from meta horror maverick Jane Schoenbrunn. With a new Nova Bar takeover inspired by the nostalgic camp feel of the film, Teenage Sex and Death at Camp Miasma is now showing at Cinema Nova, 380 Lygon Street, Carlton. 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

0: it is, which features Natalie Bassingthwaite and Danny Minogue. Yep. And I could just play it again. And
1: I was thinking myself, like, on the way home, I probably will be playing it again.
0: But our messages have lit up this morning. This one came through from Dominique. He said, love it. It's on repeat in the truck. I had the timer set for 12:01 a.m. Slept through the alarm. And he is a Sagittarius and would love Joel to read it out this morning. Oh so he's now president of my fan club.
1: I see how it is.
0: We also got this message in.
1: Oh, it's AJ from St. Kilda. Please read out Leo.
0: Okay, well, you can probably read out that. Morning, Joel and Mama. Love that song. Definitely have to wipe myself down with sanitizer after dancing to it. I love a dirty disco, Andy. Oh, my God. Yes, we do. What about this one?
1: Good morning, Joel and Mama. Summary, what you said resonates about people generally don't care and are only interested in their own bubble. I found that out myself the hard way. I used to have a large friend circle, but when my life came crashing down, there was only a couple of people who hung in there with me, giving me a new appreciation for genuine people. I totally agree with you. They're always there for me, like joy is every morning. Aww. I'm not okay, but with you two and my two friends, I will be fine. Always reach out to someone in need, as putting your head in the sand is just plain cruel. Love, Big Z.
0: Big Z, we love you.
1: We hear you, Big Z.
0: We see you, and you are our friend. So thank you for messaging this morning, and we're sending you a really, really big hug. Mm. We got this message in. Could you please read out Sagittarius for Leighton? Love the collaboration. Song Dirty Disco is a hit for sure. Well done, Danny and Nat. Brilliant work. Mm. Okay, Leighton, we'll read that out. So, are you ready?
1: Oh, I'm ready.
0: All right. Let me get myself organized. Let me just get myself organized. I'm just going to... here we go. Alrighty. Are you...
1: I'm ready.
0: Okay.
1: I've stretched.
0: I am...
1: It's good for you. You
0: need a lubed stretch. Up. I am silky smooth. Like I've just had a wax... Which we need to book in, by the way.
1: Oh, we do.
0: All righty, you can go in first. Because you are bigger than I am in terms of...
1: Oh, that's right.
0: We're about the same...
1: I'm bigger than you. And I'm a woman.
0: All right, stop swinging it around in studio where it's not that big in here. You can go in first because I love to come behind you.
1: Well, they say the bigger ones always have to go in first anyway. All right, here we go.
0: Take your big 14 foot with you.
2: Ready? Let's go.
0: All right, she's in. All right, I'm just gonna part. And I'm just gonna dive on in.
1: Hey, that's my face.
0: Oh, sorry, that's my ass. How are you this morning?
1: I'm well.
0: You good?
1: I'm good.
0: Oh,
1: so warm.
0: It stinks in here. What did you do before I came in? Filthy bitch. Okay, here we go. Joel is going to read out Sagittarius for the beautiful... Dominique. You will hear the words.
3: That sounds like a terrible idea.
0: And immediately become interested. September wants adventure. Your bank account wants a quiet month.
3: That's a terrible idea.
0: There you go, Dominique.
1: I'm going to read out for AJ. Leo. Leo season may be over, but apparently, nobody told you. Sunglasses, indoors, dramatic entrances, and an unreasonable belief that every room needs you in it. Correct.
0: Oh, AJ, you're in for a powerful spring. How else have we got this morning? Randy Andy. Oh, Leighton. Leighton wants Sagittarius. We just read out Sagittarius as well.
1: Did we?
0: I'll give you read it out again for Leighton.

0: Oh, I'll read out from Layton. Layton, you will hear the words.
1: That sounds like a terrible idea,
0: as Joel put it, and immediately become interested. September wait once adventure, your bank account wants a quiet month.
2: I forget what star sign you are.
0: I'm Leo cusp Cancer, so we need to do Cancer now.
2: Oh, okay, Cancer. Okay, here we go. Mama, you are one compliment away from planning a wedding.
3: What?
2: Please breathe. The person... Sorry, it's gassy in here. The person who smiled at you on the... From?
0: Tram.
2: Oh, I can't read it.
0: Do you have your glasses on? You left your glasses outside. Go get your glasses and bring them in.
2: The person that smiled at you on the from... on the tram was probably just being polite.
0: Oh, we just got one in for Taurus.
2: Oh, Taurus.
0: Your love language is food and being told you look fabulous. Oh my God, they must be me. Someone may try to steal your chips. This could become your biggest relationship test of the month. Sounds like Joel's worst nightmare.
2: I love stealing people's chips.
0: For a non-sharer, you steal people's chips.
2: I'm a chipster. I'm a chip stealer.
0: You are an enigma, my friend. You are an absolute
2: wrapped
0: enigma.
2: Wrapped in riddles and cash. I'm going to read my own star sign out today. Is that okay?
0: That's okay.
2: I'm in Aries.
0: Oh.
2: But I'm on a cusp with Pisces.
0: No wonder we get along well.
2: September says, turn the confidence down slightly. You are flirting, thriving, and making entrances like you own the building. Yes, I do. You don't. Oh, but honestly, carry on. How rude.
0: I just realized that Aries and Leo share a higher compatibility rate of around 90 to 95%, so that makes understanding why we're a dynamic and passionate pairing.
2: Okay, I'm getting out of here now.
0: Fine.
2: I'm out! Stay in there! Don't come out of here! It's cold!
1: What?
0: Oh my God.
1: She's out. Why does this segment always make me cry and I can't read when I cry?
0: I'd love it. Oh, you can't keep a straight face at it. You know?
1: They're so stupid.
0: Oh, they're great.
1: I love it. But whoever writes them is so ridiculous.
0: Oh, I just... do you ever have moments where you read them and kind of go, oh my God, I can see... like.
1: Yes. My one around being confident, like I'm thriving and making entrances like I own the building. Yes.
0: That's you daily.
1: But then it says you don't. Which is so true. Here I am throwing my swag around and I clearly don't own a thing. But if you'd like one of us to read out your star sign this morning, text us in 0427 569 949. Email honoritjoy.org.au.
0: There's quite a few good ones here, actually.
1: There are quite a few good ones left. We've got the 8 o'clock news coming up. And then we are going to be, well, having our interview with the fabulous Ella Hooper, which you don't want to miss. We're gonna do it in two parts this morning. So if you do miss any part of it, you can always go to... joy.org.au/joybreakfast and hear the podcast there, plus all of the shows that podcast their shows for breakfast. You can listen to them there as well. There is part of me that wants to play the Danny Minogue and Nat Bass song again. So you know what? Because you know what?
0: Because you can.
1: Because I can. And for all of you beautiful humans out there who love these women just as much as I do, this one's for you.

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13: Good morning, Chris Eales with you for Joy News at 8. A report into the rise in anti-LGBTQIA+ hate crimes in Victoria has landed this week, concluding a seven-month process which began in February. August Miklias reports.
14: A government inquiry into gay dating app attacks was released on Tuesday. It sets out 35 recommendations to the Victorian Parliament, including creating a nationally consistent definition of hate crime, resourcing LGBTQIA+ community groups, changes to policing and reporting, and holding apps accountable for their role in the crimes. The committee heard from a number of victims of attacks, some perpetrated by attackers as young as 13. Victims were assaulted or robbed, and sometimes filmed and posted on social media. Victoria Police recorded 95 attacks facilitated by dating apps across almost 2 years, but the report says this number could be much higher due to reluctance to report incidents to authorities. The government has 6 months to respond to the reports.
13: The Climate Council has issued a warning that more than 267,000 Australian properties and 2 million hectares of land could be damaged or lost to sea level rises and coastal flooding. Western Australia faces the greatest economic losses by 2100 at over $230 billion, while Queensland has the most properties at risk with more than 93,000 on the line. The Climate Council issued the warning today in a report drawing on research from the University of Melbourne. Apple has unveiled a foldable phone called Duo, introducing the biggest change in years in the company's flagship product. The Duo is now Apple's thinnest phone and has rounded edges. The shift in design is the most noticeable overhaul of the iPhone since Apple took away the physical home button in 2017. Social media influencers Andrew and Tristan Tate have lost their bid for release from a Miami jail as they contest extradition to the United Kingdom, where they are wanted on rape charges. In denying bail for the Tate brothers, Miami-based US magistrate Judge Lauren Lewis said the brothers' wealth and frequent international travel made them quintessential flight risks. An analysis of Insurance Statistics Australia report released today has revealed that more cars were stolen or broken into in Melbourne than every other capital city combined. More than 12,300 motor vehicle theft and burglary claims were lodged in Victoria in 2025-26, with most from metropolitan areas. The Insurance Council of Australia report recorded a decline in every other state and territory over the same period. The artificial intelligence boom has led to predictions of an entry-level jobs apocalypse, but in some sectors, the technology is more likely to result in an increase in junior white-collar roles. While generative AI could result in greater automation of some jobs, other knowledge-based jobs are more likely to be augmented than replaced, said SEEK chief economist Blair Chapman. Updating sport, and Cashed Up Adelaide are preparing to take more swings at elite talent after striking out on Brisbane ace Zach Bailey, coach Matthew Nix says. Nick's Crows meet Bailey's Lions in a semi-final on Saturday night at the Gabba after the Brisbane playmaker rejected Adelaide's advances. Bailey signed a whopping 8-year deal to remain in the Queensland capital, but Nix was pragmatic about his club's failed bid.
8: Joy weather.
13: And taking a look at the weather around the country today, I actually don't have it in front of me, so we'll have to leave it there. I've just pulled up the wrong script. I'm sorry, everybody. That's a first.
12: Wow. You had one job.
15: Chris Eales has been away for weeks and weeks. And
13: I can tell you what the cities in Australia are, but yeah, the temperatures are all blank.
12: You go, what's it feel like outside?
13: Yeah, there's weather around.
15: There is a slight breeze here in Melbourne this morning. I did hear on the way here that it's going to be a partly cloudy day with a top of 15 degrees.
13: It is
15: going to
13: be a top of 15 degrees.
12: Is this where we go to like our smoke? Hey Siri, what's the weather like today?
15: It has been a while since we've seen you.
13: Hello. I know. This is what happens when you get out of practice. But my apologies, I had to have my tonsils out.
15: Surgery?
13: Yeah, surgery. I've been at home for 3 weeks, not being able to talk.
15: You've been sucking on popsicles?
13: I've been sucking on ice cream, sucking on soups.
15: Love.
13: Lysipoles, yep.
15: Lysipoles?
13: Yep, icipoles. I've had more ice cream in the last 6 months than an entire kindergarten has in a year, I'll tell you that.
12: I was amazed when I had my tonsils taken out as an adult. I was expecting like the jello and the puddings and like whatever. Like, nah, here's a sandwich that you can actually use with crusty edges.
13: It's awful.
12: And a Coke.
13: Yeah.
12: And I was like, what?
13: Wow. Did you do the Coke thing as well? So apparently there's like people who say you should gargle Coca-Cola.
12: I found that I'm not a soft drink drinker. I'm always like pretty much water, tea, or coffee. And I was drinking cans of Coke constantly because it relieved that.
13: It's the fizz is nice, right? Like it does soothe the throat, but gee, it messes with your sleep.
12: Oh, yeah, it does.
15: Oh, gotcha.
13: You're suddenly awake
15: all
13: night.
15: Get that caffeine.
13: I know. I think you need to take another oxycodone to get your sleep.
12: Got uppers and downers.
15: Now, what was your opinion of the song we played earlier with Nat and Danny Minogue?
13: Oh, it was good.
15: Good.
12: It was great. It was okay.
15: It was okay.
13: It was a vibe.
15: I'm taking back your gay card. How dare you?
13: I know. Now, sorry, I'll present it as I leave.
15: We hear that you are a Virgo.
13: I am, would you believe, an August Virgo nonetheless. So
15: wow. Happy birthday.
13: Oh, thank you.
15: I'm going to read out your star sign.
13: Read it out.
15: I'm not going to go into the upside down, but I will control my voice and
13: do it very soothingly.
15: Yes.
13: Put on your most calm, enticing.
15: I'm trying very hard.
13: Bring us into a trance.
15: Okay. Mm. You're organizing your life. Your cupboards and possibly everyone else's.
12: Relax.
15: That was the next line.
12: What's the next part? Nobody needs a spreadsheet for brunch.
13: Oh my god. It doesn't say that.
12: It does.
13: It just made one for coffee shops.
12: Did you?
15: Even better. Oh, we love you, Chris Eales. You'll be back at 9 o'clock.
13: I'll be back. That was scarily true. I'm not even gonna go there. Yes, I will be back at 9 o'clock, Chris, with the news, Chris, and the weather.
12: Chris.
15: Fabulous.
12: Relax.
15: Hang on. One job.
12: One job.
13: One job.
12: One job.
15: Right. You know, there's a job going at the Today Show for a new weather person. Chris, you've just failed the audition.
13: I've lost my chance at my dream of being on the Today Show. What do you know? Oh well. It's all right, I've got a face for radio.
15: You do, and a voice for
16: Nothing else.
15: We'll see you at 9 o'clock. Cheers.

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2: It's just gone 14 past 8 this morning here on Joy Thursday Breakfast with Joel and Mama Mish. We're celebrating Are You OK Day. We're celebrating It's Gay Day because of Nat and Danny. I got a message in from my sister. She texted me.
3: Did you?
2: My beautiful sister Ebony. She is driving and she said, I'm wearing yellow for Are You OK Day. And she sent me a photo. She looks beautiful in her little yellow jumper. Aww. That she's got on. So thanks, my darling. We had the absolute pleasure.
3: You both look good in yellow.
2: Why, thank you. we both had the absolute pleasure the other day to sit down and have another chat with the gorgeous Ella Hooper on the upcoming album that she's got releasing Overnight Success and a brand new single called Cowboy Man. We're going to play the first part of the interview for you now. And in between, we've split it into two parts because we're actually going to play her brand new song, Cowboy Man, in between. Mm. So
3: it's a day of news.
2: New stuff is coming out. We cannot wait. Ella is somebody that I know I've met a few times and have had the pleasure of interviewing, and she is just such giving of her time. And here is part one of our interview with her the other day. Now, our next guest is someone we're very excited to welcome back and someone who is certainly no stranger to Joy Breakfast. And she's selling up for another glorious ride into her Americana era. Having just released her brand new single, Cowboy Man, a cheeky, seductive slice of country rock, and it's the fourth taste from her highly anticipated new album, Overnight Success, out on October 2nd. She's also hitting the road in October for a very special album launch tour. Ella Hooper, welcome back to Joy Breakfast.
4: Oh, it's so good to be back on Brekkie. Thanks, everybody. Nice to see you all.
2: Lovely to see you,
5: too. Likewise. I just love all the little bits in there for saddling up and a glorious ride. I love it very much.
4: Great work, Joel. On brand. Even that.
5: Now, Ella, since we last caught up with you, what's been happening in your world since then? It feels like there's been a lot going on.
4: There's been so much going on. I was just saying off air, like I'm a little bit overwhelmed. I'm really good. I'm really happy. It's all going in the right direction. But if it could just maybe go in a more orderly pace or tempo, mm-hmm. It's always the way. So for the last few years, I've been working really, really hard behind the scenes, sending myself off to Nashville, making this record, which takes a lot of, you know, time and money and organization. And I am a one-woman show. You know, I'm not signed. I'm self-managed, self-funded. And I choose to be that way in my solo career, but it's just a lot. And then I play gigs for a living. So I come back at 3 a.m. and I'm like, oh, send an email. No. Anyway. But the good news is I'm at that stage now where it's all rolling out and it's come, the music is done. The film clips are being released. The fun starts now. So I'm glad you're liking it.
2: Now there was an announcement today before we get into the new album that you are going to be supporting Sixpence None the Richer on their Australian tour heading in March. How are you feeling about that particular announcement?
4: The 14-year-old girl in me is squealing so high, that is higher than I can do anymore. She's very excited. And the Dawson's Creek era, this is like pre-social media, pre-internet, you know, when a hit song was just a cultural moment, like their song Kiss Me was in and out of my consciousness for a good 4 or 5 years there. It was number one in Australia. I think it stayed in number one of the charts for months on end. And I grew up in that era. So being able to support Zixmonth when they come out here for their first Australian tour is like a huge deal. I'm so stoked. And they are beloved. Yes. Especially in Nashville, where I've been going to work and hang out, and I know a lot of people that know them, and they just, people speak about them so highly. So when you're going to go on tour with somebody and you're going to be stuck in close quarters with them for a month, really nice to hear that they're lovely people.
2: Well, I'm sure you're going to have the most amazing time.
4: Yeah,
5: absolutely. Well, look, you've just released your brand new single, Cowboy Man, which I actually really do love. And it was those little clips on Spotify that I really kind of liked kind of seeing as well. And it's such a fun, cheeky, camp, swagger-filled track, I kind of find. Where did the idea for the song come from? And how much of it was inspired by your ongoing quest to find your dream, ethical, self-made, rugged-looking, thoroughly woke cowboy man husband?
4: You know too much, Mama Mish. Too much. Gonna have to. it is a bit based in truth, you know, as a 43-year-old woman who is single and wondering whether the person that ticks all of these boxes in my mind even exists. And and look, I've been looking around the bars of Nashville for like, I can't say I've found it. I keep coming back empty-handed, and maybe I have to look at adjusting. I've got a few non-negotiables on that list, but maybe I could drop, doesn't have to be an air sign. Maybe they don't have to have exactly 3 older sisters. Maybe I should be a bit more flexible. But the funny thing is, like, I got this song out of it. This is a co-write with my dear friend Claire Reynolds, who is my producer on this record. So I got a beautiful female producer, and you mentioned like the campiness, and we thought we may as well like take the piss a little bit and lean into that swaggy showgirl country thing. That country really lends itself to a bit of, I mean, look at Dolly Parton, yep. You know, look at Orville Peck, you know, it's very theatrical genre. And I love playing in that space and taking the mickey out of myself a bit about being, you know, falling for these rock and roll Peter Pans, which I have many times. So in this sense, I'm sort of trying to write myself out of it with this song.
5: but Ella, with coming into this genre, you know, especially the time when you know, country queen herself leaves us. Mm. How much has that sort of, now that you've dipped your toe into this space, how are you feeling playing in this arena and someone like that going and you're embracing this space? Like, how is that playing into, I guess, your work now?
4: I mean, that's such a good question. I think there's a lot of warmth for this kind of music and this storytelling that maybe sometimes it leaves pop or it leaves popular music and we don't so much rely on such detailed stories. But with the focus being on Dolly of late, I think I really appreciate the focus on the lyric quality and the storytelling. And I love that that's part of her legacy that people are reaching for. And that's good for me too, because I am a lyricist first and foremost. And it's funny because I came through as a rock, punk, rock and pop entertainer and as a kind of wild child, but I've always been most in love with writing. Mm-hmm. And that for me is like the part of the craft that gets me so excited. And you can tell your stories and you can tell important stories too. And if you get it just right, you can sneak them in sometimes under the radar in silly songs. Like Dolly did that so much. So I'm feeling really inspired. I feel like it's a really powerful time to be sort of entering this space.
2: So we've mentioned, and also you've mentioned that you've spent a lot of time in Nashville this year and over the years making this particular album. Did you actually go there hoping that you might meet your cowboy dreamboat, as we've just mentioned before? But, you know, is Nashville delivering what your heart always thought it would?
4: It actually is. I'm fully addicted. The first time I went there, I did have a bit of a moment, you know, when somewhere feels like it resonates really deeply. And I wasn't expecting that because goodness knows, you know, there's a lot of things about America and especially the South and especially the North that do not align for me. But I found my people there who the usual fantastic, colourful wrap bags from all walks of life. And, and you know, my key co-writer on this record too is like a wonderful sort of activist. She has the world's first and only premier Grateful Dead drag band and wow. is a wonderful, like, so I, you know, managed to find the queer bluegrass community and all these awesome people in Nashville. So it's not if, you know, some Australians assume that it's just redneck wonderland. It's really, really not. There's a wonderful, beautiful, deep kind of community there as well for everybody outside that spectrum. But my mecca, it's because the music that I love and the level of musicianship, you can just trip over the world's best guitarist. You just get in an Uber and your Uber driver is probably the sickest banjo or mandolin player you've ever heard, ever. So it just keeps blowing my mind because I'm such a little music nerd, music fan, and they all want to get involved. There's something very like friendly and welcoming and people want to jump on a story that's building there. Sometimes Australia can be a little bit stay in your lane. We have the tall poppy syndrome. I'm sure you've heard of that. So once you've had a go, you've had a bite at the cherry, like I have many times, it can be harder and harder to convince people that you've got something of quality, you know, something exciting to say. But over there, it's the opposite. People just go, let me help you with that. You know, if you're on the rise, then I'm on the rise, then we all win. If you win, I win. So I get very intoxicated by that attitude as well.
5: Now, I'm originally from St. Louis. And so to see, you know, your body language and the way you talk about Nashville, like, it makes me homesick, like just that energy and stuff that's from there. And my love of country music as well. I mean, I'm a rocker through and through, but I just love country music. And to see that infectious energy coming off you, and like, I actually want to book in a ticket home now to go and bathe in that. It's just so amazing to see.
4: We can go, we should go together. We'll go together. We'll do a tour.
5: I'm in.
4: We'll do a tour. Like it is very intoxicating. And I just is why I keep going back. I'm literally going back next week or the week after to go back just for 1 week because the massive Americana festival that I love, Americana Fest, is on. And that's where I do a lot of my networking and meet the up and coming artists that I might tour with. And it's such a cool scene. I really love it.
5: We'll give us flight details. We'll get booked in.
4: Yeah, we're going, girl. We're going.
2: Now, the music video for Cowboy Man's it's absolutely chaotic. I'm sorry.
4: Yes,
2: I loved it so much. Mm. You literally held cowboy auditions and brought together musicians, actors, drag performers, and even crew members' parents. Like, that's insane. But what actually was it like to make that video? And it was made in Melbourne, yeah?
4: It was made in Fitzroy, just at the pub one day. And to be honest, like pretty much made on the smell of an oily rag. So proud of the crew and the wonderful, again, female-led director and producer that pulled it together with me. And I called in some favors with my favorite drag queens. And I can't believe I got Lazy Susan.
2: Amazing.
4: And Serenity and I mean, Florian and these incredible performers to come and make sure that my cowboy man was not what, you know, exactly not what you would just expect from the script. And so I had this idea of cowboy auditions as soon as I wrote the song. Basically, this song came out really quickly and some, you know, often the good ones do. They kind of come, they've been straight down and you get a look and a feel and a sound. I was like, oh my God, I know what the film clip has to be. I know what it has to be. I have to be holding cowboy audition. And I thought I was going to be holding up scorecards like, no, yes, no. So we kept it a bit more subtle than that, but it went off on its own crazy tangent. And yet my friends who were in town that day had to be the extras, people's parents, we were pulling them in off the street. I borrowed my brother's crazy double neck SG white guitar and gave it to my friend Angus, who is an incredible guitarist in a band called Sex on Toast. And he obviously doesn't play on the record, but I was like, can you mime this solo? It was chaos.
2: I love the way right at the end where you just, you scan them all and then just go, hi.
5: I'm still ready to get the invite. I could award my, give me a reason to wear my cowboy boots.
4: oh my God, exactly. Okay, well, maybe for part two, we get you in there, Mama Mish. But like, but do you like the way I rewrote the ending as though I didn't want any of them? Not that they didn't want me, which is actually the truth. That's right.

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4: 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It is 28 minutes to 9.
5: Now, if you just missed it, we just played part one of our interview with the fabulous Ella Hooper. And we just played her brand new song, Cowboy Man. She's gone into this Americana country era. And I think the first half of the interview we just spoke about...
4: Seriously, I was homesick. This is home, but I was just like, God, just... The vibe.
5: Yes. Look, she gives so much of her. She's such a great to interview, and she gave so much of her time to us. So here is part two of that particular interview with the gorgeous Ella Hooper.
6: Well, your new album is called Overnight Success, which, you know, given you've been, you know, doing this for decades now, it feels really ironic. So, what does overnight success actually mean to you now?
7: I thought, you know, when I was playing around with that title, I was like, okay, Australians will get it. They'll know that I'm taking the piss, nudge, nudge, 30 years in career. I think it's sort of, there really is a thing where you always feel like you're a beginner. Well, I do. I always feel like I'm always learning and I've never quite got it worked out in the creative calling. I think the moment that you think you've got it all figured out, it's over, you're done. Like it's the journey of discovering what you don't know or learning those things every time. I mean, every time I make a record, and this sounds weird, but like I stuff something up massively. I'll have a huge disaster, have to pull it apart, put it all back together again, which absolutely happened this time. It happens every time, but that's where I grow and I stretch. And it's like, you know, when a bone breaks and then it has to bond and fuse again, it's kind of stronger. And I don't know. So that's a weird analogy, but overnight success is just like, you're never done. You're always at the beginning of your, what they call it, beginner's mind. If you keep a beginner's mind and you remain teachable, it keeps the creativity. It keeps me so in love with making creative works. And also there's a little bit of another side to it too, which we sort of mentioned, that the double-edged sword of being a mid-career artist and a middle-aged woman, which is not the easiest place to be or to launch a career from, especially now that I'm launching myself into the States for the first time. Yeah. But thank God, again, Americana country does seem to be a space that if it's good, it can cut through. There are certainly still other genres where a 43-year-old woman coming from Australia just starting out in a new space, it's just not going to happen. Like you have to have realistic expectations. But so that's all sort of in there.
8: Because this is your fourth solo album that you've released. And you've actually been going solo for quite some time now.
7: Yeah.
8: And sprinkling in a little bit of Killing Heidi as we go along, which we absolutely adore and love.
7: There's room for it all.
8: And you've said you feel more confident in your songwriting and that you've really found your voice in the Americana world. What do you think has changed in you as an artist since your first solo record all those years ago?
7: That's a really good question. Oh, yeah, I think it's been, what, 10 years now, at least, maybe with the solo records as well. I think the solo career for me was always about allowing myself to have a very unscripted, a very experimental arm, because I will always have Killing Heidi, and I'm so blessed to have had this band, which I can now sort of dip in and out of or turn on and off. And Killing Heidi doesn't make new music. We've sort of chosen not to. We've chosen to just deliver what people connected with from that time. And we want to serve that. And we love doing that and being that for that night or that
8: don't
7: day.
8: Don't you serve it.
7: And we do serve, exactly. I actually think that's why we can get up there and do it so wholeheartedly.
8: Yes.
7: We're not really expecting ourselves to make it more or less than that. So we leave that be, but I need an experimental to my creativity as well. So my solo records have been so varied. You know, we've had synth folk, we've rock, and now we've got the sort of folk country Americana thing coming along as well. But the reason this feels, I think, so super good, apart from me just getting older, you know, being like round about 30 for the first one and now 43 for the most recent one, I do also think this is a genre that I have always loved. I've always listened to country music. I haven't always listened to synthesizer kind of, you know, I mean, I dabble in rock and roll, but I was always listening to Emmylou Harris, Lucinda Williams, Iris DeMent, and the folkier side of things and the more country side of things. So people are saying, oh, you sound so convincing in this genre, Elle. I'm just like, well, it's because it's what I actually listen to all day, every day. So that's handy.
6: Well, you know, here you're talking, you know, the challenges of being an independent, you know, self-managed artist. You've kind of done the reverse Taylor Swift, where she's gone from like country at like, well, now doing pop music. You're doing it middle-aged and doing the other way. Look, there's the delays, the challenges of, or sorry, the changes of team and even sending yourself broke making this record as well. Was there ever a point where you thought, is this album actually going to happen?
7: Totally, 100%. And God, it's a bit triggering to talk about, actually. Like, No shit. Like middle of June last year. And unfortunately, it was right in the middle of the Killing Heidi 25 year anniversary tour or whatever. I was in the weeds with this record, in the weeds with Overnight Success. I was stuck with it. And at that phase where I mentioned, you know, I was pulling it apart and thinking, oh no, I've got to start again, but I've already been over three times. I've spent all this money and I think I'm going to have to change some of the team. They're not getting it. And I need to ask around. Anyway, it's a huge process. And I was really struggling with it. Like I was having, I think maybe my first baby panic attack around it backstage, not knowing how I was going to save the project basically. And I have one wonderful right-hand woman who helps me, Tammy. You probably all know her because she always hooks up our interviews. But, you know, I was probably just like crying to her going like, is this even worth it? Should I just scrap it? Should I just take a rest year, do my Killing Heidi touring and recover, rest and recover and have a break? But something in me did say, keep pushing, try and get it out. I thought, honestly, this record was going to come out in January. I thought it was going to come out in September of last year, if not January of this year. And here it is coming out in October. So that tells you about the book that had to be rejigged. But I'm so glad I did. So I'm not trying to like wow wow, but it's a crazy, it's a hell ride. Making an album is not for the faint of heart.
8: It's supposed to come out when it comes out. That's organically.
6: That's right.
8: It's happening. It's almost here. But you've had. Look, I followed you since day one. You've had an incredible career, Killing Heidi to your phenomenal solo work, and now this Americana chapter. I'm so proud of you.
7: Thank you.
8: We're proud of you. Do you ever stop and think about the fact that teenage Ella, who dreamed about making music, is now Ella making her fourth album?
7: It's hitting me now. I think it's hitting me now because I also have to say, this album feels so special because this isn't just a fluke anymore. Like I'm four in now to a self-sustaining, self-funded, self-managed solo career. And TMI maybe with the Killing Heidi experience. I could never quite trust that it was about me or about my talent, because it takes a village to make a band blow up like that. You know, I was a big part of it, obviously, as the songwriter and the front woman, but I wasn't the whole part of it. It wasn't all about me. It took a lot of other things lining up for that to be what it was. Whereas I'm really seeing now that I create this and I make this and I run this, and it's proven. So I'm feeling incredibly proud and incredibly, like, it's kind of changing me in real time. It's giving me some sort of healing. I don't know. Let's get too hippie now for the morning. I don't know.
6: Well, it's quite validating. I mean, you can question yourself in this group going, how much of it is me? How much is whatever? But in, you know, as time goes by, you go, oh my God, actually, I really do, you know, and it goes to show, you know, there are so many people who would question themselves and their own talent and their own beliefs in themselves. And that those of us who are actually seasoned in the work we do, we still question ourselves. Yeah. And it's good to see you actually, like, you know, this is where I'm at. I'm loving who I am, especially at this age and you know, the creativity I have. And to be able to do what you've done, like, that's fantastic. So you should be proud of yourself.
7: Thank you, love. It feels really good to just be able to embrace that too. It feels good. And it feels like it will make way for even more, like, more workflow. Maybe I won't stuff the next album up. Maybe it'll just be smooth. Oh my God.
6: Well, I'll listen to the rest of the album for you and I'll let you know if you stuffed it up. Okay.
7: Thanks, girl.
8: Now, you've always said that playing live is your happy place, and having your own album tour allows you to really create a world and curate the evening that it's going to be. What can audiences expect from the overnight success when it hits the road this October?
7: I'm going all out. I know I say that every time, but this time I'm really going all out. So for the Melbourne show, for example, once the live band finishes, well, for a start, my live band, I've got my pedal steel player coming in. I've got my fiddle violin player. I've got harmony. We've got keys. We've got bass drums, the whole lot. We all sing. It's basically all singing. We might even bring our squeeze box player in and our saxophone player in. So the band is going to be fully fleshed out, bigger than Ben-Hur. And then once we wrap up the live, you know, playing the whole record, which I intend to play the whole thing pretty much start to finish and some old bangers, we're going to bring in DJ Saloony Tunes to play country bangers so we can all stick around and dance at the Brunswick Ballroom. And we're doing a cocktail special called The Potion, which ties into the next single, which is the title track, Overnight Success. So the next song I'm going to actually drop is the title track, Overnight Success. And it's got to do with this potion. So we're going to have that as our cocktail special. So this tour is just going to be so fun. I really wanted it to feel like a party, a release party, because you can have a release gig and it can be great and you get it done and just race off to the next one. But this one, I really want it to feel like a party.
6: Well, Joel, we're going to have to get tickets and go.
7: You need to be there.
8: We have our tickets, and it's going to be remiss of me not to tell you that my husband, Troy, says a massive hello.
7: Oh, I would. I was wondering, give him my love.
8: I will. Ella, it's always a pleasure when we get to chat with you, and thank you so much for your time this morning on Joy Breakfast. Congratulations on Cowboy Man. We absolutely love it. And this whole new Americana era that you're in. And we can't not wait to hear more of Overnight Success when it drops on October 2nd. Now, tickets for Ella's Overnight Success national tour is open this October. The tickets are on sale. You can go to ella.com to find out more information about the tickets for tour dates and information. Beautiful lady, it's always a pleasure. Thank you so much for joining us. Wow. Good luck in finding that rugged woke air sign, Cowboy Man.
7: Don't forget the air sign. No. thank you for your support. Seriously, I just feel so supported by Joy. Yeah, Joel, Mama Miss, you get me, and I love you guys. Thank you so much. And I might sneak.

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1: 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Significant delays expected. 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

0: Welcome back to Joy Breakfast. You're listening to Joel and Mama Mish. It is 11 minutes to 9. It's such a vibe.
1: Isn't it? It's such a vibe.
0: Yeah.
1: We got access early to the album, and I've listened to it, and I am in love with it. And I've just sent it to you so you can actually have a listen to complete the whole album yourself. And yeah, it's definitely one that's going to be on repeat
0: in
1: Troy and Mai's household as we go along.
0: Well, we got Morning Joel and Mama. Loved that interview. Also, big country music fan. Should be more of it.
1: Oh, I love that, Andy. Thank you. We also got this one in. Oh, I love Ella. Such a genuine, beautiful soul that has put up with my fangirl carry-on in person probably way too many times. Great interview, you two. So excited for her tour. Joel, are we going or not? Love you, cowboy man. That is from my beautiful husband, who, funnily enough, when we did the pre-record the other day,

0: day. He was downstairs working, obviously, and he could hear me laughing and stuff.
1: He was coming close listening.
0: He was in the, like, the room that I was in was above where he was
1: sitting. You went back in the closet for her.
0: I did. And he was like, I can hear you laughing. But you got a shout out, babe, and she knows who you are and she loves you as well. So, yeah, I can't wait to go and see her on tour. It's going to be absolutely amazing. So it's now time for this.

0: Go on.
1: Ryan Philippe.
2: I was trying to time it
1: with a laugh.
0: Yes, we are celebrating the 52nd birthday of Matthew Ryan Philippe, who's an American actor whose career began in the early 90s. He's first gained attention playing Billy Douglas on One Life to Live, notably the first gay teenager portrayed on a daytime American soap opera. Mm. His breakthrough role came in the late 1990s with I Know What You Did Last Summer, 54, or Studio 54, playing by heart, and most famously 1999's Cruel Intentions alongside Sarah Michelle Gellar and Reese Witherspoon, his ex-wife. He moved into more dramatic roles, appearing in Robert Altman's Gosford Park, Crash, Flags of Our Fathers, Breach, Stop Loss, and The Lincoln Lawyer. Philippe won several ensemble acting awards, including a Critics' Choice, Screen Actors Guild, Satellite, and other Critics' Choice awards for Gosford Park and Crash. Beyond film, he starred as Bob Lee Swagger in the TV series Shooter, returned as Dixon Piper in the MacGruber TV adaption, and has also worked as a producer and director. And also, fun fact, he earned a black belt in Taekwondo as a teenager. Hmm. Honourable mentions today, actor Colin Firth is 66, Aussie actor Willie McGinnis is 62, and Aussie soccer superstar Sam Kerr is 33.
1: Hmm.
0: I have written a poem for Ryan. Oh. Would you like to read out the poem?
1: Sure. Let me put on my glasses. Showing my age here. Ryan at 52, still cruelly handsome. Ryan turns 52. Well, this hardly seems fair. Still rocking that smoldering Hollywood stare. From Cruel Intentions and I Know What You Did Last Summer, he's been breaking hearts since we discovered dial-up Dear Brother. He's playing soldiers, villains, and characters intense, but somehow still gives off that effortlessly handsome suspense. With that cheeky grin and those movie star jeans, he's aged so well, it should probably be investigated by the screens. So cheers to Ryan, still handsome, still cool, still making 52 look ridiculously cruel. May your birthday bring cake, champagne, and good cheer, and may those cruel intentions never disappear.
0: You know what? I think he was a lot of people's gay awakenings in terms of the late 90s. And I know for myself,
1: I mean, to be honest, I thought Jensen Ackles was my sort of gay awakening. I mean, we're two different soaps here, so it goes to show we watched.
0: But I remember watching him in I Know What You Did Last Summer and Studio 54, yeah. And I'm like, there was a butt shot of him in that movie, and I'm like, okay, maybe this is happening. But yeah, he was such a hottie back then, and he's still a very good-looking man now.
1: Oh, so. Absolutely.
0: Happy birthday, Ryan.
1: But yeah, there's like so many of those who came from the soap days.
0: Yes.
1: So he was like One Life to Live, and then my referencing Jensen was on Days of Our Lives. Mm-hmm. I was always a Days of Our Lives person.
0: Marlena! I've got the devil in me. God love it.
1: When I moved here in the US, we were actually a couple seasons ahead, and when I arrived here, it was, you guys were at the point of when I had actually tuned into Days.
0: Oh, wow.
1: And so, like, I had, like, a neighbor who was like, so where are you at? Whatever. And I'm like, oh, my God, you're only, like, here? And it was like Gene the Swamp Girl, I think it was, right? And I'm like, oh, well, this is going to whatever. And they were, like, getting excited because I was, like, giving insight to where it was going to be, because the internet really wasn't as
0: big back then.
1: As big, like, it didn't have.
0: Yeah.
1: So, yeah. So, it's, yeah.
0: These are the days of our lives. Oh, I could go on for days about talking about that. But that is Joy Thursday Breakfast this morning. Thank you so much for sticking with us. For everyone who's messaging this morning, we love you. We love everybody who listens to
1: Joy.
0: We hope
1: you're okay.
0: We hope that you are okay. And please make sure that you check in with everybody every day as much as you possibly
1: check
0: can.
1: Check in on Joel. I think you need a little just... A little hug.
0: Oh, no, I got my Ella love. I'm absolutely fine today. I should be okay. But I gave you a big hug before as well. So check in on Mama. She needs more than what I do. She's a crazy one. I'm the sane one. Don't worry. We'll be back next week.
1: We will.
0: You sure?
1: I hope so.
0: Oh, okay. We'll do that then. If you missed any of the show today, you can go to joy.org.au/joybreakfast.
1: Oh, and good.
0: You can download the podcast. You can listen to the interviews.
1: There's a few segments I missed, so I'm good to check in.
0: Yeah, and if you missed the interview with Ella, please do tune into that as well. But All the love from us. Happy Are You Okay Day. Happy Gay Day. Go listening to Nat and Danny. And we'll see you next week.
1: Bye.
0: Bye-bye.
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0: Joy News. Good morning, Chris Hills. With you for Joy News at 9. A report into the rise in anti-LGBTQIA plus hate crimes in Victoria has landed this week, concluding a seven-month process which began in February. August Miklias reports.
1: A government inquiry into gay dating app attacks was released on Tuesday. It sets out 35 recommendations to the Victorian Parliament, including creating a nationally consistent definition of hate crime, resourcing LGBTQIA plus community groups, changes to policing and reporting, and holding apps accountable for their role in the crimes. The committee heard from a number of victims of attacks, some perpetrated by attackers as young as 13. Victims were assaulted or robbed, and sometimes filmed and posted on social media. Victoria Police recorded 95 attacks facilitated by dating apps across almost 2 years, but the report says this number could be much higher due to reluctance to report incidents to authorities. The government has 6 months to respond to the reports.
0: The Climate Council has issued a warning that more than 267,000 Australian properties and 2 million hectares of land could be damaged or lost to sea level rises and coastal flooding. Western Australia faces the greatest economic losses by 2100 at over $230 billion, while Queensland has the most properties at risk with more than 93,000 on the line. The Climate Council issued the warning today in a report drawing on research from the University of Melbourne. The Victorian government says it will invest nearly $2.6 million into koala conservation. This includes the restoration of koala habitat, support of their populations, and support new research into their health and genetics. It comes as a 2025 review led by the state's science agency revealed an alarming proportion of the population to be in a state of chronically poor health and welfare. An analysis of Insurance Statistics Australia released today has revealed that more cars were stolen or broken into in Melbourne than every other capital city combined. More than 12,000 motor vehicle theft and burglary claims were lodged in Victoria in 2025-26, with most from metropolitan areas. The Insurance Council of Australia report recorded a decline in every other state and territory over the same period. Apple has unveiled a foldable phone called Duo, introducing the biggest change in years to the company's flagship product. The Duo is now Apple's thinnest phone and has rounded edges. The shift in design is the most noticeable overhaul of the iPhone since Apple took away the physical home button in 2017. Heading overseas and social media, influencers Andrew and Tristan Tate have lost their bid for release from a Miami jail as they contest extradition to the United Kingdom where they are wanted on rape charges. In denying bail for the Tate brothers, Miami-based US Magistrate Judge Lauren Lewis said the brothers' wealth and frequent international travel made them quintessential flight risks. Updating sport, and the LA Rams have finally landed in Melbourne this morning, barely 24 hours ahead of their match against the San Francisco 49ers at the MCG tomorrow. The match is the first of three regular season NFL matches to be played in Victoria across the next 3 years as part of a deal struck by the Victorian government. Tomorrow's match will kick off at 10:35 in the morning. Trains will run all night tonight to help people get to the G as early as possible.
2: Joy weather.
0: And taking a look at the weather around the country today, in Wirrung, Sydney, cloudy, heading for a top of 18 degrees. A possible shower in 22 in Meanjin, Brisbane. Mostly sunny in Booraloo, Perth, a top of 23. In Tardunya, Adelaide, 19 and sunny. Nipaluna, Hobart, 18 and cloud clearing. And in Nam, Melbourne today, we're partly cloudy and we're heading for a top of 15 degrees. That is the latest from Joy News.
3: And, of course, this is John Cock here with Daytimes at Joy. Big thanks to the wonderful Chris Eales for that Joy News update. You always do such a great job of boiling down the issues into such a digestible amount, so thank you very, very much.
0: Thank you very much, John, for your kind words. Yes, no, it's always good to be here in person as well.
3: It's been a while since we've been in the studio together.
0: I know. We don't cross paths all that, but this
3: it's like you don't love me anymore. I know it.
0: I don't love you anymore. It's written on my...
3: Okay, you all heard it here on Joy, everyone.
0: I did.
3: Like, I am loathed.
0: What's coming up in daytimes, my darling?
3: Okay, so we actually have a lot coming up today. Mm. It is, of course, Are You Okay Day today.
0: It is Are You Okay Day
3: I know,
0: today.
3: So we are going to be focusing on mental health, things that people can do Absolutely. To uplift themselves and to uplift each other. So if you've got any ideas about that, message in 0427 569 949. That's 0427-JOY-949 or on air at joy.org.au. But we're also going to be starting off with 30 minutes of non-stop music just to kickstart your day, give you a little bit of...
0: Bit of a push, get going, get the washing out, get your the laundry rhythm going. On, make a it's cup gonna, of tea,
3: yeah.
0: go so, back to work if you're working this morning.
3: 100%. So let's uplift each other with some music. We're going to hear Eva Rundle, Hilary Duff, Katy Perry, my personal musical icon,
0: Armin
3: van Helden.
0: Absolutely.
3: I know.
0: I love
3: him for a
0: lineup.
3: I know. And Sam Smith, Two City Chorus, Lady Gaga and Doechii, Bella Habib 2. But we are kicking off with one of my favourite songs from one of my favourite movies. Of course, I am talking about the great iconic movie Xanadu.
0: Xanadu.
3: I know.
0: Your favourite, isn't
3: yeah,
0: it?
3: Yeah, I know. Like, this song was written by the Electric Light Orchestra, who mm-hmm. are musical geniuses, and of course sung by the late Australian icon, Olivia Newton-John,
0: who, as a
3: child, I called Olivia Neutron Bomb.
0: See, I only ever knew her from Greece. That's
3: I know,
0: all
3: right.
0: I can think of her as.
3: I know, totes. But, of course, we are going to be listening right now to Magic by Olivia Newton-John. This is Joy Daytimes with John Cock. Thank you very much, Chris.
0: Thanks, John.
3: All right.

0: Australia's one and only, Joy.
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3: That's right. Welcome back to Joy Daytimes with John Cock. That was 30 minutes of non-stop music. It is, of course, Are You Okay Day today, so mental health is the focus for today. It's important to remember that Are You Okay Day doesn't just mean that this is the only time to ask it. It's a reminder that asking the question's important, but it's also really important to hold space for people to answer, even when that answer can be difficult or a little uncomfortable, and to help people to connect with meaningful supports, whether that's you or another service that can provide them with the help that they need. So if you or anyone you know is needing support, go to joy.org.au/support. There's some great services there who can help you or point you in the right direction for supports. Now, little Jace just messaged in to console me that our delightful Chris the newsreader obviously doesn't love me anymore because he hasn't been in, and obviously it's personal, it has nothing to do with the fact that Chris lost his voice for a couple of weeks. And you're 100% right, Jace. It's totally personal. I am not just clutching my pearls dramatically. And M messaged him because they loved that first track, Magic, by Olivia Newton-John. I adore that track. It's one of my favourite movies of all time. I am, of course, talking about Xanadu. But now it's time for a classic bop with The Key, The Secret, followed by Melbourne-based singer-songwriter Tom Diva with I Lived. This is Joy Daytimes with John Cock.
0: Joy for you, joy for us. 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Joy.

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2: 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We're lifting up your day one musical interlude at a time. We just heard Don't Believe It. Now it's time for Adam Lambert, Jade Lamack, Stiller and the adorable Ed Sheeran. John Cock here on Joy Daytimes.
0: Joy for you, joy for us. Better together. Joy.